0: 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Once again, heating, ventilation, and air conditioning. And it is so important where we live here. In the greater Prescott Valley area, it can be a long and hard summer. It just gets really hot. In the greater Prescott Valley area, we know how hot it gets here in the summertime. So what I wanted to do is get Jimmy here on the program to talk about your heating and air conditioning system, primarily air conditioning. And we have special offers from our good friends right here in town from Fiskor Plumbing and Air. We're going to be talking about some problems that you may have in your home. And I want to dive right into this right away, Jimmy. How does that sound?
1: That sounds great.
0: Okay. 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
1: Yeah, I'm thinking that's a typo, man. 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
0: No, it is for real. It's $150 off. And Kevin Fiskor, the owner, wanted us to offer this to our community. I think it's a fantastic deal. 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And by the way, only 10 of my listeners are going to be able to get this today. 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Again, the phone number, 928-484-8633. 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Hey, Jimmy, guess what? On top of this, they have something else. You want to hear that?
1: Yeah.
0: Kevin Fiskor and his team at Fiskor are guaranteeing this. 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
1: Holy cow. So wait a minute. Let me get this straight. Mm-hmm. If you do this system rejuvenation service and get the duct inspection, mm-hmm. and you pay only $49,
0: yeah,
1: he's going to guarantee that the system isn't going to break down this summer?
0: Yeah, and if it does, they'll come out and do it for free.
1: Holy cow.
0: That's right. You got to call now, 928-484-8633. Once again, the phone number is 928-484-8633. Fiskor Plumbing and Air. Kevin is the main guy over there. He's got a great team. And I'll tell you, Jimmy, the reason why he's doing this is what he told me. He says, we're part of this community. We want to be known as the number one plumber and air conditioning company in town. 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Love profiling him and his business. Great company. And he wants to give away stuff so people can try them out. For $49, do you know a trip charge usually costs way more than that when you call any type of plumber, electrician, or air conditioning company out?
1: Oh, yeah. No doubt about it.
0: Yeah. And you've been in the business a long time. You tell me about the $49. I mean, that's pretty much giving it away.
1: That's pretty much giving away. 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
0: Almost. 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No
1: that's
0: way.
1: Sure.
0: No way. 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It's only $49, ordinarily $199. So, Jimmy, we're saving our listeners $150. But on top of that, there's a won't break down this summer guarantee. I've got that in quotes here on my sheet of paper in front of me. It's something that only Fiscor does, the won't break down this summer guarantee. Isn't it like a law where the hottest day of the summer, you have the family over, it's a Sunday, it's 4 o'clock in the afternoon, and the HVAC system stops running? That's very uncomfortable.
1: The only thing you miss there is it's on 4th of July weekend.
0: 4th of July weekend. It's at the end of the day, and it happens to be a Sunday as well. It could be the 4th, whatever. It's a weekend or holiday, and now you're like, oh, my gosh, who am I going to call, and how much is it going to cost me? Well, if you get the won't break down this summer guarantee, you don't have to worry about it. It's only $49 today. 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These numbers will dwindle as far as how many callers can get this. Right now, we still have 10 available, but it will go away by the end of the program. You must call this hour, 928-484-8633. During the program today, we are going to be talking about the extreme heat in this part of the country where we are here in Prescott Valley, and what we can do to save money and be more comfortable in our homes. And, you know, Jimmy, those are two primary things that the homeowner talks to me about. Number one is I want to save money. I want to reduce my energy costs. It costs me $400, $500, maybe $600 a month in the summertime to run my air conditioning system. How can I save money there? And also, how can I be more comfortable? And it's really important to have your system balanced, to be running right. Hopefully the system was installed properly the first time. But Fiscor can come out and they can look at your system and tell you what's going on. They're going to be looking at your filters. They're going to be looking at your coils. They're going to check your refrigerant levels and make sure everything is working well. If it's not, you know what they're going to do, Jimmy?
1: I would imagine they would probably have a full recommendation and tell you exactly what needs to be done to correct it.
0: So it's a no obligation recommendation. So they're going to show you where the problem is or where it may be. And that's great because you can either get something worked on now, get it fixed now, or you'll know what needs to be done at some point. So, Jimmy, you know what happens. Early in the season, the systems don't work as hard. But when it's 100 degrees out, 100 plus, and it's driving hard, it seems like it's running all day long, right? If there's any issue with the system, if it's compromised at all, it could then just stop working. Maybe something as simple as a capacitor that just, you know, blows, or it could be something bigger. And to kind of frame this, think about someone who is not in good shape, but they're operating okay as a human. But now they try to run a marathon. Something's going to break, right? Because they're out pushing hard.
1: Absolutely. Absolutely. But even somebody that's not in good shape can move fairly quickly when it's a little cooler out, can't they?
0: Mm-hmm.
1: As soon as it gets a little warm and all of a sudden you start sweating, you know, something's going to give. And it's exactly what happens with air conditioning.
0: Absolutely. So a lot of people want to know, when is it time to replace my air conditioning system? And that's a good question. I know some people who moved into a brand new house and within a couple of years replaced it because it wasn't the one they wanted. It wasn't efficient. It was like a builder grade, right? So they wanted something that was multi-stage, that was a higher SEER rating, which means more efficient. So they'll have it replaced. But here are the top 7 reasons you should consider getting your air conditioning replaced. Do you want to hear this, Jimmy?
1: Yeah.
0: You know what? We're going to go to a break in a moment. So I'm going to talk about this after the break, okay? It'll be the top 7 indications that you may need a new air conditioning system. However, you can always get your system tuned up, repaired, but it's really good to know what may be happening with your air conditioning system in the future. The phone number, 928-484-8633. 928-484-8633. Jimmy and I will be right back right after this here on the Checka Pro Radio Show. Stand by.
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0: 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I'm Checka Pro Joe. Yeah, not born that way. 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They are the company here in Prescott Valley that you need to contact for your plumbing, heating, and air conditioning needs. I've been talking to my good friend Jimmy, and Jimmy is known as Jimmy the HVAC Expert. Welcome back to the show, my friend.
1: Hey, man. Glad to be here. Glad to be here.
0: Yeah, it's so great to have you here. Thank you for bringing your expertise to the program in heating, ventilation, and air conditioning. A lot of people ask, what is HVAC? It's just that, right? It's the H is the heating, and the V is ventilation and air conditioning, HVAC.
1: Pretty straightforward.
0: It is pretty straightforward. It's straightforward when you and I talk about it all the time, but a lot of people are like, I hear HVAC. What is that? Well, it's the heating and ventilation and air conditioning system in your home. Jimmy, here in Arizona, there are 7 indicators of why you might need a new air conditioning system. And if you do, of course, our friends at Fiskor can help you out. I'm going to go over those 7 in a moment, but I want to talk about the offer that Kevin Fiskor has brought to my radio program today. They'll come out and give a free duct inspection. That's awesome. I mean, who does that? But on top of that, you can get their AC air conditioning rejuvenation service. It's a system tune-up for only $49, and that's ordinarily $199, so you're going to save $150 on that, not to mention the free duct inspection, so the value goes up even more.
1: I'm just blown away at the $49 and what you're going to get, a duct inspection, an AC rejuvenation, a full system tune-up. But just before we went to break, you said there was even more guaranteed. And that, to me, was super. So why don't you tell us about that?
0: Yeah, so they have a guarantee, Jimmy. It's called the Won't Break Down This Summer guarantee. After they take a look at your system and get it all tuned up, they're going to guarantee that it's not going to break down. And if it is, well, they'll come out and they'll take care of it. Here's the phone number. By the way, there's only 8 of these offers left. We started the program with 10, and Jerry, who is our producer, is talking to me in the ear, and Jerry says there's only 8 left. You got to call now, 928-484-8633. That's the phone number, 928-484-8633. So before the break, I was talking about these indicators that your HVAC system may be failing, could be over time, especially in the heat of Arizona. So there are 7 key indicators. So I'm going to go through these. I'm going to have my friend Jimmy, who is an HVAC expert, back me up on this because this just makes a lot of sense. So if you're having frequent repairs, you're calling the AC repair guy out twice a year, too much. As a matter of fact, even once a year for a repair, that's an indicator, isn't it? Because it's one thing to have them come out once or twice for maintenance, but to come out for repair even once a year, that's a lot, isn't it, Jimmy?
1: That's a lot. That's a lot. If your system is running normally and it's not, you know, extremely old and it's been taken care of, once a year is excessive.
0: It just shouldn't need, within 12 months, a repair. And if you're getting multiple repairs within a year, you really have an issue. That's an indicator. Number 2, rising energy bills. We're not just talking about the cost of energy. We're talking about kilowatt hours, so not the cost of it. You have to look at relative usage of energy. And if your energy bills continue to go up because you're using more energy from your air conditioning system, that's an issue. What could contribute to that, Jimmy? Why would the system be drawing more energy?
1: Well, just like anything else, it's a mechanical system. So age, yes, as the system ages, it just has to work harder. And when things work harder, it draws more energy. It could be that maybe there wasn't any maintenance done, or you're not doing maintenance on a frequent basis. This tune-up that Fiscor is offering here will definitely help that. Yeah, filters, another thing. If filters aren't replaced frequently, and there are different schools of thought and different filters, but if filters aren't replaced frequently, system will also run continuously and draw a whole lot more energy.
0: Another good point, number 3 here on this list of 7 indicators that you may need to replace your heating, ventilation, and air conditioning system, is inconsistent temperatures within the home. We're not talking about outside ambient. We're talking about inside your home. So uneven cooling or heating throughout the home, that could be a sign of a failing system. I like people, Jimmy, to think about their heating and air conditioning system like their body. Sometimes we'll go to the doctor, especially as we get older, right? We go to the doctor because something's not right anymore. For instance, you might tell your doctor, I get up 2 or 3 times a night to pee. I didn't used to do that. Now, is it just because I'm getting old, or is that an indication? Well, it's probably an indication you're getting old, but there might be something else, right?
1: Oh, yeah, absolutely. How about you go to the doctor and say, you know, I'm feeling this tingling in my fingers I never felt before.
0: Exactly. So you need to determine what's going on. Some of these things, as the air conditioning system age, or we do, are something that's just going to happen because of the age of the system. We can't do a lot about our bodies. We can't replace ourselves, but you can replace your air conditioning system. But before you do that, you can get it maintained. I'm going to give out Kevin Fiscor's phone number here from Fiscor Plumbing and Air here in Prescott Valley. It's 928-484-8633. Write it down. 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It's ordinarily $199. And Kevin and his team are going to guarantee this with a won't break down this summer guarantee. Only 7 of these offers left. We started off with 10, and Jerry, my producer, says just 7. Call now, 928-484-8633. If you didn't get the phone number you're driving, don't worry. We will be giving it out again shortly. Okay, we're up to number 4, Jimmy, on this list of key indicators of why you might need a new air conditioning system. You ready for this, buddy?
1: Let's hear it.
0: This one's a little disturbing. strange noises or odors. Well, yeah, I've been in a home that had a very old air conditioning system. It did make a lot of noise. It shouldn't sound like a jet taking off. And it can smell. And I think the odors are like mildew and mold, right? I mean, it gets mildewy.
1: Yeah, they get mildewy. There's a lot of what they call microbial growth, your dark, damp environment. It can get pretty nasty in there. And yeah, it will create an odor. And sometimes even create a scenario that's unhealthy.
0: Yeah. Number five, humidity problems. Now, I have to say, in our climate, we don't have major humidity problems. But what's interesting is if your heating, ventilation, and air conditioning system is not running optimally, you actually could have some humidity in your house. And that's not good. It should be not wet. And so what happens is your air conditioning system is doing two primary things, right, Jimmy? It is cooling the air. At the same time, it's going to extract humidity. That's just what it does. It's like a big dehumidifier. If it's not cycling on and off at the right times, it may be cooling enough, but not taking enough humidity out where you're saying, hey, it's a little damp in here. And that's a key indicator, isn't it?
1: Absolutely. In fact, if it's if the system's not working properly, it may actually increase the humidity in the house.
0: Yeah, and that's a problem. You know, a lot of people don't realize how much condensation comes off of an air conditioning system until maybe the condenser line backs up. And they're like, why is there water coming into my living room? Or, you know, why is it leaking in my garage? The reason is because water is pulled out of the air and it needs to go somewhere and it should be drained properly. That's a whole nother conversation. But understand there's moisture. So if the moisture is sitting somewhere because it has been pulled out of the air, it'll pool up and that could cause some problems. Okay, number six in this list of seven key signs you may need to replace your heating and air conditioning system is system age. So if your system is over 10 years old, you really need to have someone look at it, don't you, Jimmy?
1: You certainly do. And I'm going to say you're in the desert. 10 years is even pushing it, quite frankly. Systems run continuously. They are taxed. They're run more so than most other parts of the country. So as far as runtime and hours, as the system ages, it wears down. So yeah, you're approaching that 10-year mark. Absolutely need to have the system looked at.
0: Absolutely. Your heating portion of your HVAC system, that's a little more on the simple end. Heating is way easier than cooling, and generally that may last a little longer than the cooling side, but you should get it all done at once. As a matter of fact, it's very difficult really to piece it together. When it's time to get your air conditioning replaced or your furnace, the heater part, you need to get it all done. This question comes in all the time, Jimmy, you know, from a homeowner. Can I just get my air conditioning replaced and not the heat side? Or can I just get the outside unit of my air conditioning replaced and not the inside? And the answer to that is
1: no, absolutely not.
0: Hey, we're going to finish this list after the break, but here is the phone number. Call now, 928-484-8633. Jimmy and I will be right back right after this here on Checka Pro Radio. Stand by. 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
0: 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We only have 5 of these offers left. We started with 10. We're about halfway through the show, so it's about right. Only 5 left. 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When Fiscor answers the phone, let them know that you're listening to the Check A Pro Radio Show and you want the offer that was on the air of the AC Rejuvenation Service. 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Jimmy, the HVAC expert, is joining me here today on the program. Jimmy, welcome back after the break, my friend.
1: Glad to be here, Check-A-Bro Joe.
0: All right, so we're working through this list of the 7 key signs that you may need a new air conditioning system. We started off with 1, frequent repairs. 2, rising energy bills. Makes sense. 3, inconsistent temperatures inside your home, hot and cold spots and so forth. Short cycling, ductwork issues. 4, strange noises or odors. Like I said, if it sounds like a jet plane taking off, you've got a problem. All kinds of issues with mustiness, mildew. You can smell that, and that's not good to smell. It's not good to have go into your lungs, and it means there could be a problem with your air conditioning system. And the 5 was a humidity issue. So now we're moving on to 6. Are you ready for this, Jimmy?
1: Yeah, let's hear it.
0: Okay. This is simple. System age. Most AC units last 10, 15 years. If it's over 15 years, you don't even need to get it inspected. You just need to get a new one. So have Fiscor come out, take a look at it, and give you options, because the technology has changed so much. They're so much more efficient, and they're going to cool your house and keep the humidity levels where they should be inside the home. It'll be a perfect system. But I've known people, Jimmy, who've had systems 5-6 years, and they're already showing a lot of signs of wear and tear and breaking down. And so the system age is 6 for an indicator. And then here's something that a lot of people don't think about. And I think about this a lot when it comes to my vehicles, my cars and trucks. The expired warranty. I sleep much better when there's a warranty for my air conditioning system. Don't you?
1: Oh, absolutely. You can end up spending hundreds, if not thousands, of dollars in repairs that you're not really ready for. Most people don't wake up in the morning and say, oh, I hope my AC breaks down today.
0: Mm-hmm. Mm-hmm. And so it's like any insurance policy. It's kind of nice to know that you have homeowner's insurance. 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But I tell you, with life insurance, I sleep better at night knowing my family is protected. 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

0: 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I know my friend Jimmy, the HVAC expert, keeps his air conditioning system tuned up. Don't you, bud?
1: I certainly do.
0: So I was going over these key points. There are six key points of the importance of maintaining your HVAC system here in this part of Arizona. I went through the first two before the break, and now I'm going to go through the rest. Number one, keeps your home cool in the intense heat. Makes sense. It's pretty obvious. Number two, it improves your energy efficiency and reduce costs. We've been talking about that, Jimmy, throughout the program, that you want to be comfortable and save money. Number three, and this is kind of important, maintaining your system will extend the life of your HVAC system. I always go back to our human health. If you abuse yourself, if you smoke, you drink, you don't eat good food, like a lot of ultra-processed food, you don't eat whole foods, you don't get good sleep, you don't exercise, your system will break down. And you will die prematurely. I can almost guarantee you that. Same thing with your HVAC system, right?
1: 100%. If you don't maintain it, if you don't take care of it, just like a human body, though, if you don't go to the doctor to get checked out, maybe you won't even know there's a problem. So here's why you need to have your system checked out, maintained, in order to increase its lifespan and find out if you do have a problem that, you know, isn't presenting itself right now.
0: That's a great point. A good friend of mine in the radio business, he retired and for the first time in a long time decided to get a physical. Here's a guy in the early 60s decides to go and get a physical. They do some tests, test his blood. They retest it again because they wanted to make sure. Found out that he had a rare blood cancer and he was going to die. He didn't. It took years to fix him. They basically took all of his blood out and replaced it. His entire immune system was reset because when you take all that out, it doesn't know you had chicken pox and measles and that cold and that flu. It's wild. So here's a guy in his 60s today who doesn't have the immune system of someone that age. He's the immune system of a newborn. Wild. Anyway, he would have definitely perished if he hadn't gone in because he wasn't feeling it. So you don't always know there's a problem with your HVAC system. So number four,

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1: Worst possible time. 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
1: Yes.
0: 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So call now. Okay, last but not least, number six, ensure safety and compliance. Interesting. So when the technicians from Fiskor come out to take a look at your system, they are going to be able to examine things, make sure all the electrical is wired properly, that it's safe, and any other components, because there's a lot of power going through that system.
1: Yeah, absolutely, absolutely. You know, just the aside from the safe thing, make sure it's compliant. You know, there have been so many regulation changes in the air conditioning industry. So many things have been updated and upgraded, and you want to make sure you're not only in compliance, but making sure that things are safe to operate.
0: Yeah, it's pretty much the most used appliance and certainly the biggest draw. So where we are here in Arizona, it's hot in the summertime. Our systems are running constantly. The draw is huge. The majority of our utility bills is going to be running the HVAC system. It's really that simple. It's not the refrigerator, the TV, the computer. Generally, all those combined could be sometimes half of the usage. Because when it's 100 plus degrees outside, that system's running hard, as efficient as some of these systems are. And that brings me to my next point. If you have an older system that's not efficient, you are spending so much unnecessary money on utilities.
1: Without a doubt, the overspend on the utilities, if you look at it over a period of a few years, you're buying a new system, whether you believe it or not. You're paying for a new system because you're overspend. Why give the money to a utility company? Why would you do that unnecessarily?
0: Yeah.
1: So having a system maintained, though, Jim, I can't stress the importance of having a system maintained for everything you just said. And for only $49 that this deal is going to give, to me is a no-brainer. Why don't you talk about that again?
0: Yeah, and this offer, by the way, is only available here on my program today. 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
0: 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I'm going to quickly cover a couple of things before we go. It's important for people to understand what we've talked about. We talked about knowing when to replace your HVAC system. We went through seven different things quickly here. Number one, frequent repairs. If you have frequent repairs, there's an indication. Rising energy bills, we keep talking about that, there's an indication. Number three, inconsistent temperatures. Number four, strange noises or odors. Five, humidity problems. Number six, system age. And last but not least, the expired warranty, number seven. And that's something really to consider. I do sleep better at night when I do have everything checked out, everything running smoothly, making sure my refrigerant is where it needs to be, and having that warranty, because I do not want that system to break down. Just like when I'm on the freeway, I do not want my vehicle to stop running, because that is dangerous as well. Jimmy, the HVAC expert, thank you so much for joining me here today on the Check A Pro Radio Show. I look forward to having you back on a show again soon.
1: Absolutely. 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
15: Fox News, I'm Carmen Roberts. President Trump told Fox News over the weekend the U.S. is very close to making a good deal with Iran.
16: Slowly but surely, we're getting, I think, what we want. And if we don't get what we want, we're going to end it a different way.
17: President Trump making clear that the military option remains on the table if Iran doesn't sign his deal.
15: Fox's Trey Yingston, Tel Aviv. Protests turned violent again last night in Newark, New Jersey. Tonight, the city is instituting a curfew to help state police get the anti-ICE protests under control. And the U.S. men's soccer team won today's so-called friendly game against Senegal, winning 3-2. The first official game is June 12th in California as the World Cup officially gets underway. 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
18: In your KQ&A weather forecast, a warming trend in our outlook. Chino Valley, Prescott Valley, Dew Humboldt in the Prescott area with a warming trend with Tim, with temperatures climbing into the upper 80s to start next week. Upper 80s over the weekend in Cottonwood in the Free Valley and low 90s. Winds moderating in the extended forecast. And we can finally start calling it hot. That's your outlook. I'm Gregory Scott for AM 1130, 99.9 FM in Prescott, 95.5 FM, Prescott Valley and Cottonwood, the talk of the Quad Cities, KQ&A.
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13: I'm Bill Monroe. It was reported two former employees tied to Colt Grill locations in northern Arizona and Alabama pleaded guilty to charges involving hiring and harboring undocumented workers. In July of last year, 28 search warrants and 4 federal arrest warrants were served in Prescott, Prescott Valley, Cottonwood, Sedona, and Foley, Alabama. Luis Rogel Jaimes and Iris Romero Molina are in federal custody for employing undocumented workers at Colt restaurants. The Prescott City Council approved a citywide fee schedule for the upcoming fiscal year. This schedule includes adjusted fees in the community development, city clerk, fire, and public works departments. The schedule goes into effect July 1st. Prescott National Forest wildlife officials lifted closure orders on the bald eagle nesting areas along the Verde River south of Camp Verde and on the east side of Lynx Lake in Prescott. And Yavapai County Attorney's Office officials announced 62-year-old Dewey Humboldt resident Karen Northcutt was found guilty by a jury of fraud, theft, and other charges. Northcutt reportedly stole $826,000 from the Prescott Area Habitat for Humanity when she served as the organization's executive director. I'm Bill Monroe, Metric KQNA News, Week in Review.
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25: Here, the sage from South Central, the Prince of Pico Union, the Czar of Common Sense, the Great Eldersky, Don Lorenzo. Welcome to the program. No Victor Crest allowed because we've got a country to save. So let's get her teed up!
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25: 888-971-SAGE, 888-971-7243. I am Larry Elder. We are Salem News Channel. In addition to CNN's legal analysts saying that the whole theory on which Alvin Bragg brought the trial against Donald Trump was convoluted and suspect, after Trump's conviction, the same legal analysts also questioned whether or not Trump had a legal solid basis to appeal. And he said that he did. Can you play that?
30: Ellie, in the New York criminal case, how much of a chance do you think Trump's legal team has in succeeding entirely just based on the immunity argument, like this needs to go away?
31: Well, Jake, it's always difficult to get a trial judge to throw out a jury's verdict, but I do think Trump has a perfectly reasonable and quite persuasive argument here. Essentially, he's going to argue some of the evidence that was introduced against me at the hush money trial related to my conduct during the time he was president in 2017, including his communications with Hope Hicks and other White House advisors. His argument's going to be under the immunity ruling, which came out after the trial. The Supreme Court said that I'm covered. I can't be charged for anything to do with my communications with the Attorney General, probably with the Vice President. So he'll argue these should have been excluded from the trial. Therefore, I get a new trial. This should get thrown out. The DA responded, well, that evidence wasn't really all that important. There was plenty of other evidence. But the problem is, when the DA addressed the jury, he said that that evidence of Trump's communications with Hope Hicks was utterly devastating. That's a quote and was a key piece of the puzzle. Now, Judge Merchan has not ruled in Trump's favor on the big issues, so I don't necessarily expect him to do so here. But this is not some frivolous throwaway motion by Donald Trump.
25: Just something to think about, David 1 and David 2. 888-971-SAGE, 888-971-7243. Let's move on. Dr. Jill Biden is now coming forward and saying, during the debate, she thought Joe was having a stroke. which raises a question, doesn't it? You think your husband's having a stroke during the debate, and you allow the debate to continue? You don't ask for medical assistance ASAP? She now says, well, he had never done this before or since. Number 39.
0: Are you horrified as you saw it unfold?
1: I wasn't horrified. I was frightened because I had never, ever seen Joe like that before or since. Never.
0: Or since.
1: Yes.
0: Or
1: You've
0: since. Never seen him like
1: never.
0: That?
1: Never. No.
0: What happened?
1: I don't know what happened. I mean, as I watched it, I thought, oh my God, he's having a stroke. And it scared me to death.
25: And why then did, after the debate, you hold this pep rally and say, you did great. You answered every question when you thought your husband only moments earlier had a stroke? Weren't you concerned that he needed medical attention? That wasn't asked. Here's what Dr. Jill said shortly after the debate. Number 40.
2: Joe, you did such a great job. You answered every question. You knew all the facts. And let me ask the crowd, what did Trump do? Lie! Yes.
25: You remember this moment during the debate, number 41?
3: And I'm going to continue to move until we get the total ban on the total initiative relative to what we're going to do with more Border Patrol and more asylum officers.
30: President Trump?
4: I really don't know what he said at the end of that sentence. I don't think he knows what he said either. Look.
25: Now, this is Gavin Newsom right after the debate where it was clear that Joe Biden did not know where he was. And his campaign for re-election was effectively over that night. But not to Gavin Newsom, number 42.
31: My colleague Alex Wagner is standing by right now with California Governor Biden surrogate Gavin Newsom. Alex, I cannot wait for this conversation.
5: Well, neither can I. You guys can't see it, but there's like all of Trump's shortlist VP nominees are walking around on the ground. Nobody wants to talk to them. It was like human piranhas descending on the governor after the end of this debate. Governor, let me just, I mean, what was your reaction to what we saw on screen?
6: Well, not on the substance. He won the debate. I'm old school. I'm old-fashioned. That's what matters to me. About the lies, I was taking notes about all the lies. I ran out of paper. Donald Trump, no accountability on those lies, talking down the American economy, talking down our democracy. That was alarming. This is a world we're living in now. Donald Trump created where 13-year-olds have to deliver the child of the person that impregnated them. This is a world that Donald Trump has created. And so for me, it was daylight and darkness.
25: I'm very proud. Daylight and darkness. Two-thirds of the American people thought we were on the wrong track as he was speaking. Borders wide open as we were speaking. Again, average family, four, spending $1,100 a month more for the same goods and services as that family was spending first year of the Biden administration. Daylight and darkness. Continue.
6: Of the president's record, and I'm very proud for his vision of the future.
5: I mean, let's talk about the substance, though, because I feel like on the signature issue that Democrats have, which is abortion, the president's response was garbled and undirected at best. Yeah. Do you feel like he did what he needed to on an issue that could motivate voters in the polls?
6: I think it's significantly insignificant because it's de minimis because the American people have made up their minds.
25: It's significantly insignificant? I think I've never heard that term before. Significantly insignificant. De minimis. Is that Latin?
5: Response was garbled and undirected at best. Yeah. Do you feel like he did what he needed to on an issue that could motivate voters in the polls?
6: I think it's significantly insignificant because it's de minimis because the American people have made up their minds. They don't support the policies of Donald Trump. They certainly don't support his policies or his assertion somehow the American people always wanted this to be states' rights, which was laughable and absurd. So from that perspective, I don't think that will matter. You saw it in all the elections since Dobbs, where Democrats are overperforming. We keep winning, and we have to keep our mind. So I think for all of us,
25: by the way, referring to the Dobbs decision that overturned Roe v. Wade, that put the matter back to the states where it was until 1973. And somehow, some way, our republic is surviving. California has a certain view. Other states have another view. Somehow, some way, the republic has survived. Continue.
6: And do more. We have the opportunity to turn the page. We have the opportunity to put our heads down. We have the opportunity to universally have the back of this president who's had our back. You don't turn your back. You go home with the one that brought you to the dance. 100% all in. And I was very, very proud that he was able to...
25: You go to the one that you brought to the dance. He have his back 100% all in. When people say that about Donald Trump, what do they say? It sounds like a cult. A cult of personality. He had our back. Let's have his back 100%. We're all in. It doesn't matter how you performed in that debate. See how ridiculous this thing sounds now that Dr. Jill admits on that very night she thought her husband was having a stroke?
6: Articulate the work that he has done and lay a foundation of understanding of the lies and the deceit that continue to come out of Donald Trump's mouth.
5: You were out there getting a chorus of questions about whether Biden should step down. There is panic that has set in.
25: She says there is panic setting in among people who watch the debate. Listen to the governor's response to this.
5: Watch this debate, who are Democrats, people who are strategists, and some even inside Democratic campaigns. Yeah. Do you think it's unfounded?
6: Well, I think it's unhelpful, and I think it's unnecessary. We've got to go in, we've got to keep our heads high, and as I say, we've got to have the back of this president.
25: The panic is unnecessary and unhelpful. We need to keep our heads high. Continue.
6: Turn your back because of one performance? What kind of party does that? It's been a masterclass. 15.6 million jobs. That's 8 times more than the last 3 Republican presidents combined. The only thing the last 3 Republican presidents have in common is recessions. Democrats deliver. This president has delivered. We need to deliver for him at this moment. With all due respect, the more time we start having these conversations go down these rabbit holes, it's unhelpful to our democracy, our fate and future of this country, the world. They
25: talking
6: need us right
25: about
6: now.
25: Joe Biden's obvious mental decline is going down a rabbit hole, and it's unhelpful. This is the governor's response to that performance, a performance that Dr. Jill Biden now says made her seem that her husband was having a stroke. This is the extent to which that they defended this man. He was obviously not capable of doing the job because they hated Donald Trump's guts so much. Perfectly okay to have a commander-in-chief not competent mentally, not there, clearly diminished capacity because she couldn't stand Dr. It's unhelpful. Going down a rabbit hole talking about a man who Dr. Jill now says she thought had a stroke. I'm Larry Olson.
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9: It's on a news audio. The House Oversight Committee talking to former Attorney General Pam Bondi today about the Epstein files. Among those questioning her behind closed doors, Arizona Congresswoman Yasemin Ansari.
11: It is so clear that whether it be Pam Bondi, whether it be Chairman Comer, whether it be Mike Johnson, the entire party is terrified of Donald Trump and his retaliation as it pertains to the cover-up of the Epstein files.
9: Chandler police arresting MCSO detention deputy for alleged child sex trafficking. Senate President Warren Peterson says we're almost there on a new budget. 1%, he says, that's not settled between his party and Governor Hobbs' budget negotiators.
14: It's just that last 1% is often the hardest because it's the areas where you haven't been able to reach consensus yet.
9: The Rucker Fire in Cochise County, now 100% contained. Connie Weber, Arizona News Audio.
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25: 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Let's hear a little bit more of the governor defending Joe Biden's disaster performance the night he debated Donald Trump.
6: We start having these conversations, go down these rabbit holes, unhelpful to our democracy, our fate and future of this country, the world. They need us right now to step up, and that's exactly what I intend to do.
5: Not to belabor the point, but I mean, this was a Biden campaign strategy. This was their idea to do this debate now.
6: Yeah.
5: And I wonder what you think they got out of it. What was Biden's strongest moment from this debate in your mind?
6: Well, again, back to the substance. He got stronger. He had more stamina.
25: Okay, hold on. What was Biden's strongest moment during the debate? Back up just a few seconds. What was Biden's strongest moment? Watch this answer.
5: This debate now, and I wonder what you think they got out of it. What was Biden's strongest moment from this debate in your mind?
6: Well, again, back to the substance. He got stronger. He had more stamina over the debate.
5: But was there one moment that you think sticks?
6: Well, you know, it's difficult to assess. I need a little bit more objectivity and time away from this.
25: It's difficult to assess. I need a little more objectivity and time away from it. Continue.
6: Text of trying to pick those moments. But look, at the bottom line is this was an opportunity to sort of distill the essence of what this campaign's about. You're hearing the messaging from the campaign distilled down what that key message is. Turn the page. Go to North Carolina tomorrow. We'll get there out there on the road. Surrogates need to step up. We need to step in to support this grassroots effort all across the United States. We need to raise money, and we need to understand what's at stake if we don't. We need to understand what's at stake if we turn our back at this critical time. There's too much.
5: If Biden and Trump are remembered for any particular line, to me it seemed like it would be the line, "I didn't have sex with a porn star," which is not something we've heard on a debate stage before.
6: No. When you use the words, "I didn't have sex with a porn star," you're not winning.
25: And you see the interviewer. This is used to be called MSNBC. Now I call it BS now. See how friendly she is? How helpful she is. He couldn't come up with a single comment or line that was Biden's strongest line. So she said, "Well, people are going to remember I didn't have sex with a porn star. That's what they're going to remember." Yes, yes. Pathetic. By the way, Biden is suing to prevent the Trump administration from releasing the videotape interview he did with special counsel Robert Hur over his alleged possession of documents that he should not have had. Here's what President Trump said about Biden's lawsuit to stop this. Number 50.
0: Bring us in here today. What are your thoughts? Why do you think that Joe Biden is trying to sue the Department of Justice, former President Joe Biden, to have his tapes that he did interviews on blocked from the American people hearing them? Do you think that he's trying to hide something? And maybe Acting Attorney General Todd Blanche could comment on if they will countersue and release those tapes to the American public.
1: Are you talking about it with respect to his book?
0: Respect to his memoirs.
1: Well, I'd like to see it. I don't know. Maybe there's some constitutional reason. I don't know. I would like to see what he has to say, because we can never allow what happened to this country to happen. The man was grossly incompetent, and the Democrats, I call them the Democrats because the policy is so bad, but they came very close to destroying our country. We can never let it happen again, and I hope that you're able to produce that. I think it would be very interesting reading for people.
25: Even over at CNN, Abby Phillip, on Dr. Jill Biden now coming forward saying that she thought her husband was having a stroke. Even she had an issue with this. Number 22.
2: I appreciate that we now get to see at least some version of a truth that she's putting out there, because I think, the conversation should be had about the deceptiveness behind this. Like, that's the conversation that I think ought to be had. The autopsy that the Democrats didn't delve into that, but it should. Yeah. What kind of political system covers that up and makes it okay to lie to people about what everybody knows is true?
25: Now, when you've lost Abby Phillip on the issue of Trump's cognitive decline, maybe, just maybe, Dr. Jill Biden should fess up. Her goal was to keep her husband in office no matter what, because she loved being first lady. Admit it. You thought your husband was having a stroke. You sit there and let him go through a 90-minute debate, and you don't call for medical attention. And then when the debate is over, you still don't call for medical attention, and you have a pep rally and tell him how great he did. He answered every question, and all Donald Trump did was lie while you just thought he had a stroke. Really? Is that how a spouse would respond if the spouse thought the other spouse was having a stroke? He's having a stroke, and I'll just let it keep going for 90 minutes, and after it's all over, I'll prop him up and tell him what a wonderful job he did, and then maybe at some point I will seek medical attention. Really? And why are you just now saying it? She has a book coming out, and she knows she is being blamed for concealing his condition. So now she's acknowledging that, well, I always knew it, and I was frightened, and hopefully no one's going to ask me any tough questions. No one's going to ask me why I didn't call a timeout and say, is there a doctor in the house? Hopefully no one's going to ask me that. And so far, it doesn't appear that she's been asked that. But the full interview is going to be on Sunday. When I say full interview, of course, it'll be edited. Several people want to weigh in. Arnold Tom's River, about Israel and the crocodiles. Arnold, don't go away. Also, Peter in L.A. wants to comment on this proposed settlement agreement. We don't know the details, which is why I haven't gone into it. But anything short of what I said, no nukes, no missiles, no terror proxies. I'm Larry Elder.
3: I'm Carmen Roberts. President Trump told Fox News over the weekend the U.S. is very close to making a good deal with Iran.
1: Slowly but surely, we're getting, I think, what we want. And if we don't get what we want, we're going to end it a different way.
4: President Trump making clear that the military option remains on the table if Iran doesn't sign his deal.
3: Fox's Trey Yingston, Tel Aviv. Protests turned violent again last night in Newark, New Jersey. Tonight, the city is instituting a curfew to help state police get the anti-ICE protests under control. And the U.S. men's soccer team won today's so-called friendly game against Senegal, winning 3-2. The first official game is June 12th in California, as the World Cup officially gets underway. 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
12: In your KQ&A weather forecast, a warming trend in our outlook. Chino Valley, Presque Valley, Dew Humboldt in the Prescott area with a warming trend with Tim, with temperatures climbing into the upper 80s to start next week. Upper 80s over the weekend in Cottonwood in the Free Valley and low 90s. Winds moderating in the extended forecast. And we can finally start calling it hot. That's your outlook. I'm Gregory Scott for AM 1130, 99.9 FM in Prescott, 95.5 FM, Presque Valley and Cottonwood, the talk of the Quad Cities, KQ&A.
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25: 888-971-SAGE, 888-971-7243. I am Larry Elder. We are Salem News Channel. Peter is in Los Angeles. Peter, you're on the Larry Elder Show. Thank you so much for calling. I appreciate it.
11: Hi, Larry. How you doing?
25: I'm doing well. How are you?
11: Excellent. Excellent. Thank you. Listen, I don't know why Trump is even contemplating this idea. I mean, you can't trust Iran to allow inspections. You're never going to be able to allow them. Does he really believe that? I mean, how are you going to ensure that they're complying?
25: Well, that's why you have to have what are called no-knock inspections, meaning you can go anywhere at any time, 24/7, use your intelligence, and if you feel there's something gone wrong, send in people to check it. That's the only way to do it. And in the Iran deal, the reason, one of the many reasons I opposed it, is because it allowed them to be notified. I forget how much time that they had, and they can move stuff around.
11: Either way, but what are you going to do 2 months from now when you want to inspect something and they say no, you come back? Are you going to start bombing again?
25: The answer is yes. You start bombing again. I think, Peter, an even bigger question is, but you're right, if there is some sort of deal like this, what happens when the next president comes in if the next president is a Democrat like Joe Biden? That's the problem. That's why I believe, I hope, that Donald Trump's real objective from the beginning was regime change. You can't say it out loud because of Iraq and Afghanistan. It's now become a four-letter word. But I hope that was and remains his ultimate objection, because that's the only real way we're going to be able to deal with this. You cannot trust them.
11: Me too. I agree that it should be regime change.
25: Yeah,
11: definitely.
25: Yeah,
11: the
25: idea that he gave a deadline and said that there are going to be no boots on the ground, I think those are all things I would not have said if I were commander in chief. I understand why he's saying it. I hope that he retains flexibility and does what he needs to do. He says he's going to do what he needs to do. But as far as I'm concerned, you can't put a time limit on it. You can't say I'm not going to send boots on the ground. You can't say there won't be any regime change. You cannot trust them. They are liars. They want to destroy us. They believe that the 12th Imam is somehow going to come down and the whole world eventually will be Islamic. That's what these people believe.
11: Indeed. And listen, one other quick question. Why is the price of gas so high? I thought we were energy independent now. Why aren't we pumping our own oil into our own country?
25: Well, because oil is an international commodity, like gold, international commodity. The question is, what about our supply? We have a supply, so we're not worried about running out. But the price of oil is a price that's fixed on the world market. That's why it's higher. But it's also much higher here in California, where you and I live, because of all these environmental regulations. That's why you can get the same company selling it in a red state for $2 less than what we're paying for here in California.
11: That's true. Nice talking to you, Larry.
25: You too, Peter. Thank you so much for the call. Appreciate it. Arnold is in Toms River, New Jersey. Arnold, you're on the Larry Elder Show.
13: Hi. I want to thank you very much for your crocodile that you just read a few minutes ago. Long-time listener here, and I enjoyed the voice of rationale and reasoning. I'd like to make a couple comments on some facts. There are approximately 57 countries that are Arab or Muslim or Islamic. There's only one Jewish state. The 57 countries compose approximately 1.5 million square miles. Israel is approximately 9,800 square miles.
9: Mm-hmm.
13: I also want to bring up the point that the... the point that Israel, for many years, their main export was farm technology, helping to feed millions of people around the world. Another fact that isn't brought out much is out of 970 approximately Nobel Prizes given out, 220 of them have been to Jewish people.
9: Mm-hmm.
13: And I really appreciate...
9: By the way, Arnold, how many of them do you think have gone to Arabs and Muslims?
13: Three if you count Arafat.
9: Yeah, it's about 15, and most of those were peace prizes. So think about that.
13: Okay.
9: Yeah.
13: Counting Arafat, yes. And we know how peaceful he was.
9: Right. He was a terrorist. Tom, Arnold, thank you very much for the call. I really do appreciate it. We're also going to be talking about the Pope apologizing for slavery and a anti-James Tallarico super PAC has put out its first anti-Tallarico ad. All of this and more. We're also going to get into fraud. If we have time to do so. 888-971-SAGE, 888-971-7243. The Pope apologizing for slavery without mentioning the central role Africa played in slavery. Without Africa, there would have been no transatlantic slave trade or Arab slave trade.
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9: 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I am Larry Elder. We are Salem News Channel. New poll on the California governor's race. We're going to talk about that. Pope apologized for slavery. We'll be getting into that later on. A super PAC has released their first anti-James Tallarico ad. He is the Democrat candidate for Senate against the Texas Attorney General endorsed by Donald Trump, who decisively defeated the incumbent, John Cornyn. Here's the super PAC anti-Tallarico ad, number 33.
10: Move over, Davy Crockett. There's a new Texas trailblazer in town. And his, it's, their name is James Tallarico. The man who bragged, our office is the first in the history of Texas to add pronouns to our official business cards.
11: I am running around like a crazy person today.
10: Spreading his white skin wherever he goes.
12: I am not a perfect Christian.
13: Prophetic voices like Jesus have helped me reckon with my own whiteness, my own masculinity, and it's a painful process.
10: Bearing the cross of white skin and unambiguous masculinity.
14: I was a big nerd in high school, never played sports. I probably shouldn't out myself like this. Sex is a spectrum, and oftentimes it can be very ambiguous.
15: God is both masculine and feminine and everything in between. God is non-binary.
10: Straight from Revelations in the Woke James Bible.
14: I want us all to be aware of that. There are many more than two biological sexes.

0: In fact, there are six.
1: And on the seventh day, they rested. But not James Tallarico. He built an ark big enough for all creatures.
0: To be able to write legislation that benefits not just the people, but also our animal friends.
1: Just like the Supreme Court said, one cow, one vote.
0: Now, existential, that we try to reduce our meat consumption. It's the right thing to do and the moral thing to do.
1: The 11th commandment. Thou shalt not smoke brisket.
0: I am proud to say that our campaign has officially become a non-meat campaign.
1: So step aside, Sam Houston. Tallarico's bravery towers over Texas. He's fighting for all six genders and tens of thousands of species.
2: I guess we just have a different moral yardstick.
3: You know what insults Jesus?
1: Binary white people who eat barbecue and remember the Alamo?
3: There's only been one perfect Christian.
1: And they certainly weren't a carnivorous, Caucasian, binary homo sapien, according to the woke gospel James.
3: They're going to call me a radical leftist, un-Texan, un-American.
1: And bar none, the weirdest candidate for Senate the Lone Star State has ever seen.
4: This is a left-wing panelist on CNN, number 31.
5: The idea that he has this odd interpretation of God that doesn't align with these traditional faith voters is going to be a problem with African-American voters, Latino voters as well.
6: Such a good point. Yeah.
4: James Tallarico on CNN tried to explain to James Tapper what he meant when he said God is non-binary, number 32.
7: The National Republican Senate Committee is already highlighting comments that you've made as a state representative. For example, they're highlighting this.
0: God is both masculine and feminine and everything in between. God is non-binary.
7: What is your response to them using that and explain what you were talking about?
0: Well, I understand that that comment is a little provocative. I said it on the House floor when the extremists in the Republican legislature were picking on school kids who were different. But I don't think it's controversial theologically. Most Christians would acknowledge that God is beyond gender. In fact, the Apostle Paul, in his letter to the Galatians, said that in Christ there is neither male nor female. And so if someone's got a problem with that statement, they shouldn't take it up with me, they should take it up with the Apostle Paul.
4: So the appropriate pronoun for God is they. Here is Tallarico saying Texans should lower their meat consumption, and his campaign would be non-meat. This was a couple years ago. Number 51.
0: We have, I think, heard more and more issues of animal welfare. I think not just because it's the right thing to do and the moral thing to do, but also it's, as all of you know, necessary to fight climate change. It is now existential that we try to reduce our meat consumption and that we try to respect animals in all aspects of society. And so I am proud to say that our campaign has officially become a non-meat campaign. So we are only buying vegan products from our local vegan businesses. Some of you may know Big Nonas. They were little Nonas, and then they opened up a brick and mortar, so another Big Nonas. But we just got our pizza from there today. And so the point is that I think all of us, not just policymakers, but everyone has to take personal responsibility in this effort.
4: Man, I feel guilty. I had a steak last night. His campaign was officially non-meat. Trump's 2024 director talked about how Democrats have been gerrymandering for a very long time, and only now are Republicans getting into the game. Number 17.
8: There was a ruling not many weeks ago from the U.S. Supreme Court on Calais versus Louisiana, which is a landmark Supreme Court case that was about interpreting Section 2 of the Voting Rights Act. And what the ruling came down and basically said you cannot racially gerrymander districts, which has been going on for a long time in this country. They've been gerrymandering based on race. And that is something that the Democrats have done with the purpose of putting Democrats in power.
4: They've been doing it for a very long time. As I mentioned before, in 2017, Eric Holder set up a committee to go around the country advising states on how they could use race to create majority-minority districts. The Supreme Court says you can't do that. Now all of a sudden, it's Jim Crow 2.0. Byron Donalds on Democrats, number 8.
6: Well, the fact that you have Democrat senators who want to stop the United States government and stop President Trump from doing what he can to help free Cuba from more than 60 years of totalitarianism and a dictatorship, but then the same Democrats will come here and lecture everybody in America about how they're the only ones that stand for freedom, that stand for democracy. Give me a break. They're lying. But this is new. They lie about this stuff all the time.
4: 888-971-SAGE, 888-971-7243. Do not leave town.
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6: Because we work in these homes, and when we try to just do simple common sense policy to actually open up America's economy for the American people, drive down costs, have health care that makes sense, you know who stops us? The same Democrats who go on the trail and talk about how they're the only one standing for the little guy. That war powers resolution that they're bringing is indicative of the fact that the Democrats will tolerate totalitarianism on their watch, and they will let it happen. They will watch people starve. They will watch
17: watch people be oppressed, and they won't lift a finger, but they'll go to their cocktail party and talk about how they stand for freedom and liberty and democracy. Give me a break. I don't listen to them anymore, and that resolution is why.
4: 888-971-SAGE, 888-971-7243. That is the Florida Congressman Byron Donalds, who's running for governor of Florida. He was on my short list for President Trump's running mate in 2024, by the way. Great, great guy, amazing guy. Got a very, very bright future. Coming up, the Pope apologizes for slavery, omits the role that Africa played in slavery. New poll on the California governor's race. Also, why are things so expensive in California? Rules, regulations, taxes, more on this coming up. Neil is in the Bronx. Neil, you're on the Larry Elder Show. Thank you so much for calling, Neil.
18: It's been a long time, Larry. How you been doing?
4: It's been a very long time. Where you been?
18: In the hospital. Yeah, Larry, you know, I heard all your conversation about the governor of California and Abby Phillips, man, these people. You were trying to find a word for them, right? Oh, you were. They get to the lunatics. They're lunatics, man. You talking about
4: that's what Trump called Al Green. That's the one with the cane who lost his primary.
18: Yeah.
4: Call him a lunatic. Yeah,
18: these people, I'm telling you, Larry, these people, I'm no Democrat no more. Here in New York City, I'm voting for Republican Party members. Bruce Blackman running for governor. I'm trying to get with his campaign to help him win. This governor, she got to go. She's got to go, man. Donald Trump is a smart president. He's trying to save the world from nuclear war. I mean, do you worry about gasoline prices? Sure, I worry about waking up the next day alive. You people talking about gasoline? I mean, how are you going to buy gas for your car if you're dead?
4: Neil, thank you very much for the call. I appreciate it. Hope you are well. Speaking of waking up dead, the idea that Donald Trump is finally doing something about Iran when other presidents did not, and he gets zero credit for it. Half the country is cheering for him to lose, which is what Iran is counting on. They're hoping that Donald Trump, worried about the midterms, will do a bad deal so the price of gas goes down, and then they resume their activity as soon as the smoke is cleared. 888-971-SAGE, 888-971-7243. Do not go away.
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23: I'm Jamal Osman. Here's what's happening. Democratic Senate candidate Graham Plattner has another controversy that's raising eyebrows. Plattner sent racy texts to women other than his wife. Republican Jonathan Bush, candidate for governor in Maine, says Plattner has more problems than that.
24: Scumbag or no, he's a socialist. He wants to bring the American dream to its knees and replace it with socialism.
23: Meantime, New Jersey Senator Cory Booker is calling the DOJ's anti-weaponization fund a slush fund.
25: This is ridiculous that a president should be able to appropriate money to themselves, Congress's job, and then give it out to people who beat police officers on January 6th.
23: Booker on ABC, the fund has faced backlash from both parties. 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
0: In your KQ&A weather forecast, a warming trend in our outlook. Chino Valley, Prescott Valley, Dewey Humboldt in the Prescott area with a warming trend with Tim, with temperatures climbing into the upper 80s to start next week. Upper 80s over the weekend in Cottonwood in the Free Valley and low 90s. Winds moderating and the extended forecast. And we can finally start calling it hot. That's your outlook. I'm Gregory Scott for AM 1130, 99.9 FM in Prescott, 95.5 FM, Prescott Valley and Cottonwood, the talk of the Quad Cities, KQ&A.
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4: 888-971-7243, 888-971-SAGE. I am Larry Elder. We are Salem News Channel. New poll put out by Public Policy Institute of California on the governor's race here. 23% say they would vote for Javier Becerra. Steve Hilton at 20%. Billionaire Tom Steyer, who has spent $200 million of his own money, by far more than the other candidates combined, is at 15%. Chad Bianco, 13%. Katie Porter, 12%. There's another Berkeley poll out, pretty much having it the same way, with Hilton and Becerra as number one and number two. I think we're talking to Steve Hilton tomorrow, if I'm not mistaken. Now, speaking of California, California, of course, has an affordability problem. This is what a farmer said about what's happened to the cost of lettuce and why. Number 47.
17: Why are groceries getting more expensive in California? Here's one big reason why. Because farming is getting more expensive in California. For example, the regulatory costs of growing lettuce have increased nearly 1,400% over the last two decades. And when it costs more to grow food, you pay more at the store. This series explores the hidden costs of farming in California and why your food prices keep rising. A Cal Poly study tracked the regulatory costs of one California lettuce farm over 20 years. In 2006, it was $109 an acre. Today, it's more than $1,600 an acre. That's a nearly 1,400% increase in just 20 years. That dramatic rise has come from layer upon layer of regulation, nearly two dozen of them related to food safety, air and water quality, worker health and safety, and wages. These rules were created with good intention to protect workers, consumers, and the environment. But when you stack one rule on top of another, the cumulative costs start piling up. And eventually, these costs show up in the grocery aisle. Good policy protects people and the planet. Smart policy protects the farms that grow our food. It's time for a more balanced regulatory approach.
4: This is California. Now, as to the governor's race, one poll shows that the mayor, Spencer Pratt, and the Democrat Socialists are pretty much neck and neck. Samuel Jackson has come out and endorsed Mayor Bass, number 18.
30: These are the times we need someone who understands government, who also understands the needs of the people. Someone who will go in the streets and gather the people together, not someone who will divide them. Karen Bass is that person. Karen Bass for mayor.
4: Someone who will go in the streets and gather people together. Magic Johnson also is endorsing Karen Bass, number 20.
31: The reason I'm supporting Mayor Bass, first of all, I go back with her probably 30 years. She sustained the first ever consecutive decrease in homelessness. Homicide rate is down. New housing units, 40,000. I mean, she's doing a tremendous job. Mayor Bass has to have a second term, and I'm excited to say that.
4: The mayor just happened to be there. It's just amazing. He's talking about her. She just happened to be there. Now, aside from Donald Trump, is there a more hated member of his administration than Stephen Miller, number 15?
32: I think you can all agree that this is the fastest in history that a government task force has traveled from creation to action. Your typical lead time is going to be a year of meetings before anything happens. and that's if you're lucky. And within weeks of this task force being established, we've seen the largest ever slate of indictments, recovered funds, search warrants, raids, seizures, investigations, and new legal actions to stop, disrupt, and prevent fraud. What we've learned, which is not surprising to those of us who've spent some time in this area, is that fraud is every bit as bad as President Trump said it was, and even worse.
4: He talked about Somali fraud, number 16.
32: We don't check as a country if you even have kids. The fact is basic as that. We don't even check if you even have children. You will just start getting the checks. And so what's happened to our country is we became a society, as you've seen with the Somali refugee problem in Minnesota, where you have a large number of people that are not following the honor system, they're not playing by the rules, they're not abiding by our laws, and the amount that has been fleeced from us is in the hundreds of billions of dollars. I believe, based on what I've seen and what I've heard, is that we could balance the federal budget if the only dollars that went out of the Treasury went to individuals who were properly, lawfully, correctly eligible to receive them. And that ultimately is going to be what we have to do as a country. In the meantime, because of the Vice President's leadership, you are seeing the most muscular, robust, aggressive, dedicated, determined, and speedy effort to shut down criminal fraud that has not only ever occurred in the history of this country, but in any developed nation.
4: Here's what the President said about Somali fraud, number 36.
0: And, you know, if he does really great, we'll have a balanced budget without having to do anything. This is the kind of money they stole. They're crooks. They're thieves. And I hope that Todd is going to do a real job. These are crooked people. These are thieves. This isn't like a mistake. I'm just talking about one person. He got hundreds of thousands, millions of dollars for securing one man, for taking care of one elderly man. He was a service. He got paid millions of dollars for taking care of one man. Total crook. They're all crooks. The Somalians, are, what they've done to Minnesota, the Somalians, they're crooked as hell. Ilhan Omar, crooked as hell. They're all crooks. And we got them. We got them. Now we're putting the clamps on. But boy, I tell you, that's an impressive group of guys that you have behind you. I was watching that and couple of very strong women, too. But I was watching that last night. I said, I'm proud of you guys.
4: Trump talks about J.D. Vance leading the anti-fraud task force, number 34.
0: Under the leadership of Vice President J.D. Vance, very proud of this, the White House task force to eliminate fraud is waging war on waste, fraud, theft, and abuse like nobody's ever seen before. He looks like Elliot Ness. Do you ever see Elliot Ness? I'm telling you, the guys that are up there at Royal Central Casting, just standing behind. What a group of people. No, it looks like a movie. I'm going to make a movie out of it, I think. And they're finding billions and billions and billions of dollars. And I just said, that's good. He said, you haven't seen anything yet. Just said that.
4: Near the end of the Biden administration, $2 billion almost went to Stacey Abrams, number 48.
0: Is but one, I don't know what's happened with it, but I think you're looking at it. I know Lee was involved in it environmentally. And Stacey Abrams was given $2 billion for an account that had $103 in it, an environmental fraud, I guess. She had $103 in this newly opened account. And before leaving business, they put $2 billion into the account. And they had no reason for existence. They were unable to say what they did with it. $2 billion. Lee, do you want to just mention something about that?
1: Well, thanks to your leadership, Mr. President, that was canceled. And they no longer have access to that $2 billion.
0: They won like hell. They wanted that money. Go ahead.
1: In fact, it was over $29 billion that have now, it's now been canceled at EPA. You told us to make it a priority. Now this happened as soon as you came in. After the election, before your inauguration, they were caught on video saying that they were rushing to get billions of dollars out the door before you're swearing in because they were afraid that once you were sworn in, you were going to stop it. Well, that part, they were right.
0: We did. Yeah, we did.
1: Great. And we're happy to do it, Mr. President. And, the Department of Justice under Todd Blanche's leadership, they just secured another big win in appeals court on some recently canceled grants for different agencies. So great attorneys making sure that this accountability is delivered over the finish line. It's been a big, great team effort.
4: And Lee Zeldin said they tried to rush billions of dollars out the door before President Trump got sworn in for Trump 2.0. Number 27?
1: Over $29 billion that have now, it's now been canceled at EPA. You told us to make it a priority. This happened as soon as you came in. After the election, before your inauguration, they were caught on video saying that they were rushing to get billions of dollars out the door before you're swearing in, because they were afraid that once you were sworn in, you were going to stop it. Well, that part, they were right.
0: We did.
1: And we're happy to do it, Mr. President. And the Department of Justice, under Todd Blanche's leadership, they just secured another big win in the appeals court on some recently canceled grants for different agencies. So great attorneys.
4: We're going to talk about Todd Blanche's leadership on fraud and also the Pope apologizing for slavery. 888-971-SAGE. I am Larry Elder. Do not leave town.
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1: 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I am Larry Elder. We are Salem News Channel. This came from Colorado Springs. Sir, you've mentioned several times that Donald Trump is the only president to serve two non-consecutive terms. I believe Grover Cleveland did as well. He ran three terms in a row, losing the second term like Trump. Well, if I said that, I misspoke. I know that Trump is the second president to serve non-consecutive terms. I think you heard me say he's the only other one to do it. If I didn't say that, of course I should have. Thank you very much for the correction. Assuming I deserve the correction, I don't think I did. Now, after sharing with you for a couple of weeks about my campaign to send deserving kids to Angel Tree Camp through our friends at Prison Fellowship, we're down to only a few more days for you to join us. I am so proud. 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As Jamie, a volunteer from Angel Tree Camp, reminds you, your donation of $200 to send one child, $400 to send two, $600 to send three, or whatever you feel led to give at LarryElder.com can have a profound impact on a very deserving child.
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1: 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Now, it's one thing to talk about how much fraud it is. Another thing to actually do something about it. This is the acting AG, Todd Blanche, number 29.
3: It's one thing to uncover fraud, which we've done, and that's part of it, but it's also prosecuting the bad guys that are doing it and stopping it from continuing. And that's where you have everybody in this room has inspector generals. And for many years, these really hardworking law enforcement members would identify fraud, and nobody did anything about it. DOJ prosecuted it, but spent a very little resources on that. So what we've done just in the past 51 days, over 400 law enforcement actions in this country related to major fraud. That's search warrants, that's arrests, that's convictions, that's indictments that are filed, and that's just 51 days. And it's not just the great prosecutors. It's the FBI agents, it's DHS and HSI agents, it's everybody in this room that has inspector generals that are now, they have been freed up. And it's because of you, it's because of the vice president saying this is going to be a priority of what we are going to do, not just the Department of Justice. Even though we're the prosecutors that are putting bad guys in jail, it's also the law enforcement at every agency, FBI and DHS. And so we're already seeing results. We had a $1 billion fraud, a conviction at trial last week out of Florida. And this was an organization that was stealing from senior citizens in Florida, duping them. There were call centers set up in the Philippines, and they were duping them to buy medical equipment that they didn't need, that they would never get, and that the taxpayers paid for. And so that's a good win. We arrested 15 guys in Minnesota last week. The vice president mentioned one of them. These are people that are not, they're just stealing, and many of them are here illegally. And so you have people who are in this country illegally who are then taking advantage, and the vice president says something a lot that resonates with me. The generosity of the American people, the generosity of everybody in this room, the leadership, to take care of the people in this country that are the most, that deserve it the most. Children who are supposed to get food at school, and you have men just stealing, taking that money. And so that's what we're focused on. We are standing up, as you know, Mr. President, you allowed us to stand up a new division at the Department of Justice. It's our entire existence of that division is to combat what we're talking about. And then every U.S. Attorney's Office is now focused on it as well. So this is something that will result in a better place for every citizen in this country and save money, a lot of money, and also it's the right thing to do for our tax dollars, Mr. President.
1: We were talking earlier about the double standard and the selective outrage and the hypocrisy. I bring up things, well, why are you going back to Hillary to talk about how the double standard and the hypocrisy are driving you? Which brings me to Barack Obama criticizing Trump's DOJ for allegedly targeting people. Here again is the acting AG, Todd Blanche, number 11.
4: In a recent interview, former President Barack Obama said, and I quote, "The White House shouldn't be able to direct the Attorney General to go around prosecuting whoever the President wants to prosecute." You're the Attorney General. What is your response?
5: Well, I happen to have, I think, a copy of our Constitution. So if we want, we can read our Constitution together. Article 2 says the executive power shall be vested in a president of the United States of America. It does not say that the Attorney General stands off to the side. So I'm an acting Attorney General. The Attorney General is a member of the cabinet of the President of the United States. The Constitution gives the president power. So I question people in this country that suggest that President Trump, as the chief executive of the United States, does not have the authority or the right or shouldn't be leading this country in all areas, including what we need to be doing to get rid of crime in this country. And so I'm not familiar with the comments you just talked about, but to the extent that President Trump calls me and says that he thinks that we have a problem in this country, whether it's this scourge of drugs, illegal immigration, every American wants him to do that, and he should.
4: But the accusation here from the former president is that your department is now charging political adversaries of the president or perceived political adversaries of the president on his behalf to settle scores.
5: There's something extraordinarily rich about a Democrat suggesting that this administration is charging our political adversaries. I mean, first of all, we're not. Second of all, how about we think about what happened the past 4 years? It wasn't just President Trump that got indicted repeatedly in multiple district courts, in multiple jurisdictions, but it was also his entire administration, what was called into the grand jury. Members of his Secret Service detail had to testify in the grand jury. So I welcome criticism. Let's go. But let's, if you're sitting in a glass house, you ought not throw stones.
1: Here's the part we're supposed to bring up, that Eric Holder said that he was Barack Obama's wingman when he was asked, are you going to continue to serve? Well, I'm still President Obama's wingman, so I'm still here with my boy. Remember that? Wingman? But Donald Trump should be standing aside. He shouldn't be involved. I'm Barack Obama's wingman, quote, so I'm still here with my boy, close quote. Do you happen to remember that? The Pope apologizes for slavery, 888-971-SAGE. Do not leave town.

0: I'm Jamal Osman. Here's what's happening. Democratic Senate candidate Graham Plattner has another controversy that's raising eyebrows. Plattner sent racy texts to women other than his wife. Republican Jonathan Bush, candidate for governor in Maine, says Plattner has more problems than that.
1: Scumbag or no, he's a socialist. He wants to bring the American dream to its knees and replace it with socialism.
0: Meantime, New Jersey Senator Cory Booker is calling the DOJ's anti-weaponization fund a slush fund.
2: This is ridiculous that a president should be able to appropriate money to himself, Congress's job, and then give it out to people who beat police officers on January 6th.
0: Booker on ABC, the fund has faced backlash from both parties. 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
3: In your KQ&A weather forecast, a warming trend in our outlook. Chino Valley, Prescott Valley, Dew Humboldt in the Prescott area with a warming trend. With Tim, with temperatures climbing into the upper 80s to start next week. Upper 80s over the weekend in Cottonwood in the Free Valley and low 90s. Winds moderating in the extended forecast. And we can finally start calling it hot. That's your outlook. I'm Gregory Scott for AM 1130, 99.9 FM in Prescott, 95.5 FM, Prescott Valley and Cottonwood, the talk of the Quad Cities, KQ&A.
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5: On a news audio, the House Oversight Committee talking to former Attorney General Pam Bondi today about the Epstein files. Among those questioning her behind closed doors, Arizona Congresswoman Yasemin Ansari.
6: It is so clear that whether it be Pam Bondi, whether it be Chairman Comer, whether it be Mike Johnson, the entire party is terrified of Donald Trump and his retaliation as it pertains to the cover-up of the Epstein files.
5: Chandler police arresting MCSO detention deputy for alleged child sex trafficking. Senate President Warren Peterson says we're almost there on a new budget. 1%, he says. That's not settled between his party and Governor Hobbs' budget negotiators.
7: It's just that last 1% is often the hardest because it's the areas where you haven't been able to reach consensus yet.
5: The Rucker Fire in Cochise County, now 100% contained. Connie Weber, Arizona News Audio.
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1: 888-971-SAGE, 888-971-7243. I am Larry Elder. We are Salem News Channel. This is an article from America, the Jesuit Review. Headline, Pope Leo makes historic apology for the Catholic Church's role in legitimizing slavery. First paragraph, Pope Leo XIV made a historic apology on Monday for the Holy See's role in legitimizing slavery and for having failed to condemn it for centuries, calling the Vatican record, quote, wound in Christian memory. He said this, and I'm quoting, "It is impossible not to feel deep sorrow when contemplating the immense suffering and humiliation endured by so many in stark contrast to their immeasurable dignity as persons infinitely loved by the Lord. For this, in the name of the Church, I sincerely ask for a pardon." End of quote. This is an article from Black Information Network dated September 26, 2022. Headline, Ghana to formally apologize for its role in transatlantic slave trade. First paragraph, an assembly of over 100 delegates from Ghana is set to gather in Kansas City to formally apologize for the nation's role in the transatlantic slave trade. 1998, President of Uganda said, quote, "I don't have time for diversion or rubbish. African chiefs were the ones waging war on each other and capturing their own people and selling them. If anyone should apologize, it should be the African chiefs. We still have those traitors here today. The black traitors, they are a big problem of Africa in the past and now." End of quote. He said that in 1998. This is an African writer named Tanyi Anawa, number 43.
2: Black people sold black people, white people just paid for it. My great-great-grandmother was sold by her father to another black man, who then sold her to who became her husband and had kids. Not a white person in sight. Well, so while people are being stuck on, especially when I hear these thing as reparations for slavery, I'm like, dude, slavery was everywhere in the world.
3: Yeah.
2: There was slavery in the Arab world, in the Persian world, in the Greek world, in Europe. White, blonde, blue-eyed Polish people were slaves to Germans. White, blonde, blue-eyed Germans. So what are you talking about? Like slavery is something that only black... You guys pay too much respect to racism.
3: Yeah.
2: If we were all white or we were all black, we're still going to discriminate against
4: each
2: other.
4: You know
2: we
4: discriminate against? Eye color.
2: Thank you very much.
4: It's human nature.
2: It's human nature.
4: Yeah.
2: We'll find something, oh, your ear is too big. I tell people, as long as you are competition, you're a threat. And as long as you're a threat, somebody will try to do something to remove you. It doesn't matter if you're white or black. And on the opposite side, as long as you can add value, doesn't matter if you're black or if you're white, you will be appreciated or recognized.
1: There's a movement called The Woman King, starring Viola Davis, about the Dahomey tribe of women warriors. And there was a Dahomey tribe of women warriors. And the movie shows them as enemies of European slavers. In fact, they were collaborators. The slave trade could not have existed without African chiefs selling slaves to European slavers and to Arab slavers, slaves that were captured in combat or captured in raids. This is Thomas Sowell, number 44.
5: Slavery has been a universal institution for thousands of years, as far back as you can trace human history. And what we're looking at is if slavery is something that happened to one race of people in one country, when in fact the spread of it was around the world. And 1776, which is when Adam Smith published The Wealth of Nations, as well as when the United States got started, he said that Western Europe is the only place in the world where there is no slavery. And even the Western Europeans had vast numbers of slaves in the Western Hemisphere,
3: yes,
5: but not in Western Europe itself. And so if you're going to have reparations for slavery, it's going to be the greatest transfer of wealth back and forth. Because the number of whites, for example, who were enslaved in North Africa by the Barbary pirates exceeded the number of Africans enslaved in the United States and in the American colonies before that, put together. But nobody is going to North Africa to ask for reparations because nobody is going to be fool enough to give it to them.
1: By the way, Thomas Sowell is 5 years old and still going strong. What is the deal with this Graham Plattner, man who's running for Senate in Maine, the Nazi tattoo, made snide comments about the so-called American sniper? And they're defending him. He also slammed Chris Kyle, the American sniper. Kyle's widow had a thing or two to say about that. We're going to have that for you as well. Reparation for slavery. I'm Larry Elder. 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
5: 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Here's Larry Elder.
6: 888-971-SAGE, 888-971-7243. I am Larry Elder. We are Salem News Channel. As I mentioned, the great Thomas Sowell has turned 95 years old, number 45.
7: With all the vicissitudes of my life and the long years of living close to despair, nevertheless, in retrospect, I can see that I was lucky in many ways. Close quote.
8: I left home when I was 17 years old, and I learned out there in the marketplace that there was no great demand for high school dropouts with no skills and no experience. And there were times when I had trouble finding the money for food and for the rent money and so on. And I remember the lowest point, I remember walking from my where I lived in a rooming house on 142nd Street in Harlem to where I worked just below the Brooklyn Bridge.
7: Oh my goodness.
8: Because I did not have enough money.
7: That's 7 miles or so.
8: Yeah,
7: right.
8: Yeah, to both ride the subway and buy food. And I preferred the food.
7: In what ways have you been lucky?
8: Because I learned things that I couldn't have learned other ways. For example, there was no way I was going to live spending every dime I had thereafter. I learned that people who are ordinary people knew far more than I did, even though they were not intellectuals. And even though I had read more books than they had and so forth and so on. And I spent several years like that. And so I never had this condescending attitude toward ordinary people that so many intellectuals have. You know, I realized those people know a hell of a lot, and they knew a hell of a lot more than I did about things that mattered. And I remember from that era, I finally reached the point where I had to ask the foreman to borrow some money from him.
7: Foreman, what were you working at this
8: time? A machine shop down on the on the Lower East Side. And to borrow some money from me, so I could ride to work on the subway and eat at the same time. And he lent me $5. And one of the most wonderful experiences I remember since then, decades later, when I'm in New York on a book tour, I phone him and invite him to dinner with his family.

0: And we had dinner up at the top of the World Trade Center.
1: Oh,
0: and we spent the time, and when we parted, he and I were both on the verge of tears. Mm. You know, and that was the last time I saw him.
1: Mm.
2: I received a letter from Tom Sowell after an appearance I did, I believe, on Fox. And probably the most flattering thing anybody ever said to me, other than something my mom and my dad said. He said, as somebody once said about Willie Mays, another routine, spectacular play. Fox News on this main Senate candidate, Graham Platner, the one with the Nazi tattoo, number six.
3: Good evening, Brett. Yes, Oysterman, self-proclaimed foe of the oligarchy and a Marine, Army, and veteran himself. Graham Platner's latest resurfaced post slamming a fellow service member have his opponents calling him unhinged.
4: Hey, I'm moving down!
3: Platner's post from 7 years ago is about this dramatic video from the helmet cam of Private First Class Ted Daniels facing off against Taliban fighters in Afghanistan in 2012. Daniels went on to receive a Purple Heart. In since-deleted Reddit posts archived by the main monitor in a database, Platner calls Daniels dumb, saying he doesn't deserve to live, and that, quote, poor marksmanship on the Taliban's part is the only reason this mouth breather made it home. Platner's main primary opponent, the state's governor, Janet Mills, dropped out of the contest late last month, as Platner now aims to unseat longtime Maine Senator Republican Susan Collins. A Collins campaign spokesperson calls Platner's comments disturbing, writing in part, every veteran who has served our country and sacrificed in uniform deserves respect. We'll leave it to Graham Platner to explain these statements to Maine voters. And in a resurfaced podcast interview from 2024, Platner appears to smear the late Chris Kyle, a highly decorated U.S. Navy SEAL sniper, claiming that he inflated his kill numbers.
5: It's relatively easy to get high numbers like that if you're a little less discriminating. You're fired than, say, a more professional unit would be.
3: We reached out to the Platner campaign for comment and are still awaiting a response. Brett?
2: Here is the longer clip, number seven.
5: I didn't know who these guys were. I left that deployment and continued on with my life, did a few more deployments, both in the Marine Corps and the Army. It wasn't until somebody told me to read Chris Kyle's book. His stories about how many people he was shooting certainly tracked with the behavior I witnessed and people I knew witnessed down at the Gov Center, which is it's relatively easy to get high numbers like that if you're a little less discriminating, you're fired than, say, a more professional unit would be. So that's when I kind of learned about Task Unit Bruiser, about Chris Kyle, and then it wasn't until many years later that if someone recommended like Jacko's podcast or book to me, and I put that together and was like, you've got to be kidding me. I almost felt like there was like a weird practical joke being played on me by the war, that like all these years later, I'm like having to, like, people are telling me like, oh, look how great this guy is. These guys are amazing heroes, this whole incredible thing, the paragon of leadership. And I'm just sitting there like, am I living in like an alternate reality? Because this is the exact opposite of my experience.
2: Here is Chris Kyle's widow in response, number 38.
6: I mean, to me, it's just like nothing says I want attention more than disparaging a national hero who's also dead. It's just, it's transparent, it's cowardly. Something like this, where it's so obvious to us that he didn't know him, that he's making things up, that it is the polar opposite of what Chris said and did, it cheapens it. I can't imagine anyone voting for somebody like that.
2: And don't forget the Nazi tattoo. Already being forgiven for that by a Democrat representative. Hey, you know, everybody makes mistakes. It's not disqualifying to have a Nazi tattoo. Wow. Do you have time for it? Number 30.
1: I mean, look, but my organization, Serve America, supports veterans, but we focus on the House of Representatives, not the Senate. Graham clearly made a mistake, and I've been on CNN saying that what I appreciated about him is that he owned that mistake, he took responsibility for it, and I don't think that that's disqualifying.
7: Feel it, feel the need in me.
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0: I have the Oppo sheet right here, fresh from the RNC press shop. It's thick, Jessica. I don't even have time to read it. It's just disgusting. I mean, it's even bad for me. He said, he's like Trump. He has said so much. It's like, where do you even start?
1: I love Trump, though.
0: I do, but he hasn't said this stuff. This is bad. And I swear the man does not have a Nazi tattoo. I've never seen Trump naked. Oh. But that's what Democrats are going to have to start doing. Before a candidate runs, they're going to have to say strip. Because I got to know if you got a Nazi tattoo.
2: Oh, my gosh. I liked the theatric beating of the RNC.
0: I mean, this is the thickest jacket of Oppo I've ever seen. It's five, and it's dense.
1: It's
0: he called Jesus a zombie.
1: Oh.
0: What do you mean, oh?
1: Do you think if someone hears, I'm going to get mad?
0: Let's run him for Senate.
1: All,
0: Jesus is a zombie. Run him for Senate.
3: I think
4: 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Now, I don't know whether Tom Homan is going to give the hunger strikers at the New Jersey ICE detention teeth. But here's what Tom Homan said about the hunger strike going on right now as we speak at a New Jersey ICE detention facility, number 54.
5: Look, I've done this since 1984. Hunger strikes never work. We're not going to change what we do because someone goes on a hunger strike. As a matter of fact, if it gets bad enough and the positions feel like they're putting themselves in extreme danger, medical danger, then we'll force feed them. We'll get a court order and force feed them. Hunger strikes do not work. So they can you know, put themselves in a position where they're, you know, not eating, but it's not going to cause them to be released. We are going to continue to arrest people. We'll continue to detain people. As far as complaining about ICE contract facilities, well, guess what? We're building our own warehouse facilities. We will have the federally owned detention facilities by the thousands of beds. So look for the future. And I've said from day one, we need to own more of these facilities when we operate them on federal land. And then that way we're not dealing with all this crap from the local politicians and the state and the governors.
3: Exactly.
5: Because this is a federal facility on federal land. That's the direction we need to go to. And that's the direction we're heading in.
4: So inhumane. An illegal alien cannot succeed without teeth. See you tomorrow. God bless.
6: What can I say? All across America.
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3: Fox News, I'm I'm Ted Lindner. Iran's president is reportedly asked to resign, citing a loss of authority inside the country's ruling system, according to reports. Masoud Pezeshkian told the Supreme Leader's office that he and his government have been excluded from major decision-making, leaving him unable to fulfill his responsibilities. The reported resignation comes amid growing signs of internal power struggles within the regime and as the U.S. continues peace negotiations with Tehran. Protests turned violent again last night in Newark, New Jersey. This is the city's instituting a curfew to help state police get the anti-ICE protesters under control. And gas prices continue to ease, falling for a 10th straight day. AAA saying the national average, $4.34 a gallon, an 18-cent drop in just 1 week. Still $1.36 more than before the conflict with Iran started. 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
11: In your KQ&A weather forecast, a warming trend in our outlook. Chino Valley, Prescott Valley, Dew Humboldt in the Prescott area with a warming trend. With Tim, with temperatures climbing into the upper 80s to start next week. Upper 80s over the weekend in Cottonwood in the Free Valley and low 90s. Winds moderating in the extended forecast. And we can finally start calling it hot. That's your outlook. I'm Gregory Scott for AM 1130, 99.9 FM in Prescott, 95.5 FM, Prescott Valley and Cottonwood. 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
14: I'm Bill Monroe. It was reported two former employees tied to Colt Grill locations in northern Arizona and Alabama pleaded guilty to charges involving hiring and harboring undocumented workers. In July of last year, 28 search warrants and 4 federal arrest warrants were served in Prescott, Prescott Valley, Cottonwood, Sedona, and Foley, Alabama. Luis Rogel Jaimes and Iris Romero Molina are in federal custody for employing undocumented workers at Colt restaurants. The Prescott City Council approved a citywide fee schedule for the upcoming fiscal year. This schedule includes adjusted fees in the community development, city clerk, fire, and public works departments. The schedule goes into effect July 1st. Prescott National Forest wildlife officials lifted closure orders on the bald eagle nesting areas along the Verde River south of Camp Verde and on the east side of Lynx Lake in Prescott. And Yavapai County Attorney's Office officials announced 62-year-old Dewey Humble resident Karen Northcutt was found guilty by a jury of fraud, theft, and other charges. Northcutt reportedly stole $826,000 from the Prescott Area Habitat for Humanity when she served as the organization's executive director. I'm Bill Monroe, Metric KQ&A News, Week in Review.
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21: Welcome in on this Friday edition of the Mike Gallagher Show. Glad that you're going to continue his vacation. Mike will be back with you on Monday. Lots to cover today. A lot of breaking news. Iran fired ballistic missiles. Landing that would extend the current ceasefire. Now, my first thought on this, when I first learned that that they were talking about a 60-day extension, is why do we need another 60 days to talk about what we need? We know needs to happen. It is a very simple concept here. Iran, you cannot have the capability of producing a nuclear weapon. Hand over the uranium. Let our inspectors come in. We need to destroy that. Get it out of your hands. But now we're going to talk about it for another 60 days. Now, again, I'm not in on the negotiation. I don't know what they're talking about, and I trust President Trump and the folks who are negotiating on our behalf to do what is best for America, and that's exactly what the president said all along, is he wants a deal that's good for America. But we've been talking about this for what? A couple of months now. Does 60 days of more talks, is that going to settle things down this summer? Are our gas prices going to come down? Is this Strait of Hormuz going to open back up? A lot of questions there. The president says that Iran is negotiating on fumes, but yet the U.S. still holds cards. Here's cut number eight, President Donald Trump.
22: And we have the strongest military anywhere in the world, as you know. You saw what we did with Venezuela. That worked out very quickly. And we're doing really equally as well with, but again, people don't want to write about it, with Iran. Iran is very much intent. They want very much to make a deal. So far, they haven't gotten there. We're not satisfied with it, but now we will be. We will be either that or we'll have to just finish the job. But their Navy is gone, as I've said 1,000 times. Their Navy is gone. Their Air Force is gone. Everything's gone, and they're negotiating on fumes.
21: Negotiating on fumes, but they're still negotiating. The major sticking point here, of course, is what the whole war started over. Their ability to make a nuclear bomb. And they're hesitant to hand over the uranium. Because, let's face it, you can't trust them. They want to be able to have that ability. So if they want to strike someone in their region, they can. Possibly even strike American targets. Ibrahim Azizi is head of the Iranian parliament, their national security committee. He wrote in an X post that Iran's red lines include the country's right to enrich uranium, maintain stockpiles of enriched uranium, and control the Strait of Hormuz. All of those are issues, major issues, in the agreement that we need. Treasury Secretary Scott Bessent said that there will be no deal until Iran opens the Strait of Hormuz. Here's the Treasury Secretary.
0: That there is a tentative deal that has been agreed for a 60-day extension of the ceasefire and then a continuation of nuclear talks.
1: Again, it's always a mistake to get out ahead of the president, so it is all going to be the president's decision. I think that we can see that the president very clearly stated his open the strait, highly enriched uranium, no nuclear program. So
0: temporary deal right now, sir. Are those three aspects that you just outlined part of the temporary deal that has been agreed?
1: But if there can be no deal without those, why would there be a deal without those?
21: Very simple. You can't have whatever it takes to make a nuclear bomb. The Strait of Hormuz has to be open. We got to get the world's economy back on track. We got to get oil flowing. 800-655-MIKE, 800-655-6453. Joey Hudson in for Mike today. We got a lot to cover. It's a busy, busy Friday. And, of course, you know what I like to do on Friday is Free Speech Friday.
2: Free Speech Friday!
21: Where whatever's on your mind, I'm all ears. We'll talk about whatever you'd like to talk about today. 800-655-6453. You can call, you can text, you can email me directly. Joey@joeyhudson.com. You know, one of the biggest issues in this too is let's say, for example, and just pretend for a minute that Iran wants to cooperate, that Iran wants to hand over the uranium. They're going to escort our folks in to find it, show us where it is. The big question that's coming up now is, what do we do with it? What do the Americans and the Israelis and whoever else is part of that patrol that goes in to recover the uranium? That's a big issue because a lot of the experts are saying that it may not be as simple as just going in, getting it, and moving it to another location. I don't know. Again, I'm not the expert here. I'm going to have to rely on the president and our military to tell us what is safe. But it is a valid question. And from what I'm reading, again, it's not just as simple as for us just to go in, put it in the back of a pickup truck, and haul it out. But this 60-day agreement to continue to talk about what it appears we've already talked about, I'm just not quite understanding that. It seems to me like we're just prolonging the inevitable, that we still may end up having to go in there militarily and close the deal. Do you think this is Iran's attempt to prolong the discussions, to put it off, to again kick the can down the road? It's what they're famous for. It's what they've done for decades now. Are we really going to get a deal this time? Is giving them or agreeing to another 60-day period where we're talking, is that not just prolonging this whole situation? 800-655-6453. Hope you'll join the conversation on this Free Speech Friday. Whatever's on your mind, I'm all ears. We got a lot to cover. I got a lot of emails from you yesterday and text messages about some things that we did not cover yesterday. And, of course, we are in the middle of our Angel Tree summer camp program. And, boy, you have responded in a big way. I can't wait to share with you, give you an update on that. That's coming up. Joey Hudson in for Mike today.

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1: Joey Hudson in for Mike. Glad to have you on this Friday. Jeff Bezos had a very bad day yesterday. If you're not watching us on the Salem News Channel, tune in wherever you watch streaming. You can watch on Roku. In just a minute, we're going to share some video of that rocket literally exploding and give you the story on that. But again, that was a Bezos was not a happy camper yesterday. We'll share that with you in just a minute on the Salem News Channel. And also, we have an update for you. Yesterday, we talked with you about former First Lady Jill Biden and her new book that will be released next week. And she has started some of her interviews and promotional tour of the book. And she talked about in an excerpt that CBS released yesterday how she was horrified with Joe Biden's performance in the 2024 presidential debate. And as you'll recall, that was ultimately his demise. That's when he, a week or so later, dropped out of the race. She explained how she thought that he was having a stroke during the debate. President Trump chimed in on that, as well as a lot of other people. And the Democrats are the most upset. The Democrats are accusing Jill Biden of potentially sabotaging the midterm elections by bringing that back up and reminding the voters of just how bad the Democrats are. So we got that for you. And, of course, your phone calls, your texts, your emails, because, again, today is Free Speech Friday, and I want to hear what's on your mind. We're going to start with Brian, who is in San Diego. Welcome to the Mike Gallagher Show.
2: Thanks, Joey. Happy Friday. You know, it really concerns me that all we hear about is gas prices anymore, and we never heard anything about it during Joe Biden's tenure as president. And I just, you know, it's like, I don't really care. I'm in California, and we pay gas, we drive, that's how it goes. We have so many other issues to talk about. You're almost like forcing an issue on voters. We don't care about the price of gas. We really don't. There's a lot of other things that are more important, you know, especially like, look at what Jill Biden just said. She's saying her husband was having a stroke. Okay, great. What happens if a catastrophe occurred and Joe Biden's can't handle it and he's having a stroke because of it? There's a lot more to talk about. I wish you guys wouldn't quit telling us on a day-to-day basis the price of gas. Let's have a great idea. Let's let Donald Trump be the president and do what he thinks is best, because he's proven that he's done so.
1: Yeah. Well, I can't argue with you, Brian, with that. I mean, it's, I guess you could make the argument that we're keeping that issue front and center. It is important, though, Brian, because the cost of gasoline, the cost of diesel, affects everybody's daily lives. I mean, that's why we're seeing prices go up on so many other products. So that's why it's so important. What are you guys paying in California now for gas?
2: I just filled up. I run Super Unleaded, and it was $6.39.
1: Ooh.
2: Well, so, actually, you know, I mean, it is what it is, but I mean, again, I look at it and say, we work, we have money, we never have enough. It is what it is. Move on to the next topic and quit letting this legacy media continuously have our talking points. We have so much more to talk about, and you guys on the radio are not doing it. You're falling right into this trap every day. I mean, let's talk about Eugene Carroll getting busted for perjury. I mean, almost anything else would work. It's time for the Republicans and conservatives radio to start making the issues instead of following what they're telling us. It's really unbelievable that you guys are dividing the Republican vote, and that's the reason why the Democrats are always so united, is they don't have this nonsense confusing them.
1: Yeah. Well, I'm not so sure that they're united, but I get it. You know,
2: 100% all the time.
1: Yeah.
2: 100%. They vote. You know, if there's one guy that dissents, he's going to be primary. They are a united voting bloc.
1: Yeah. Well, Jill Biden kind of threw a wrench into that, though, because they're not happy with Jill Biden. But Brian, I get your points, and I appreciate it for sure. And I got to tell you, I'm not sure I can complain about what I paid yesterday when I filled up compared to what you did, because I think mine was like at $4.30. So
2: there'll never be enough money, and we just have to move off this price of gas. Donald Trump is a great president. Let him do what he was elected to do. And you know what? It's one of those, Camilla, throw it in her face. There's no such thing as a bad idea. Let's let Donald Trump be the president.
1: All right, Brian. Hey, appreciate your phone call. 800-655-6453, 800-655. Mike, Brian has a point to a degree. Again, it is an issue that we have to talk about. It is an issue that affects everybody because, as I keep saying, I keep repeating, it affects what you pay for your groceries. It affects everything. Any product, when you walk into the grocery store, to a Walmart, to a pharmacy, everything on those shelves, the price of fuel affects the price of that product. So, yes, it's important. But I understand what Brian's saying, that there are other issues as well. And there are a lot of good things that are happening. Look, the economy overall is strong. If you have your 401k in the stock market, you've seen some great gains. President Trump has reduced regulations. It's easier to do business in the U.S. So yeah, there's a lot of good things to talk about. I would disagree with Brian as far as the Democrats being united. I think that they are more divided now than they've ever been. And with Jill Biden's new book coming out, they are upset with Jill Biden right now. They are furious with Biden. They believe that with her reminding the American people of just how bad things were during the Joe Biden administration, that it's going to sabotage the midterms. 800-655-MIKE, Joey Hudson in for Mike today.
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4: I'm Ted Lindner. Iran's president is reportedly asked to resign, citing a loss of authority inside the country's ruling system, according to reports. Masoud Pezeshkian told the Supreme Leader's office that he and his government have been excluded from major decision-making, leaving him unable to fulfill his responsibilities. The reported resignation comes amid growing signs of internal power struggles within the regime and as the U.S. continues peace negotiations with Tehran. Protests turned violent again last night in Newark, New Jersey. This is the city's instituting a curfew to help state police get the anti-ICE protesters under control. And gas prices continue to ease, falling for a 10th straight day. AAA saying the national average, $4.34 a gallon, an 18-cent drop in just 1 week. Still $1.36 more than before the conflict with Iran started. 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
5: In your KQ&A weather forecast, a warming trend in our outlook. Chino Valley, Prescott Valley, Dew Humboldt in the Prescott area with a warming trend. With Tim, with temperatures climbing into the upper 80s to start next week. Upper 80s over the weekend in Cottonwood in the Free Valley and low 90s. Winds moderating in the extended forecast. And we can finally start calling it hot. That's your outlook. I'm Gregory Scott for AM 1130, 99.9 FM in Prescott, 95.5 FM. Prescott Valley and Cottonwood, the talk of the Quad Cities. 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
3: 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All right, I need to take a minute and give you an update on our Angel Tree summer camp promo. We have been, we started this campaign last week. Mike started it before he went on vacation. He got us to 500 kids. Our goal was 650. He left that with me and said, can you get another 150? Well, I knew with your help, because you always respond, that we could do that, and we did. We got to the 650 this week and surpassed that. Now, the powers that be, my buddy Tom Traddup, has raised the bar yet again. So we are at 725. So we exceeded that 650. Thank you, thank you, thank you for helping these kids go to this summer camp. You are changing the lives of kids all around the country. And as I've said, more importantly, you are introducing them to the love and the grace of Jesus Christ. This Angel Tree program is helping these kids through no fault of their own. Sometimes carry a stigma because they have a mom or a dad or both in prison. They don't have the opportunities that other kids have. They don't get to experience the joy of a summer camp like you and I did when we were kids. But wait, they can, because we can help them. For a $200 donation, you can sponsor a child at one of the Angel Tree camps this summer. 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Betsy, Senior Director of Angel Tree, talks about what awaits the kids that you're sponsoring.
4: 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And sometimes at home, they don't. 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But a lot of times if you're in a single income household with lots of kids, like you're sharing beds, sharing bedrooms, and it just breaks down the walls and they can relax and feel safe.
3: 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You can also call. Give graciously. Give if the Lord has blessed you, let's bless these children. So we're at 725 on this final Friday of my week guest hosting. Can we get it to 750? Can we take Tom Traddup's challenge and get this to get out another 25 kids today? I think we can do it. Go to MikeOnline.com, click on the Angel Tree banner, do that right now, and let's bless some kids, and more importantly, let's introduce them to Jesus. All right, let's go to the phones, because it is Free Speech Friday. Let's start with George, who is in Nashville. Welcome, George. You're on the Mike Gallagher Show.
5: Hey, good morning. Yeah, I wanted to talk, Joey, about the fact that Trump has increased his net worth by $2.5 billion, with a B, since he entered office. And I'd appreciate if you don't mute me or get rid of me too quickly, because I know you don't like talking about things.
3: Well, George, hey, you know, let's have a conversation, because I don't mind talking about things. Where are you getting your numbers from?
5: Forbes.
3: Can you cite your source there? And is there anything wrong with someone making money?
5: Yeah, when you do it via issuing a meme coin that you rip off your base with, when you do it via manipulating markets and doing insider trading.
3: Oh, insider trading. Well, insider trading, that's against law. Has he been charged?
5: Yes.
3: Is there an investigation? I mean, really, George, you come on and you make these accusations. Donald Trump is a very wealthy man. Donald Trump, unlike Joe Biden
5: sold a lot of Trump
3: has not accepted a penny of his, what is it, $400,000 or so that the president makes. I mean,
5: because why do that when you can get a jet from the Qataris, right?
3: Donald Trump didn't get a jet. That was to the United States. He doesn't benefit from that personally. You know, you come on, George, and you have all these accusations. Call me back when you have some proof. Call me back. Yes, he makes money. He's a billionaire. Who would you rather have? Donald Trump, who is successful, who's made deals, successful deals over the years, who doesn't have to have his salary, who doesn't want his salary, who's just serving. Or Joe Biden, who he and his son built millions of dollars that was funneled through the Ukraines. I mean, let's compare that. 800-655-6453, 800-655-MIKE. Call me back with your sources. Call me back with some real info there. Let's go to Mark, who is in Connecticut. Welcome, Mark. You're on the Mike Gallagher Show.
0: Hey, good morning. That was a great call. I'm actually laughing. But anyways, I don't have the resources that you guys do, and I would really appreciate it if you put up a map of the United States, what everybody's paying for gas, and the cost of that gas because of the state, like California,
3: very true,
0: Texas, stuff like that, because the Strait of Hormuz has nothing to do with what I pay per gallon every day when I run my company and I run my family and my life. Has nothing to do with me, has nothing to do with the price of gas when I put gas in my car, because our gas doesn't come from Iran.
3: Well, you make a good point.
0: We are being price gouged.
3: Yeah.
0: And that's what really needs to be looked at, because when I live in Connecticut and pay almost $4.70, and I go over to Rhode Island and I pay $3.19, there's a big problem.
3: And wonder how much of that, Mark, is state taxes? Because I know in my home state of South Carolina, several years ago, everybody always complains about roads. Our roads are in terrible condition. Well, our legislature came up with the plan that was going to solve all of that. We just needed to add 6 more cents to the gas tax, and they phased it in over a number of years. You know, it's going to go up 2 cents this year, 2 cents next year, and so now we're paying an additional 6 cents. We still have the same roads. They haven't done a thing.
0: Right, and I pay for my car. I pay taxes when I bought my vehicle.

breakdown of the cost and what you're paying for that. Hey, quick reminder, and Mike wanted me to remind you about the a great opportunity coming up in November, the Gulf of America cruise. And you're going to have an opportunity to not only be on just a fabulous cruise ship and experience the beauty of the Bahamas, that I want you to visualize this. Powder white sand under your feet. The mountains rising out of the sea of Jamaica. Crystal clear waters in the Cayman Islands. Are you with me? Are you visualizing that? And then visualize yourself there. The sun-drenched streets of ancient culture in Cozumel. And now you're aboard of a luxury cruise ship. And you got some of your buddies on there with you, like Scott Jennings, Larry O'Connor, Mike Gallagher, Jen Horn. You'll have a great time. You're going to get to meet some good friends, some new friends, like-minded conservatives from all around the country, and spend time with your special radio talk show host, too. You get to share meals with one another. 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You can text the keyword cruise to 94878. 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They're going quickly, and you're going to want to be a part of this. I promise you, you will love every minute of it.

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3: 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We'll be right back.

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1: Joey Hudson in for Mike on this Friday. 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I've got an exciting programming note to share with you. Sunday night, 7 p.m. Eastern, Salem News Channel premieres By Dawn's Early Light. The documentary connects America's fight for freedom during the War of 1812 to today's challenges surrounding constitutional rights and religious liberty. It's a powerful reminder that every generation must defend the freedoms that make America exceptional. We have a trailer here for you. Let me share just a few minutes of this with you.
2: It's hard to believe that the instruments of government would ever be used to punish faith, particularly one that goes deep to our heritage as a nation.
3: In recent years, our religious liberties as a nation have been tested, reaching to the highest levels of government.
4: I've got a note from the governor that says that your rights have been suspended. I'm sorry, our rights have been suspended?
5: We all of a sudden became the enemy.
6: It was more stressful to face the mandate than it was being on a combat deployment in Afghanistan.
7: I got 6 months of house arrest, 5 years of probation.
8: I prepared myself to probably die in prison.
9: There are a lot of parents in our schools today who are afraid to do anything about it.
10: And the other agent literally was standing right here with the gun aimed directly at me as I pulled the curtain back.
11: Things truly were dark. It looked like religious liberty and rights in general were under attack.
3: To ensure religious liberty is not lost, President Trump signed Executive Order 14202, creating the task force to eradicate anti-Christian bias.
12: We saw so much wrong that was happening in this world that President Trump needed to stop that right
1: away. And that's this Sunday at 7 p.m. Eastern Time, By Dawn's Early Light. You're going to love it. It's only on the Salem News Channel, so plan to tune in Sunday at 7 p.m. All right, back to the phones. Let's start with Sarah, who is in Ohio. Welcome, Sarah. You're on the Mike Gallagher Show. Sarah, you with us? All right, I guess I guess not. All right, let's go to Vicki in Atlanta. Welcome, Vicki.
13: Oh, hey there. About four calls ago, well, I heard a man say that, or heard someone say that Democrats stick together.
1: Yep.
13: I just want to say that I think they are together not because they agree with each other, but because they are blackmailed and that they're intimidated from within their own party. I think they're all just puppets. And through all that intimidation and blackmail, because they know that there's a lot of dirt. And all you got to do is get some dirt on somebody to get them to do what you want them to do. And that does work for a while. It's all part of that, you know, big confusion. But the thing about big confusion is after a while it begins to fall apart and you can see through it. I hear people all the time talking about we ought to do like the Democrats do. I hear it all the time on the radio, on TV, everywhere. But we shouldn't do it because it'll fail.
1: I'm not convinced, Vicki, that they are as united as some people would like to think they are. And you're right. There's a lot of Democrat dirt out there. And look, again, there's been an outcry among the Democrats over Jill Biden's new book that's about to be published. They're frightened of what she's about to expose. And she's telling some real stories. I mean, she admitted she thought that the former president had a stroke during the debate. They don't want any of that to be they don't want to remind the American people just how bad things were during the Biden administration.
13: But it'll come back. It'll always come back.
1: It always does, Vicki. Appreciate your phone call. 800-655-6453. Thanks for listening. All right, let's try Sarah again. Sarah's in Ohio. Welcome, Sarah.
14: Hi. Thanks again. Sorry, I had it on mute. I just want to say kudos to you for being so diplomatic to all the callers that call in. And I was noting that if people just start looking at this as a criminal activity situation, meaning Donald Trump has enemies, and the enemies are the criminally corrupt.
1: Yes.
14: And if I was the enemy and wanted to find a president that I want in office, I want to compromise president like Joe Biden, like his son Hunter Biden. That would explain a whole lot of stuff that's happened in the last 10 years between the laptop situation, the DEI hires. If you start thinking like a criminal, you start seeing what great idea it is to put in, I hate to say it, a dope, you know, somebody that's purely there just for looks, not for brains.
1: Well, Sarah, you make a good point, Sarah. It just makes sense that if you have a president who has a net worth of billions of dollars, he's not looking for bribes. He's not looking to be on the take. If you have a president like Joe Biden, whose son has millions of dollars of legal fees that need to be paid, and look, let's just face it, Hunter's not going to work to pay it. Daddy's going to have to pay it. So who's more susceptible to a bribe or a payoff or whatever it's going to take to get that money? Who's more susceptible, Joe Biden, who needs the money, or Donald Trump, who doesn't need our money?
14: I'm just hip to this because I'm actually in Columbus, Ohio, where if you've been following the Luke Groziak story, we're probably going to be the next hit here on the cross.
1: Yep. Hey, Sarah, have a great weekend. Appreciate your phone call. 800-655-MIKE, 800-655-6453 is how you join us on this Free Speech Friday. Glad to have you with us. President Donald Trump has weighed in on the comments that Jill Biden made about the president maybe having a stroke during the debate. That and much more coming up on the Mike Gallagher Show.

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8: Fox News, I'm Sue Gussman. President Trump reportedly demanding changes to the latest peace proposal reached by U.S. and Iranian negotiators. California Republican Congressman Daryl Issa praising the president for taking his time to secure a deal.
9: He's taking advantage of the fact that they're suffering, we're not. They're dealing with significant problems. We only have to try to boost our oil and natural gas to help the Europeans.
8: Commodore's co-founder and former bassist Ronald LaPred has died. His daughter announced on social media Sunday that her father had died following a sudden medical event in New Zealand. Ronald LaPred was 75. The Commodore is making news recently announcing that they will not be taking part in President Trump's 250th birthday celebration for the country. 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
10: In your KQ&A weather forecast, a warming trend in our outlook. Chino Valley, Prescott Valley, Dewey Humboldt in the Prescott area with a warming trend. With Tim, with temperatures climbing into the upper 80s to start next week. Upper 80s over the weekend in Cottonwood in the Free Valley and low 90s. Winds moderating in the extended forecast. And we can finally start calling it hot. That's your outlook. I'm Gregory Scott for AM 1130, 99.9 FM in Prescott, 95.5 FM, Prescott Valley and Cottonwood. 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
5: I'm Bill Monroe. Yavapai County Sheriff's Office officials announced 37-year-old Deshelle Campos and 23-year-old Jesus Yorty, both from Las Vegas, were arrested on burglary and theft charges. A search of a U-Haul truck belonging to the suspects at a Seligman Hotel results in the discovery of seven containers holding more than 2,100 gallons of stolen diesel fuel, a credit card skimmer device, receipts for specific tools used to commit the burglaries, and multiple credit cards bearing the name of uninvolved individuals were also located. Prescott Valley police officers arrested a 64-year-old Spring Valley resident for an indecent exposure incident that occurred at the Walmart store. A second arrest happened 2 days later after investigators found out about a prior incident at Hobby Lobby. The suspect is in the Yavapai County Jail on indecent exposure and sexual indecency charges. Cottonwood Police Department officials reported two juveniles had been arrested on weapons misconduct and burglary charges. This follows an incident on May 9th where a 16-year-old was dropped off at a Cottonwood hospital with a gunshot wound to his leg. The other teenager was located along with evidence that linked them to the weapons offenses and recent multiple vehicle thefts. I'm Bill Monroe, and that's your KQ&A News Week in Review.
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17: And I think for everybody, we had not done that since 1972. And that is how many years ago? Let me think about it. 54 years ago. 54 years. We had space shots. We had, the space shuttle, but the space shuttle only went like 100 or 200 miles up. I think once it went like 800 miles up, maybe, just didn't go that far. And, people were in space, how do I put this? There were people, when you're in space, look straight up. The International Space Station is only 200. We're farther away right now from Los Angeles than the space station is from us, right? It's just, it was too close. And that's cool. There's science to do up there. But then we lost the space shuttle. We didn't even have that. And we couldn't even we had to borrow rides from the Russians. And then we started using Elon Musk's rockets. And I love Elon Musk, but we weren't going to the moon from 1972 until 2026. I was watching a movie the other night, Prince of the City. Great movie, by the way. Not perfect. It has plenty of flaws. It has some gigantic flaws. You ever see that with Treat Williams, the late, great Treat Williams, and all the cops and the corruption and everything? It's shot on location in New York, which I really, really like. It's not over-stylized the way movies are now. It's gritty. It's real. But you never really find out why the hell that guy, decided to turn. And you also, we didn't get a sense of how he, was he really, were they really stealing? I don't know. And then the next thing he does, and there was a problem with that script. There's something wrong with it, but it was a really great movie to watch. And I'm watching Treat Williams and the other guy go to Governor's Island, and I look at the movie year, it's 1981, and I'm like, yeah, in 1981, we were not going to the moon. We were just orbiting, at best, Earth. And then one day I would meet the astronauts who actually went, and I met them and they came in. I shook their hands, and it was so interesting for me to look eye to eye to people and feel their flesh and bones. You know, when you shake somebody's hands, that they were on the other side of the moon. And in a weird way, I feel like I've been kind of on the other side of the moon. I mean, not really, but to talk to these people about what they experienced was such a privilege. Here is the interview. Greg Kelly sitting down with the crew of Artemis II. And let's see. I introduce each one of them. So here, let's go. Welcome to the Artemis II crew. Reed Wiseman, Victor Glover, Christina Koch, and Jeremy Hansen. It's just a thrill to be in your presence. How are you guys doing?
18: We're doing great.
19: We're doing great.
20: Thanks.
18: Yeah? Thanks for having us.
20: Does it feel normal yet? Does it feel like, are you back? No? Is it not normal?
18: Not normal.
21: No. Sitting up here, no, not at all. With makeup, no.
20: All right.
19: At home doing chores, yes.
20: Well, I just want to emphasize and kind of tell myself again how special this is. I looked at 120 billion people who have ever lived. Mm. You are among how many who have been to the vicinity of the moon? I think you know the answer, but how many?
18: 25, 26, 27, 28.
20: 28? Mm-hmm. 28. You were 28 human beings in all of human history. It's a tremendous, you guys are in the most elite group ever. How do you look at the moon these days? How do you look at it? Has it changed the way you look at the moon?
18: Absolutely. The moon is it's always been a part of us. It's the thing that when you were a kid growing up and your friend was on a different continent or your brother's off at college or something, we were looking at the same moon. And now we've looked at a part of the moon that you don't normally get to see. We've looked at 18% of the far side. No human eyes have ever looked down on Oriental Basin and some of the craters that we studied and saw on the far side. And now when we look at the moon, we know it's around that left corner. And it's pretty wild to think about that.
20: And you're the only ones. I mean, there are only, I think, 3-4 astronauts from Apollo still with us, thank God. Buzz Aldrin and the rest. I have to tell you, we were so thrilled. But when I heard about the burn, right there, there was a burning smell inside the space capsule. I got very nervous. I didn't know the toilet aspect of it. But when you first smelled a burning sensation, I thought bad things. I'm curious about your reaction, Jeremy, first.
18: Yeah, it just kind of stops you in your tracks, and you need to start talking about this and get a second opinion, see if anyone else smells this. And as soon as I opened up the door to the toilet, I asked them, and they're like, yeah, we're smelling that too. And we just hadn't had that signature in the capsule up until that point. And so we kicked into our training, but as it turns out, it was an unknown source. So we get lucky sometimes.
20: And is that in the book? Is that a scenario that, suspicious odor, do this?
18: 100%.
20: Is it actually? Yes.
19: Yeah. Yes.
18: It is.
20: And if it's a burning sensation, you didn't, I take it nobody panicked. No, nobody got too nervous.
18: It was uncomfortable.
21: We asked some questions.
18: Yeah.
21: We got the ground involved. But like Jeremy said, it turned out to actually be something that after some time they said they sensed this on the ground as well. And so maybe they told us before and we just, you know, didn't remember, but it was something that had been observed on the ground in processing.
20: Christina, I don't think a lot of people understand that the spaceship at some point falls to the moon. Gravity picks it up. You talked about that moment where you were actually under moon's gravitational pull. My first question is, does that feel like anything physically? Can you feel the gravity of the moon?
1: Wow. Well, it is called the lunar sphere of influence. We knew exactly when we passed into it. And I would say we commemorated it, you know, more as a crew, not necessarily a physical sensation, except our spaceship reflects it because it will then show us the altitude above the lunar surface. And you sort of become almost lunar explorers at that moment because your point of reference is a different celestial body than it normally is, and that meant something to us.
20: Could you feel the gravity? Probably not.
1: I would say not necessarily, except that it was such a strong psychic sensation that some part of your body knows it as well.
20: Now, these pictures are very, very cool. I noticed that these pictures, unlike the ones from Apollo, I can see stars in a lot of the pictures, and you couldn't, like that 1972 full Earth. No stars. They talked about how black the sky is. Are cameras better? What's happening? Why can we see the stars now?
21: The technology has grown leaps and bounds, you know, but it also was the hard work of our crewmates. I mean, I was the one just passing lenses and batteries most of the time, but we have some folks who can do really amazing things with cameras, and so they worked really hard to get these shots so that we could try to share that perspective.
18: And the shot that you just had up, the modern full Earth, the blue marble, that picture, I don't think in the 1970s it would have been very difficult to take that picture. That picture is the Earth at night.
1: Mm-hmm.
18: And the only thing giving the Earth illumination in that picture is the reflection of the sunlight off of the moon coming back to Earth. So if you look in the bottom right side of the Earth here, that is the sun eclipsed behind the Earth. And so that is why that ring of atmosphere is glowing. And if you look close to this picture, it does get a little grainy just because of the low light, but the northern aurora is there, the southern aurora is there, and you can see Africa, you can see Straits of Gibraltar into Europe. This picture was amazing. You can even see some glare through the window right there in the center. There's a little bit of white there, and that is glare because we don't get everything perfect all the time, but we work hard.
20: Well, I love it. And by the way, with this picture, Africa is present, and the 1972 picture is Africa primarily. And is that like because of why is that? I was first surprised that this is a very rare opportunity to get the full Earth. It is. It only happens whenever. So why does it work out that way every time? Do we know?
18: No.
1: No,
21: that's a great question. I'm sure someone could answer that, though. We'll get one here next week.
18: We saw a lot of Australia. We saw Antarctica. We saw Africa. We saw the U.S. But just where we launched, when we launched out of Cape Canaveral in Florida, the U.S. was going into night.
20: Yeah.
18: And so our main revolutions around the Earth before we headed off to the moon, we were seeing the U.S. at night.
20: Well, we're going to take a look at you guys back when you were a lot younger in the 1990s. Look, all kind of tribute videos have been made for you guys, and we feasted on them as Americans, as human beings. No, this is a beautiful one. You may have seen it, but take a quick look if you don't mind. Is that Space Camp?
1: It was Space Camp.
20: All right. So my question is this. Did you ever have a sense of predestination? That I just, those are awesome. And to think that I was wondering about you guys, who would be the next one?
1: Mm-hmm.
20: And it's you. And did you ever have any kind of earthly sense of that at some point, that maybe something like that could happen?
21: No, you used predestination. In fact, especially if there's young folks watching, no, absolutely not. In fact, maybe the opposite.
18: Yeah.
21: I was the first person in my family to graduate from college. And so the opposite feeling of I don't know if I can make it at that level, but, you know, trusting in the people next to me and listening to my mentors helped me overcome that.
20: That's amazing. And by the way, Reed, you have spoken. I couldn't believe it. You said, I didn't get into the Naval Academy. You know, like, it's part of your story. And that so-called setback has set you up for something incredible.
18: We talk about this all the time. And failure is not a bad thing in life. If you're never failing, you're never trying. You're never expanding your bounds. You're never trying to do something that is very uncomfortable. Christina, you always talk about get out there and do something that scares you. Share your dreams. Like, share your dreams with other people. You have to fail to overcome those obstacles. It makes you stronger every time.
20: Now, Jeremy, there are astronauts, and you guys all had an amazing experience, but there are astronauts who have done this mission and came back and said, it was interesting, but it wasn't transformative. Mike Collins on Apollo 11, and I've heard possibly the same goes for Buzz Aldrin, but he didn't feel right about that. And is that, do you ever feel, maybe this is in the abstract, does anybody ever feel pressure to have this like grand philosophical transformative? I mean, maybe you did, maybe you didn't, and it's okay. I hope that makes sense, and forgive me.
0: No, it really does. I think it's a great question because I wondered before I went. I didn't feel pressure, but I was very curious, you know, how my perspectives might change. And the best I can explain it to you, I mean, I think there's a couple of things that I love to touch on here. One, when we were out in deep space and looking back and you could see like the Earth and the moon and the stars, there was this three-dimensionality to it that I just didn't imagine. Like when you see the images, you can tell things are three-dimensional, but they're still kind of flat. And even when you look at the stars, like it looks like they're on a canvas on the sky. But when you're up there, it's not like that. You see that everything is like position like in a diorama in the galaxy is really what we're looking at, the Milky Way galaxy, and it's extraordinary. It would just catch my imagination. It definitely changed my perspective on that, but it didn't change my perspective on we're on this extraordinary planet. We're a group of humans that are weak as individuals but strong as a collective, and that when we set goals, we can do extraordinary things. And what are we doing if we're not just lifting each other up and creating every single day?
20: Appreciate that so much. President Trump said when he launched his campaign in 2015 that America doesn't win anymore. And quite frankly, and we're not trying to get political here, but that message really resonated with me because we didn't even have the shuttle. And I feel like this was just such a solid victory for America and the world. So thank you for that. Do you have any thoughts on that? I mean, this is just a clear-cut win, and we can always use a win. And you really delivered one for us.
1: Yeah. You know, Jeremy speaks very eloquently about how in this time we could all use something in the win column. And our goal from the beginning has been for this to be a win for all humanity. Yes, we take our way of life and our way of leadership with us and all the possibilities for the benefits to come back to the countries that explore and choose to devote the resources to that. But ultimately, it's a win for all humanity.
20: I got one other thing, if you don't mind. The comms. This is the Apollo
19: do me a favor. All right,
20: situation,
19: right? I had to show that the comms seemed a little bit out of whack, and it worked out. I had to demonstrate what they were like in Apollo and what they were like for them. It works, and we'll have that when we come back, and much more on this beautiful Memorial Day edition of The Greg Kelly Show. Be right back.
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19: All right, this beautiful conversation continues with the crew of Artemis II, recently back from the moon.
26: We're on the moon, and they're talking to NASA. All right, and let's go ahead and hit that clip, if you don't mind.
27: Neil and Buzz, this is Houston. I'd like to remind you of the close-up camera magazine before you start up.
26: All right, that's it. Buzz, you know, it's like maybe a second and a half, maybe 2 seconds. During one of the press conferences, it was a different kind of communication setup. Let's take a quick look.
28: Obviously, there is a huge moment coming up with reentry. Can you describe your feelings, how you're preparing for that moment mentally and physically? And then as you prepare for the end of the journey, what are some moments that you know that you'll take with you for the rest of your life from this journey? Thank you.

0: They still have it. They're listening. The single takes this long. It's crazy.
1: You know, this, it started off sounding like an easy question for me to answer, and then it got really big, but...
2: And then your answer was fantastic. But all right, we 55 years later, and the communications has somehow, what happened there?
3: One piece of it is something that, well, it changes very slightly, but it's the distance. The distance from the Earth to the moon means communications have a delay. And so a part of that is going to always be there.
2: Right, but the duration of the delay seemed a little bit... I have a theory that it had something to do with the PR people or something like that in the back, and had to go through some sort of switchboard or something like that. Not important, but interesting nonetheless. Well, it's. Is there anything else you want to add? Something I should be asking, but I'm just too damn starstruck to think of, literally.
4: Gratitude. Thank you to... you and your team for sharing this, and gratitude to our team. We may be the four people that are here at this table with you, but we are supported by such a huge team that had to not only work hard to achieve this, to dream it, to support it, to lead it, but also to make the decision to send us on this mission.
2: Wonderful. And Victor, by the way, you spoke very movingly about faith, very powerfully. And something tells me you don't have to be in space or on the moon to do that. Know what I mean?
3: Absolutely not. You know, you mentioned earlier about the wind. And it just, what went through my head was a scripture, but it's a scripture that's written in the halls of Congress, and Reed quotes it often. Well, there is no, where there is no vision, the people perish. And I really love that scripture, and I think it connects a lot of the things that we've been sharing today.
2: Well, thank you very much, Jeremy Hansen, Christina Koch, Victor Glover, and Reed Wiseman. A privilege. I once met Jack Schmidt, the last guy, and now to meet you is such an incredible. And every time I hear a song, I'm like, 1976, we weren't going to the moon. That's a problem. I love the song, but so forgive me. It's been a true privilege, and I'll never forget it. Thank you very much.
3: Thank you for having me.
0: Well, man, oh, man, I really did sound a little bit giddy there, huh? But, yeah, it's true. It's true, too. I hear a song. I hear see a movie. I immediately think, when did this thing come out? And what? And to compare it to our timeline with the space race. And now more recently, right? It's thank you to NASA. Thank you, America. And thanks, President Trump. Be right back.

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1: Extra.
2: In Silver City, California, a wild wolf has entered Sequoia National Park for the first time in more than 100 years. That's according to the California Wolf Foundation, which says it's the same wolf seen in Los Angeles County in February. And that also marked the wolf's first appearance in L.A. County in more than 100 years. The California Department of Fish and Wildlife's tracking system shows the wolf, known as BEY03F, was recently in the eastern part of the park near Mount Pickering. The wolf was also previously recorded in a populated area of the Central Valley. I'm James Flippin, and this is the Worldwide News Network.
3: News. I'm Sue Gussman. President Trump reportedly demanding changes to the latest peace proposal reached by U.S. and Iranian negotiators. California Republican Congressman Daryl Issa praising the president for taking his time to secure a deal.
4: He's taking advantage of the fact that they're suffering, we're not. They're dealing with significant problems. We only have to try to boost our oil and natural gas to help the Europeans.
3: Commodore's co-founder and former bassist Ronald LaPred has died. His daughter announced on social media Sunday that her father had died following a sudden medical event in New Zealand. Ronald LaPred was 75. The Commodore is making news recently, announcing that they will not be taking part in President Trump's 250th birthday celebration for the country. 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
5: In your KQ&A weather forecast, a warming trend in our outlook. Chino Valley, Prescott Valley, Dew Humboldt, and the Prescott area with a warming trend with Tim, with temperatures climbing into the upper 80s to start next week. Upper 80s over the weekend in Cottonwood and the Free Valley and low 90s. Winds moderating in the extended forecast. And we can finally start calling it hot. That's your outlook. I'm Gregory Scott for AM 1130, Mid 99.9 FM in Prescott, 95.5 FM, Prescott Valley and Cottonwood, the talk of the Quad Cities, KQ&A.
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13: Probably in the world, his new venture. 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First of all, Roger Stone, congratulations. This is going to make you bigger than Ralph Lauren. I'm so excited for you. How are you?
14: I wouldn't bet on that. But I will say, this is something that I've wanted to do for a long time. When I speak at campuses or to young people, often young guys will come up to me and say, you know, I want to be well-dressed, but I'm not wealthy. And I try to lay out the basics for them. My initial line at the Roger Stone Custom Menswear Collection was for fall, winter. The new line, which we just unveiled yesterday, is for spring and summer, and it features breathable fabrics that are right for hot weather, meaning linen, seersucker, madras, silk. And for the first time, we've added shirts, very testy neckwear, suspenders. And you said it exactly right. We can make anything. If you want a ticket pocket, we can make it with a ticket pocket. If you want it to be a two-button single-breasted suit or jacket, we can do that as well. But we put forward a very attractive group of sports jackets, trousers, suits, shirts, ties, and, of course, the all-important suspenders.
13: And something else that a lot of men skip on, they think they should skip on it, they don't need it, and if they have to, God forbid, they'll rent it, a tuxedo. You got something called a nocturne tuxedo, and what I love about this, it's traditional but non-traditional at the same time, and you got like massive shawl lapels. The shawl lapel is the way to go. And folks, if you don't know what a shawl lapel is, You gotta learn this stuff. It's very, very easy. It's the basics. It's a little bit of a curved lapel, right, Roger? And it just shows a big, it shows you know what you're doing.
14: Edward VIII came to New York City in 1938 wearing a shawl lapeled dinner jacket. Tuxedo is actually a bastardization, but that's because it was invented in Tuxedo, New York. But rather than going out and rent, in the end, it would be much less expensive to buy your own. And Greg, in all of the things we make, we leave a substantial amount of fabric in the seams. That way, if you take good care of it, as you get older and perhaps a little fatter, or even if you lose weight, as long as the shoulder in your garment always works, which it will, then it can always be altered to fit you.
13: Well, I'm so impressed, and I congratulate you. I got a couple more questions about that, but I want to come back to something we found out late last week. Tulsi Gabbard, the Director of National Intelligence, is resigning at the end of the month. She's leaving at the end of June, rather, June 30th. She cites her husband's bone cancer, which, wow, that's terrible. Let's face it, though, there's been some pressure on her from certain quarters. You've been following this very closely. I think she's amazing. You think, I know, you're close to her. You know all about her. She's incredibly talented. What's going on here?
14: Look, this is a shocking news. I met her, and she was an independent. She was thinking of supporting Bobby Kennedy as an independent candidate for president. And I think I persuaded her, as much as I respect and have affection for Bobby, that was a political dead end. I think I persuaded her to support the president. I ultimately supported her to become a Republican. And she called me night before last at about 8:30 to give me this news. I have no reason to believe that the reasons given, that her husband has a very rare bone marrow cancer, which will require a life-threatening operation and a very long recovery. I believe that is her real answer. Now, there are ghouls out there like Laura Loomer who are celebrating. I don't know what there is to celebrate. It was Tulsi Gabbard who declassified the Russian collusion documents once and for all to prove that there was a seditious conspiracy to remove Donald Trump from the presidency. I was a victim of that witch hunt. He also declassified all of the documents pertaining to the two phony impeachments. Remember the cute little twin Vindman brothers in their uniforms?
15: Sure.
14: Yeah, well, they lied.
15: Yeah.
14: And Eric Ciamella, the so-called whistleblower. He lied, too. He was being coached by Adam Pencilneck Schiff. So she's uncovered all of these crimes, but Greg, she was poking around in the one place the intelligence agency doesn't want you looking: electronic voting machines and whether they can be manipulated and whether they were manipulated in 2020. Excellent reporting by Catherine Herridge, by the way, a terrific report that proves that the Central Intelligence Agency was spying on an other agency of government, the Office of the Director of Intelligence. And Tulsi Gabbard, to put a cap on this, is far from finished. She is one of the most talented, most impressive, most principled, most sure-footed political figures I've ever met. And I reiterate my prediction here on your show. She is going to be the first woman president. Not in 2028, but eventually.
13: She's only 45 years old, and life is long, and I concur. I find her very impressive, and I think this is principled and good for her. We're going to be watching very, very closely. I wish her all the best, and she'll be back soon. She'll be back very, very soon. Roger, wow, that's something else. We're going to miss her, but only for a little while. All right. Back to the close. I just got to ask you, the ticket pocket, just so everybody knows, you mentioned it before, that's like a little tiny pocket above your suit jacket pocket. And if you have one and it's well placed, first of all, it's a signal. It's a signal that the overall quality is good. And again, that you know what you're doing. And it's a little signal of flair, right? It just conveys a little, I don't know what, but a little special something.
14: Yeah, originally, of course, traditionally, it was meant to hold your theater ticket.

0: It's called three rolled to two. But if you prefer a two-button single-breasted jacket, by the way, there's a quick story behind that. Jack Kennedy, when his father was the ambassador to the United Kingdom, took a three-button suit to a Savile Row tire. He said, I want this made in two buttons. And they did. And the two-button jacket, which is pretty much the standard today, was born.
1: Very interesting. You know all this stuff so well, and you're kind of an artist when it comes to clothes. RogerStoneSuits.com. 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And the tailor can come right to you, and it's all explained on the website. Hey, I actually got to take you back to politics one more time, and then we'll let you enjoy your Memorial Day. Roger, Candace Owens just had Hunter Biden on her show. And Hunter Biden also went on Sean Ryan's show, who's an alleged conservative. There's something kind of weird happening, and you're an entrepreneur, and you're also a media pro, and I'm very frustrated by it. You know, let me put it to you this way. The left, they march, they bang the drum, and they all march in the same direction. CNN, collusion, Russia, Trump, 2 years, fake news, they're all pushing the same narrative. Our side, you know, we're independent, and we're all going our different directions, which is great, but sometimes there isn't, I think we're lacking right now a counterpoint to the New York Times, a major conservative, I don't know, entity to kind of lead this charge, because right now conservative media is too reactive, and as you can see with Candace Owen and Sean Ryan, they're also starstruck, and they'll sit down with Hunter Biden for 2 hours, not ask him a challenging question. It's like these people, they're all about clicks and likes. They're not pursuing the truth. Some are, too few are, and I think it's a major problem, but also an opportunity on our side. Does that make sense?
0: Well, the problem, of course, is the folks who agree with you and I, Greg, are free thinkers. No one dictates what we think. I saw the incredible amalgamation of Hunter Biden's laptop put out by the folks at MarcoPolo.org. You can, by the way, send for it. They'll send it to you in either a digital format or the actual book. It's shocking. By the way, the pornographic images have been blurred, so you can have it around the house if you got children. But I've read that. And on that basis alone, I would never have Hunter Biden on my show. Never.
1: Yeah, Garrett Ziegler from Marco Polo. He's a real patriot and a hard worker and smart. And he did that work. And, you know, from time to time, my frustration is that should be on the front page of the Wall Street Journal. But they're all conflicted and weird about Trump. And maybe we need something new. Roger Stone, we thank you so much. Enjoy your Memorial Day. Well earned. And when you talk to Telsey, please give her our best. Everybody should go to RogerStoneSuits.com. RogerStoneSuits.com. It is an amazing website from an amazing man, the one and only Roger Stone. We thank you, Roger.
0: Greg, I can't wait to see you in your double-breasted cream linen sports.
1: I can't wait. I can't wait to put it on. Thank you, sir. And we'll be right back.
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10: I have kids, Greg. You ought to do this. You ought to have a family. I'm like, I'm too busy having fun, raging around. No, this is what it's all about. And I just hope I'm, well, you know, I'm doing my best, you know. And kids act up, right? They act up and they throw tantrums sometimes. She doesn't throw that many, but when she does, whoo, they can hear it down the block. And we're doing our best. It's very, very exciting. And, you know, I can't, oh, gosh, if anything were to happen to them. You know, when you go after somebody's family, You know, they go after President Trump and his family. Maybe you saw this over the weekend. Ivanka Trump targeted for assassination by the IRGC terrorist in twisted plot to avenge president taking out this guy's mentor. Now listen to this. First daughter Ivanka Trump was targeted for assassination by the Islamic Revolutionary Guard Corps, a guy who was trained by that organization. Recently captured Mohammed Bajer Saad Dawood al-Sadi, 32 years old, made a pledge to kill Ivanka and even had a blueprint of her Florida home. The Iraqi national was allegedly targeting President Donald Trump's family in response to the killing of Iranian military chief Qassem Soleimani in a U.S. drone strike in Baghdad 6 years ago. Yeah, a little bit more than 6 years ago. I think, was that in 2019? I think it might have been in 2019. After Qassem was killed, I guess it was in 2020, went around telling people, we need to kill Ivanka to burn down the house of Trump the way he burned down our house. Entifad Kanbar, a former deputy military attaché in the Iraqi embassy in Washington, told the New York Post, we heard that he had a plan of Ivanka's house in Florida, Kanbar added. A second source also confirmed Al-Sad's plan to kill Ivanka. This is the one thing that worries me. And not only, you know, this guy has a plan of Ivanka's house. I don't know where she lives, somewhere down there. But I certainly know where President Trump stays a lot. That Mar-a-Lago is a great big fat target. And I really hope and pray that the Secret Service has finally gotten its act together in providing real security for the president. Because for a long time, they were mailing it in, possibly on purpose. Possibly taking it easy because the deep state that still hates Trump. Al-Sadi also posted a picture of a map showing the enclave in Florida where Ivanka and husband Jared Kushner have a $24 million home on X alongside a chilling threat in Arabic, which translates to, I say to the Americans, look at this picture and know that neither your palaces nor the Secret Service will protect you. We are currently in the stage of surveillance and analysis. I told you, our revenge is a matter of time. Yikes. Maybe they should get the hell out of that house. How do you buy a house and not have anybody know about it? Well, there are ways to do that. You can form a shell company. It's legal, you know, and you got to, like, have a life of anonymity, at least when you're going to and from. Gosh darn it, that house. And I think I've seen their house now, come to think of it. Like, you know, oh, this is their house on Entertainment Tonight or, you know, one of those shows on online. I remember seeing, oh, wow, $24 million house. What is that like? Not thinking that. And in the age of the drones, oh, gosh. How do you do that? They got to have a counter-surveillance, counter-drone system on top of the roof. That's vulnerability. That's a lot of vulnerability. I would not want to be in Iran if that were to happen. If they take out Ivanka and her family, totally innocent, watch out. Watch the hell out. You do not want to do that. Al-Sadi is said to be a high-ranking figure in the Iran-Iraq terrorist circles. He was arrested in Turkey on May 15th, extradited to the U.S., where he is charged with 18 attacks and attempted attacks throughout Europe and the United States, according to the Justice Department. So this isn't just some guy, you know, a taxi driver style, De Niro, in his room doing push-ups, fantasizing about doing something. This guy knows how to do stuff, and he had already done stuff. He's been behind attacks in the U.S. and Jewish targets, including the firebombing of the Bank of New York Mellon in Amsterdam in March, the stabbing of two Jewish victims in London in April, and a shooting at the U.S. consulate building in Toronto also in March, according to the DOJ. He also planned, coordinated, and allegedly took responsibility for attacks against Jewish people, including the bombing of a synagogue in Liege, Belgium. I think I remember that one. The arson of a temple in Rotterdam in March. according to the feds, as well as various other foiled counterattacks in the U.S. in response to the current conflict in the Middle East. Oh, shoot. Now I'm looking at this guy's picture of this damn guy that he put on the thing. He knows where they live. And if, oh, gosh, this is bad, folks. This is bad. This is going to change the way a lot of people live. It's going to change the way people live. You know, in the olden days, I wouldn't be that worried. Well, what can they do with these crazy drones and the ease? Now, Ivanka, let's see here. There's a little bit of information about Ivanka. She's 44 years old. She converted to Judaism. It's another reason probably why they'd want to kill her. Please, God, protect Ivanka, protect Jared, their entire family, and, of course, President Trump. We'll be right back.
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13: Fox News, I'm Ted Lindner. The search for a gunman who shot two Carroll County Sheriff's deputies Saturday morning's over. The sheriff's office announcing Sunday night Michael Puckett was apprehended in Surry County, North Carolina. Puckett wanted for the shooting incident that left Deputy Sheriff Logan Utt dead. The other sheriff's deputy receiving a medical evaluation and is in stable condition. Iran's president has reportedly asked to resign. Reports say that Masoud Pezeshkian told the Supreme Leader's office he's been shut out from major decision-making. This is President Trump is pushing for changes to the proposed deal with Iran.
14: The New York Times and Axios report that President Trump sent tougher terms to Iran for a peace deal in an effort to exert pressure and to speed up the process, but it's unclear what changes were made to the potential agreement. This as the Strait of Hormuz remains closed to ship traffic and the U.S. continues its blockade.
13: Fox Business's Max Gordon. 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
15: In your KQ&A weather forecast, a warming trend in our outlook. Chino Valley, Prescott Valley, Dew Humboldt in the Prescott area with a warming trend with Tim, with temperatures climbing into the upper 80s to start next week. Upper 80s over the weekend in Cottonwood in the Free Valley and low 90s. Winds moderating in the extended forecast. And we can finally start calling it hot. That's your outlook. I'm Gregory Scott for AM 1130, 99.9 FM in Prescott, 95.5 FM, Prescott Valley and Cottonwood, the talk of the Quad Cities, KQ&A.
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17: I'm Bill Monroe. It was reported two former employees tied to Colt Grill locations in northern Arizona and Alabama pleaded guilty to charges involving hiring and harboring undocumented workers. In July of last year, 28 search warrants and 4 federal arrest warrants were served in Prescott, Prescott Valley, Cottonwood, Sedona, and Foley, Alabama. Luis Rogel Jaimes and Iris Romero Molina are in federal custody for employing undocumented workers at Colt restaurants. The Prescott City Council approved a citywide fee schedule for the upcoming fiscal year. This schedule includes adjusted fees in the community development, city clerk, fire, and public works departments. The schedule goes into effect July 1st. Prescott National Forest wildlife officials lifted closure orders on the bald eagle nesting areas along the Verde River south of Camp Verde and on the east side of Lynx Lake in Prescott. And Yavapai County Attorney's Office officials announced 62-year-old Dewey Humble resident Karen Northcutt was found guilty by a jury of fraud, theft, and other charges. Northcutt reportedly stole $826,000 from the Prescott Area Habitat for Humanity when she served as the organization's executive director. I'm Bill Monroe, Metric KQNA News Week in Review.
18: KQNA's Week in Review has been brought to you by Bolt Internet and is the service of KQNA News.
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22: You know, it was a four-day week, but it really kind of felt like a five-day week. welcome to it. Please come inside. We've got so much stuff. I mean, literally just putting together the show. Even still doing show prep just a minute ago. Still doing show prep because there's so much stuff going on out there. It's a big deal for me. Today I am, for the first time in my life, I'm going to tell you, I'm debt-free. It's kind of crazy. I paid off my truck today, my Bronco. I paid off my truck, so I am officially debt free for the first time in my life. It's kind of crazy. I don't have any credit cards. Don't have any car loans. Don't have a mortgage anymore. Because well, part of the reason why I paid off Buck was because I had to sell the house in Kansas. So I am not in Kansas anymore. And I'm going to tell you right now. Kansas is nice for people who live in Kansas. I mean, if you live in Kansas, God bless you. But a couple of years ago, my wife said, let's make this our forever home. And I went, I don't want to spend forever in Kansas. Nothing against Kansas. Some people like Kansas. Some people like a state that has no place that anybody would ever come to vacation. It's okay. There's a lot of people who farm there and enjoy the country life, and then you can see the Milky Way at night and everything. It's really nice. They love the sunflowers in the fall. But it wasn't for me. I'm in Washington, D.C. I was down by the Potomac River last night, and it is absolutely lovely here right now. It is absolutely beautiful in Washington, D.C. We had a really crummy weekend. It was rainy and all that, but it was beautiful, and I was down there. There thousands of high school kids were visiting from Colorado and Omaha, Nebraska, by the way. That's my hometown originally, and I talked to a few of the people in charge of the kids, you know, and told them a few things about the area and whatnot, and just took it all in. It is odd to live in a place that is, for better or worse, not only the home of the federal government, Washington, D.C., the unbelievable beauty of the monuments, which are, all the fountains are going now. They've got the Union Station is spotless. I guess it's Columbus Circle out in front of it. It was covered with graffiti, and there were homeless encampments around it when Joe Biden was the president. It had Antifa spray-painted logos on it. It was hell. It was hell. It was a metaphor for the Democrat Party. It was a metaphor for the Democrat Party and the rule of the Democrat Party, and it's still going on in places like Los Angeles, which hopefully soon will have a Republican mayor, California, which will soon have a Republican governor, cities like New York, cities like Chicago, cities like Detroit, cities like St. Louis. Hell on earth for decades. Hell on earth for decades. And Donald Trump has come in, and these, I'll tell you what, they're demons. The Democrat Party are like demonic. They are dark, awful people. Everything is bad. They're not even celebrating the 250th anniversary of our country, and they hate America as founded. They want to overthrow America, make it into a socialist, Marxist paradise, which is always hell on earth, and we beat them back. We beat back the demons from hell, and they're still clawing at us and scratching at us and trying to pull us into hell with them, and we're not going. And we're not going. And if you listen to this show and you come to Washington, D.C., give me a heads up on social media, and I'll do my level best to meet as many as you I can. I've got a trip coming up October 25th through the 29th with tour and travel, and it's wonderful. I got a bunch of listeners coming in for that. But I'm going to tell you, it is just so darn beautiful here in Washington, D.C. right now, and it is becoming the shining city on the hill for the first time in decades. And all it took was one man to come in and do it and make a difference. And if you don't like it, you can kiss my butt. Honestly, if you don't like the ballroom, kiss it. If you don't like the new reflecting pool, kiss it. If you don't like the fact that there's going to be a magnificent MMA fight on the White House grounds on June 14th, I don't even care. Honestly, don't even care, because you are awful, awful people. I shared this yesterday. This is a little montage of a woman in Washington, D.C., and the president, and a fountain that had been shut down for a decade, and all it took was somebody doing something. Whereas in Baltimore, which is now hell on earth, the schools in Baltimore, number two worst in the country, and the Democrat Party is in charge of that state. By the way, they're just now fighting all sorts of Medicaid fraud in Maryland. Because, you know, duh. And this Wes Moore idiot, the Fresh Prince of Bel Airhead, who's the governor, they had the Bay Bridge, or not the Bay Bridge, but the Francis Scott Key Bridge there was knocked over by a container ship about a year and a half ago. They originally said a billion to $2 billion to fix it. He had it already up to $9 billion, and they had to fire the contractor. Now nobody's building it. So because, you know, Maryland, it'll probably cost $50 billion, and it won't open until after 2030. That's your Democrat Party. That is your Democrat Party, and they live in darkness. They want people who are dependent, needy, and aggrieved. That's what they want. But guess what? People are waking up and going, we don't have to live this way.
0: I've lived near Meridian Hill Park in D.C. for almost 2 years now, and the water's never been in the pond there. This has never happened before. I was always too afraid.
22: That was joy. I don't know if you knew this. That was an expression of joy. Listen real quick.
0: Water's never been in the pond there. This has never happened before.
22: Oh, my God.
0: I was always too afraid to come here because of the homeless people, but they're all gone.
22: Now, meanwhile, in Democrat-run cities, Seattle and Los Angeles.
1: It's terrifying to live here, and it's even more terrifying that the city is absolutely doing nothing to protect the citizens in this neighborhood.
3: We're just afraid that a neighbor's going to have to die before the city will do something.
23: That's Seattle.
3: really ineffective policies that aren't working. I mean, Inside Safe didn't work. Nothing works. Nothing that Mayor Bass or Nithya Raman or any...
22: I'm calling her Nitwit Raman, okay? It's Nitwit Raman from now on, and Karen Basshole.
3: One in power has done to curb homelessness. I don't think they get it. I think that they don't have to have their kids at a public school walking over homeless encampments.
22: Yeah, homeless campus, feces, all of that. That's the Democrat Party. They did it in San Francisco. They had maps of human feces. Here's a guy, a man of color. Yeah, a man of color in Washington, D.C.
4: What's up, y'all? This is Judiciary Square, Washington, D.C., Northwest Washington, D.C.
22: It's crazy.
4: In about 5 hours, you had the vendors out here selling hot dogs, selling chips and things, things like that.
22: Oh, man, you see the vendors. They got a street down the 17th Street near the Capitol, like 20 food trucks. You can have everything you want, and they are just so happy to serve you.
4: It's a train station right here. I used to work in this building, and people are working. It's like business opened up.
22: Yeah.
4: I can recall just about 10 years ago, I used to work in that building. And when you come outside, you see homeless on the streets. You see crazies. Yeah. I don't know if I should call them crazy. That's the right word. But people that weren't quite natural.
22: Yeah.
4: They were all over the place.
22: Yeah.
4: You know, and it was so-called sanctuary cities.
22: Yeah.
4: You go around in the alleys and things like that. You see tents.
22: Yeah.
4: You see feces.
22: It was that way. It was that way here in D.C.
4: I mean, it was just a little bit different.
22: Not anymore.
4: Then, during the Biden administration, when you came downtown, all you saw was it was just quiet. It was over like it was desert.
22: Yeah, it killed it.
4: There were no vendors.
22: Democrats killed it.
4: I don't know what the vendors did for a living.
22: No.
4: The bars, all the clubs were closed down.
22: All the bars and clubs are closed.
4: Office buildings were still here.
22: Office buildings were
4: everybody there. Was working from home.
22: Everybody's working from home.
4: Police officers didn't have much to do because there was nobody downtown.
22: Yeah.
4: Everything was closed. We all worked from home. We were laying in bed doing what we wanted to do.
22: Yeah.
4: Some came on the scene and said, everybody got to go back to work.
22: Everybody's got to go back to work.
4: They have to stimulate the economy. Everybody has to go back to work.
22: Yeah, that's amazing. And it is amazing. And all it took was somebody doing something. That's it. That's why I say, you know, we got to overwhelm the left with joy and patriotism and faith, no matter what they throw at us. And we're battle-hardened warriors. And look what's happening. Look what happens if you just do something. Look how beautiful things can be if you just say no to the forces who want to bring us down. It's really nice. It's really, really nice. Martina McBride is dropping out of the Freedom 250 concert in D.C. She said it turned out to be misleading. Does she know this is an honor? I don't think she knows this is an honor to be invited to Washington, D.C. for the 250th birthday of our country. And it isn't partisan. It isn't. Everybody is invited. It's not a Donald Trump thing. It is a United States of America thing. I was presented with the opportunity to perform at a nonpartisan event. That turned out to be misleading. I asked lots of questions and was assured this was a nonpartisan event that was meant to celebrate all 50 states. In my mind, I thought it was a great way to celebrate states and also bring people together. Blah, blah, blah. Yesterday, things started changing, and what we were told is, in fact, what is not what is happening. Okay, sure. I doubt that very seriously. I think that you don't like Donald Trump. By the way, a couple of other, really washed up performers who have decided they're not going to perform. Bret Michaels. And by the way, Poison always sucked. Poison was always a terrible hair band, a bunch of posers who wore women's makeup. You want a real band? Go with Ronnie James Dio. You know, go with Rainbow. Go with Iron Maiden. Okay, those are real metal bands. Poison was awful. Every rose has its thorn. Dear God. Young MC, he did Bust a Move 36 years ago and works at a car wash now. Morris Day and the Time haven't done anything since Prince, Purple Rain in 1984, and the Commodores without Lionel Richie. Oh, my God. Oh, I just can't imagine missing that show with Bret Michaels, Young MC, Morris Day and the Time, and the Commodores without Lionel Richie. Oh, no. We can't celebrate America 250 without those guys. Here's the deal. Bring Kid Rock. There you go. Just make it a Kid Rock show. Get some real, I don't know, country music singers who don't eat vegan. I imagine Martina McBride is probably a vegan. But you know what? Honestly, we'll just have the party without you. We really will. And again, I'll tell you, if you get the opportunity to come this year, you're really going to be blown away. You're going to be blown away. And again, you know, shoot me an email on social. Maybe I'll run into you downtown. But I'm looking forward to it. And I am just filled with joy that we're going to win this. We're going to overcome this and all of that. We got a lot of stuff on the show today, including Jill Biden. She's got a new book nobody is going to buy, and nobody is buying her. Saying that she thought he had a stroke. Nobody is buying it. They're all just laughing at her. You've got more on Tallarico in Texas. A huge win for Trump with regard to voter security in the upcoming midterms. Your phone call as well at 800-922-6680. It is a glorious Friday in America on the Rob Carson Show. The headlines are saying the economy is good, manufacturing coming back. A lot of people are feeling still broke, though. What is the case for gold in an environment like this?
6: It's arguably the same as it is the rest of the time. Gold is not about growth. It's about wealth preservation.
22: Yeah.
6: It's about stability, regardless of what happens in the broader economy. And, you know, the more we see issues like this appear, whether it's wars in Iran or in Ukraine, all of these things, geopolitical instability, inflation rising, the world continuing to run from the US dollar, these things don't bode very well for traditional assets, but they do bode well for gold. So I think everybody should think about having some measure of a hedge in place. Major banks now raising predictions again. JP Morgan came out recently. They're forecasting $6,300 gold price by the end of this year.
22: That would be amazing. For free information on diversifying into gold, text my name, Rob, to 989898. 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
22: It is the Rob Carson Show, and President Trump is heading out for a speech today, but they're close to a deal on Iran, I guess.
11: President Trump just got on Air Force One for a quick trip to Arizona for an event that we'll see later on today. He didn't take any questions, but he just told CBS News. He basically explained why it is that he is so confident a deal is about to be closed with the Iranians. He says that they have agreed to let United States, not troops, just somebody from the United States, go in to Iran with some Iranian officials to collect leftover uranium, what he calls the nuclear dust, and then bring it back somewhere to the United States. That has been the key to all of this. The president earlier today disputed a report in Axios that the U.S. might unfreeze $20 billion in Iranian money in exchange for getting them to fork over all this uranium. He says not a dollar will be exchanged in any way. So we will definitely hear more about this once he gets to Arizona, but there's a lot happening, and it is possible.
22: You know, despite all of the left being against Donald Trump on this and our military, and I'm literally cheering for the Iranian regime from day one when Chris Murphy said that it was a disaster, even though the first day we killed the Ayatollah, and then his gay son became cardboard soon thereafter. But despite it all, the president soldiered on through this. He's given them 6 weeks of a ceasefire. He has been more than generous by not destroying the country's infrastructure, so the people will not suffer. We have never seen that. I mean, not in recent history from a president that was so deliberate about not hurting civilians, not hurting the infrastructure, so people go hungry or sit in darkness. That's pretty amazing. That's pretty amazing. But what about Cuba? Cuba is already doing that to their people, and hopefully Cuba's going to fall too. So there you go. Apparently the president has another thing up his sleeve that could be devastating to the people of Iran as a last minute, or I should say a last chance measure in case they don't agree.
12: As tensions continue to rise in the Middle East, President Trump has issued a dire warning to the Iranian leaders that if they do not agree to his demands, he will send Bruce Springsteen to perform in their country.
22: No!
12: Trump told the IRGC in no uncertain terms
22: that is inhumane.
12: That if the Strait of Hormuz is not fully reopened, U.S. military forces will load Springsteen onto a helicopter, fly him over to Iran, and deploy him to play a massive show in the
22: Strait. He wants to like a chemical warfare.
12: Streets of Tehran.
22: Oh, that's just bad.
13: Frankly, I don't want to send Bruce over there. I love the Iranian people.
22: Wow.
13: No one should be hurt like that.
22: I know.
13: But this is war. War is ugly, like Rosie O'Donnell. Very ugly.
22: Wow, that is.
13: This is your final warning.
12: Human rights attorneys denounced the move, saying that forcing anyone to listen to Bruce Springsteen's music amounts to a war crime.
14: Sending the boss to perform for an innocent civilian population is a clear violation of the Geneva Conventions as written.
22: Obviously.
14: Just put yourself in the shoes of an Iranian.
22: Know,
14: he's going about his day in Tehran, and all of a sudden a man with a guitar shows up, he's just playing Dancing in the Dark. That would scare anybody.
22: Nobody needs to hear a song that's been beaten to death like that song. And then, as a last-ditch measure, they may make the population listen to the Nebraska album, which, if you've ever heard the Nebraska album, it's an acquired taste, to say the least. That's from the Babylon Bee covering the story today. Jill Biden is still trying to convince us that Joe Biden had a stroke during the debate. He was fine before and fine after. It is an insult to all of us. Everybody knows it is an insult to every single one of us. Debbie Wasserman Schultz, who looks like a labradoodle, who has not had her one out after a bath at the groomer. She does. She looks like a labradoodle, still wet from the groomer. And here she is talking about Jill Biden suddenly trying to push a book that nobody's going to read and spewing lines that nobody believes.
15: I want to stay on this topic and these new revelations by the former first lady. She said she was so concerned about her husband's performance during that debate that she worried he was actually having a stroke. She then went out and publicly said to people that he had done a great job and continued to defend him in the weeks following that. Just to that core message, what do you say to voters who see that disconnect and feel like they weren't being given the full story by the first family and other Democrats?
22: Go Labradoodle.
16: Well, I'll say to you,
2: like I say to my voters, that we're focused on...
5: I feel sorry for the man who has to sleep with her. I mean, my God, every morning you hear that voice, you're like, hey, are you a smoker? What the what?
2: Moving forward. I think hundreds of millions of Americans appreciate and thank Joe Biden.
5: Yeah, we're going to move forward. Just move forward. Listen, we completely avoid it. Thank Joe Biden for his awful, awful service. Unbelievable.
2: For his lifetime of service to this country, for the fact that...
5: For the tens of millions of dollars he took from the Communist Chinese Party, for wrecking the economy and opening the southern border and allowing terrorists and military-aged Chinese, 40,000 of them to come across the southern border, the hundreds of thousands of people who died from fentanyl, and the hundreds of thousands of women and children who were trafficked for labor and sex.
2: When he was president, we made sure that we actually passed legislation to make their lives more affordable, to reduce...
5: No, actually, you blew up the size of the federal government and then looted the Treasury by the tune of trillions of dollars.
2: Across the prescription drug.
5: Made nothing better.
2: That he ensured that we passed the Inflation Reduction Act. And
5: again, it was absolute blather. It didn't do a damn thing. It just caused inflation to go through the ceiling.
2: We did so much in terms of investing in infrastructure and boosting our economy. And Their feelings towards him are warm.
5: No, they're not. We actually look at him as a punchline because he was such a terrible, terrible, terrible, terrible president. And if you don't believe me, here's a news report from Joe Biden's second year in office.
16: U.S. inflation rate hits a four-decade high, climbing to 9.1%. Gas, food, housing costs, all of them make up the bulk of that increase. However, the impacts go a lot further than you may think. Governor Roy Cooper was in Washington, D.C. today talking about inflation, talking about the state's workforce and other challenges in North Carolina.
5: Yeah, it was terrible. Remember that? I remember that because I was kind of selling cars at the time. No, I had finished selling cars, but we were still digging out of a hole of the economy, and everything cost a whole hell of a lot more, and Americans were suffering, and no media were ever couching things like, are you sure you want to spend millions of dollars on that reflecting pool while gas prices are so high and inflation is high? Or are you, it was Scott Bessent yesterday, I'll share the audio, are you sure that Donald Trump wants to do a $250 bill and spend the money to create a $250 bill when people are suffering under inflation and all that? And they didn't give a rat's butt behind when Joe Biden was the president. I mean, honestly, wow. And they want us to believe, or at least Joe Biden wants us to believe, he had a mini stroke during the debate and then he was fine afterwards. Wow. Wow. Wow. Let's take a break and come back. We've got much more. This is a Friday edition of the Rob Carson Show. Don't go anywhere.

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5: 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Fox News, I'm Ted Lindner. The search for a gunman who shot 2 Carroll County Sheriff's deputies Saturday morning's over. The sheriff's office announcing Sunday night Michael Puckett was apprehended in Surry County, North Carolina. Puckett wanted for the shooting incident that left Deputy Sheriff Logan Utt dead. The other sheriff's deputy receiving a medical evaluation and is in stable condition. Iran's president has reportedly asked to resign. Reports say that Masoud Pezeshkian told the Supreme Leader's office he's been shut out from major decision-making. This is President Trump is pushing for changes to the proposed deal with Iran.
6: The New York Times and Axios report that President Trump sent tougher terms to Iran for a peace deal in an effort to exert pressure and to speed up the process, but it's unclear what changes were made to the potential agreement. This as the Strait of Hormuz remains closed to ship traffic and the U.S. continues its blockade.
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7: In your KQ&A weather forecast, a warming trend in our outlook. Chino Valley, Prescott Valley, Dew Humboldt in the Prescott area with a warming trend. With Tim, with temperatures climbing into the upper 80s to start next week. Upper 80s over the weekend in Cottonwood in the Free Valley and low 90s. Winds moderating in the extended forecast. And we can finally start calling it hot. That's your outlook. I'm Gregory Scott for AM 1130, 99.9 FM in Prescott, 95.5 FM. Prescott Valley and Cottonwood, the talk of the Quad Cities. 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
16: Probably. Well, come on, Jackie.
17: Let's be very. Let's be.
16: 12 days after you return, though.
17: But
16: and
17: you also
16: jet lag yesterday.
17: Hold on a second. There's a cold. There's a jet lag.
18: Man.
17: You combine that. He continues to work for the American people.
18: No, he was on vacation 40% of the time. Everybody knows that. But the media, they told us that Joe Biden's brain was fine. What are you talking about?
19: If you're concerned about Joe Biden's age, you probably don't know Joe Biden.
20: It's not just making an issue of Biden's age. It's lying. It's saying he's senile. It's saying he's demented. Saying he's out of it.
21: Biden is actually in good shape.
22: Right. Mentally, he's quite acute.
23: Any aide who engages with him or reporters, we can see this. The gears of his mind are working.
24: The right-wing media has so fixated on Biden and Biden purported.
18: You know, that's the thing. One of the things that really bugs me the most is when people tell you something that you know is wrong and expect you to believe it. And I really just have no more time for it. Whether it be this, whether it be Donald Trump is a Nazi, Donald Trump is Hitler and all that. I'm really quite finished. I have zero patience for it anymore. I'm not going to engage people anymore with that nonsense. Donald Trump said on Truth Social, Jill Biden is now out there finally admitting that she did not know what went wrong with Sleepy Joe during our spectacular and highly rated 2024 presidential debate, where Joe was not exactly performing to the highest level of debate standards because he, you know, had dementia. She said that she thought he was having a stroke and various other really bad things and yet never rushed on the stage to help her troubled husband. I know, as any good wife would do, he says. The only thing she failed to mention was how well I was doing prior to his near total collapse. This is so Trump. I love this. In other words, as many have asked, did my strong performance in the debate cause him to plain and simple choke, leading to his ignominious defeat? Or were there other reasons? Nobody else knows the answer, but I do. That's Donald Trump talking about it. It's so funny. Oh, my God. It's just so funny. And then, of course, they put Kamala Harris in there. And here's her message. I'll just remind you, what an awful candidate. This is her message after she lost.
25: You know, the election didn't turn out like we wanted it to.
18: Mm.
25: Certainly not as we planned for it to. Oh. The work must continue. Don't you ever let anybody take.
18: I knew you were going to get defeated. I knew you were going to get crushed.
25: Take your power from you.
18: I laughed.
25: I wish
18: I laughed when they announced she was the candidate.
25: One, a happy Thanksgiving with the ability and to find the ability at this moment
18: to take
25: a moment.
18: Wow.
25: And just reflect on all.
18: She thinks she's going to run in 2028. Oh, my Lord, I'm oh, Lord. I think we need to play a classic from Jim Gossett about Joe's defective.
26: All the way, you got to win the Super Bowl again. We got to get him back home, man.
27: Yeah, sure.
18: Yeah.

0: Satan has a marshmallow brain.
1: Yeah. Woo! Jim Gossett, go to Patreon.com, Jim Gossett Comedy, if you want to help him out. He's a conservative content producer, a brilliant, brilliant man. And if you could sign up, he'll send you two different parodies every darn day. He's got a new one about James Tallarico we're going to play shortly. Swatting incident recorded, or I should say thwarted, as police respond to reports of gunshots fired near the home of Amy Coney Barrett. Yeah. Amy Coney Barrett, not exactly the most conservative jurist on the Supreme Court, but somebody wanted to have her murdered. Law enforcement realized it was a swatting call after meeting with Amy Coney Barrett's security detail. And I don't understand why this is happening. I mean, really, honestly, why would something like this happen? Why would threats and violence against Donald Trump of the Supreme Court be happening?
2: Kristen, first we need to talk more about the Supreme Court decision. This is a Dred Scott court. They have engaged in the fastest rollback of black political rights since Rutherford Hayes ended Reconstruction in 1877. One third.
1: I can't even figure out why, insane people would become unhinged and try to kill, people like Supreme Court members.
3: The system is rigged against everyday Americans to benefit, the elites. And that's going to require massive campaign finance reform, massive electoral reform, and yes, massive Supreme Court reform as well.
1: Yeah,
3: either MAGA extremists are going to break the country, or we're going to break them.
1: Sure.
3: And our goal is
1: to
3: break them. We have to beat them electorally, and then we have to break their spirit.
1: Yeah, they're going to break our spirits and crush our souls, is what he said. Yeah, it's the Democrat Party doing that. It is a de facto civil war. The Democrat Party is a Confederate Party right now. And we need to just push him into the precipice of hell and let him disappear. There you go. James Tallarico is a freako. They're selling these T-shirts. He's decided to embrace the Tallarico. So they're selling Tallarico shirts. And the thing is, everybody knows he's a freak. So it's really not funny. It's not like everybody knows he's out of his head.
4: God is both masculine and feminine and everything in between. God is non-binary.
5: Before I want to acknowledge that our trans community needs abortion care, too. Did they teach you in Sunday school that Jesus Christ himself was a radical feminist?
6: I want us all to be aware of is that modern science obviously recognizes that there are many more than two biological sexes. In fact, there are six, which, honestly, Representative Hefner, surprised
7: me,
6: too.
7: With you now.
8: So according to Tallarico, God is non-binary, Jesus is a feminist, there are six genders, and transgender people need to be getting abortions.
1: Yeah, that is James Tallarico. He thinks he's going to win in the state of Texas. Now, they've got about $40 million on hand. Right now, Ken Paxton only has about $4 million on hand. We're going to take care of that. Oh, by the way, Ken Paxton won against John Cornyn. They outspent him 9-1. James Tallarico is going to get his rear end handed to him. Here

0: secretly supporting him. Yeah, sure. Sure, Junior. Just pat him on his head and send him on his way. He says that his campaign is attracting some support from previous Trump voters who are becoming more disillusioned with the president's policies. Now, he's got like 98% approval from MAGA voters because he's doing a great job, and we know he is. No matter how much you try to tell us that he's doing a bad job and Joe Biden's brain is fine, we're going, no, we know he's doing a great job, so how about shut up? He says that Donald Trump is doing exactly what he promised to do in 2024. No, he's doing exactly what we asked him to do, by the way. A lot of president supporters in Texas are feeling disillusioned. They're feeling disillusioned with his extremism and his corruption. He's not corrupt. The Democrat Party is corrupt, son. That is embodied by politicians like Ken Paxton. And so we have a real opportunity to build a big coalition of Democrats. Honestly, it would be laughable if it weren't so serious. Let's take a break and come back. This is the Rob Carson Show. The headlines are saying the economy is good, manufacturing coming back. A lot of people are feeling still broke, though. What is the case for gold in an environment like this?
1: It's arguably the same as it is the rest of the time. Gold is not about growth. It's about wealth preservation.
0: Yeah.
1: It's about stability, regardless of what happens in the broader economy. And, you know, the more we see issues like this appear, whether it's wars in Iran or in Ukraine, all of these things, geopolitical instability, inflation rising, the world continuing to run from the U.S. dollar, these things don't bode very well for traditional assets, but they do bode well for gold. So I think everybody should think about having some measure of a hedge in place. Major banks now raising predictions again. JP Morgan came out recently. They're forecasting $6,300 gold price by the end of this year.
0: That would be amazing. Up. For free information on diversifying into gold, text my name Rob to 989898. 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
4: Destroyed, and many of them had to go to jail for 4 years without a trial, and went bankrupt trying to defend themselves, and some of them pled guilty to charges just to avoid going to prison for doing nothing. But of course, the Democrats absolutely hate that. What I would recommend is that people sue and the government cover their legal expenses. So that's what I would do. I would see if we could cover their legal expenses, maybe try to find some pro bono attorneys and sue the crap out of the government. Like everybody, sue for $1 billion apiece. Now, how about that? How about we do it that way? But anyway, Scott Bessent was asked about Gavin Newsom. Gavin Newsom says if anybody in the state of California gets money from this fund, he's going to tax it. He's going to tax it. And several governors, New York, I think Hochul has said she's going to tax it if you get an award for being a victim of the federal government's weaponization of the DOJ against you. And here's what Scott Bessent had to say about that. Oh, hold on 1 second. Let me get it. Hold on.
5: Of a 100% state tax on Californians who receive money from President Trump's anti-weaponization fund. Your response to the governor's call for 7%?
6: There's no cure for stupid.
4: Yeah, there you go. Newsom said he's going to just take the money from them, just to be a jerk, just to be a jerk. I would focus more on the terrible job you're doing as the governor, because you're not going to be governor very long, and again, a Republican's going to go in there and cover how ungodly corrupt you are. He also was asked a question by Caitlin Collins. Caitlin, she's Caitlin. Oh my God, her name is Caitlin, and her name is K-A-I-T-L-A-N. It's like not like K-A-Y-T-E-N. There's like 50 different kinds of the spelling of Caitlin and Megan. If I was the president, I would make sure that there were only one spelling of both of those names. That would be my first executive order. Only one spelling for Megan, only one spelling for Caitlin. But here is Caitlin Collins asking about the new $250 bill. And her biggest problem with it is, you know, inflation's high now. While people are suffering, why would you want to do anything?
7: For two. You said that it's up to Congress. The president's face is on a $250 bill, but it is actually the Washington Post that's reporting two political appointees from the Treasury Department who have asked agencies to be ready to do that. Do you think politically it's a good idea to put his face on a $250 bill when people are struggling
6: again,
7: to afford gas?
6: You know, I don't really understand this Washington Post article. But who hears from the Post? Yeah. Terribly written, terribly edited, because basically what it says is that Treasury is following the law and that we've created the bill and that it's up to Congress, but that we follow the bill and it's up to I didn't really understand what the story was.
7: So, anyway. Aren't involved in that, so you're a political appointees?
6: Yeah, of course, but we prepare for everything if it gets passed. Just like we were ready 6 months in advance with a one big beautiful bill for tax guidance. So we have to prepare in advance. You can't draw something up the day before.
7: Politically, do you think it's a good idea, though, when people are struggling to afford gas and groceries?
4: Oh, my God.
6: I think it has. I think that it's bifurcated. That do you think we should have a 250th anniversary, the celebration?
7: Well, that's happening anyway. But
6: Caitlin, it's not happening anyway. It's happening because it's being funded by private citizens, by the federal government.
4: Yeah, suddenly the media is terribly, terribly, terribly, terribly, terribly concerned about inflation. Again, they weren't a couple years ago.
8: U.S. inflation rate hits a four-decade high, climbing to 9.1%. Gas, food, housing costs, all of them make up.
4: Why didn't they say, why do you want to spend money on the Inflation Reduction Act? You know, why do you want to spend money on the green energy, Green New Deal, $1.5 trillion? Because of the inflation so high. See, nobody cared then because Donald Trump is the president. So there is that. By the way, the federal government already spends more on debt interest than on Medicaid, national defense, and all non-defense discretionary programs. Now with a 30-year Treasury yield surging past 5.19, highest level in almost 20 years, financial doom could be in the offing. We don't know. The dollar's worth a lot less. And that means higher prices, higher inflation, higher cost of living, higher payments on the debt, as I mentioned. Smart retirement planners prepare for potential setbacks. They can do that by diversifying with time-tested gold. Thank you very much, physical gold, from my trusted friends at Birch Gold Group. 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You don't pull the ripcord once you've hit the ground. So text Rob to the number 989898 again. Text Rob to 989898. Own some gold from Birch Gold. Let's take a break and come back. 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
17: Welcome to the Prescott Palette, where we're going behind Prescott's culinary, visual, and performing arts scene, and everything else in between. My guest today, now this is how I like interviews to go. I hope it goes well. But this is how I like them to start anyways. So Troy was playing at El Gato Azul. Was it Sunday night that I asked you about this?
18: Sunday night.
17: 2 nights ago, yeah. I said, hey, what are you doing Tuesday morning? And you said?
18: I said, well, probably sleeping in, but.
17: Yeah. So I said, hey, let's come on the radio show and talk about music and whatnot and everything else. So, and that's how it happened. So we're just going to chat for a while. My guest today is Troy Skilperut. You got to pronounce that. You got to figure this out. You got to explain this to me. Skill.
18: Skill.
17: Per.
18: Per. Ort.
17: Ort. Ort. Yeah. And I, like I said before, I've known you for probably 10, 15 years, maybe?
18: At least, yeah.
17: I don't know how long.
18: Yeah.
17: And I've always mispronounced your name. You've never corrected me.
18: Well, it's not an easy one to pronounce, and everybody mispronounces it or misspells it, so I've just gotten used to it.
17: I just write your name like really messy on the checks and hope it looks similar.
18: Well, a lot of people in the, my family just go by Skip. So.
17: By Skip?
18: Yeah.
17: So it's what's the background of the name? Where's it from?
18: It's a Dutch name.
17: Okay. Yeah. And so, well, we were Barber. Mm-hmm. We were German, and then it went to Barb, and everyone has, because it has an E at the end, everyone thinks the E should be I-E.
18: Sure.
17: Yeah. Barbie. So I still endure that.
18: Barbie.
17: No one gets Barbie. Trust me. No one gets Barbie. So you are from Prescott, born and bred, or?
18: Not born, but I've lived here pretty much my whole life.
17: Okay. Where were your parents before you got here?
18: My mom grew up in an Air Force family, so she was all over the country.
17: Okay.
18: My dad grew up, I think he was born in Phoenix, grew up in San Jose.
17: Okay.
18: They met in California and, ended up here.
17: Okay. So you're product of the PUSD public school system?
18: Partially, yeah. I was actually homeschooled for...
17: Oh, really?
18: Yeah.
17: Why do I not find that surprising?
18: I don't know.
17: I don't know why. I just don't find... Yeah. Not that I would have thought that.
18: Maybe
17: but
18: it's the creative types or something.
17: It could be. Yeah. We had a big conversation about homeschooling over dinner at home yesterday.
18: I did do the band in middle school.
17: Okay.
18: And... had some involvement with, like, sports and...
17: What did you play?
18: Testing, that sort of thing. Soccer and cross country.
17: Okay. So did you graduate from PHS then?
18: I did. I was full-time at PHS by the time I went to high school. So I did the whole course load and everything in person at the school.
17: So this is a funny question to ask someone your age, which you're 35. But when did you start into music? What was your aha moment? Or did you have an aha moment? Because this is pretty much your full-time gig to a point, correct?
18: To some extent. I'm a little bit all over the place. I do handyman work and contracting, that sort of thing, too, is kind of a, 25 to 30-hour a week. But weekends and sometimes during the week I'm doing music and teaching music still. So you could say music is my main gig. But yeah, as far as what was my first moment with music, my parents both really wanted my siblings and I to have the opportunity to learn an instrument when we were growing up. I think possibly because they didn't have really the opportunity when they were kids.
17: So your parents weren't musical or theater inclined, or
18: they were not. No, which is
17: to but me, they had an appreciation for it, or
18: they had an appreciation. In fact, my grandmother actually, it's on my dad's side, she was a piano teacher, and I think she did like church choir and led the choir and that sort of thing. But my dad didn't take music lessons, and I think she was like, get a real career,
17: right? Yeah.
18: Don't waste your time on this, maybe. But yeah, when it came to me and my siblings, my parents were like, okay, well, you always have to be working on an instrument. So they started us early on violin, and then got kind of bored with that and switched to trumpet and did the bands in middle school and high school.
17: You said violin. That's funny, because another kid I know who was kind of quasi-homeschooled, his parents started him out on violin. And it seems like the string is, but I don't know if they feel that that's like... Because it's not the easiest instrument to learn.
18: And when you're a beginner, it sounds pretty terrible. So
17: yeah, it's like would be really
18: a lot of compassion
17: frustrating
18: for the parents that have to suffer through that.
17: So when you say siblings, brother, sister?
18: Yeah, one brother, one sister.
17: Now they both play?
18: They both are musicians to some extent here, but they both really pursued more lucrative careers, let's say.
17: Okay.
18: But my brother, he's a gifted musician, and I try to get him up here. He lives in Tucson, so it's a bit of a drive, but I try to get him to do some musical opportunities once or twice a year.
17: Right.
18: He did a show with my band last year where we had him on violin for a few songs and trombone for a few songs.
17: Oh, nice.
18: In the spring of last year, he did something similar on trombone for like a whole show with a full horn section.
17: So you started out on violin, and then you mentioned trumpets. So what point did you decide, I'm going to try something else?
18: I think it was as simple as my uncle had like an old trumpet, and it just ended up at the house, and I was like, well,
17: thinking around,
18: might as well, you know. Yeah, maybe I'll play that in the band, you know.
17: So you in band in middle school playing trumpet then, or
18: playing trumpet? Yeah.
17: Okay, and then went through middle school, go to PHS, concert band, jazz band.
18: I started out in the concert band as a freshman, and pretty much day one, I was not happy because I was like, nobody knows how to play their instrument in this band. Everybody's a beginner. and I just went to Brad Street, the band director, and said, look.
17: Who's there forever? Yeah.
18: I said, look, I can't do this, you know, this band. And he could tell I knew how to play my instrument. I mean, I'd taken some lessons, and I'd played other instruments too, and I had a good ear, and I picked up stuff naturally. And I was a reader, you know, I could read, which some people can't even read anything on the note. So he said, okay, I don't need any trumpets in my top band, but if you're willing to switch to French horn, you could do it. So he gave me a French horn. He said, I'll just let you practice in one of the practice rooms for the next couple days of class, and then you know, if you could play this, you can get into the top band. So that was some motivation for me, and so and trumpet and French horn, they're kind of similar, but there is a little bit of a learning curve. But ultimately, I did make the audition, so got into the, I think they called it the Wind Ensemble, the top band. So I think I might have been the only freshman in that band, and then the next year is my sophomore year. Then I was like, okay, well, I want to get back to playing trumpet, so I'll audition for the jazz band. I don't know why I didn't do that in the first place. My freshman, maybe there was no openings,
17: right?
18: Or maybe I'm misremembering. But
17: well, one thing I'm really I'm intrigued by at PHS and Prescott in general is the amount of young jazz performers,
18: sure,
17: the instrumentalists specifically, and a lot of that has to do with the program that was at PHS, because they had a really strong jazz program.
18: Mm-hmm.
17: What was your draw to jazz? What did you like about jazz as opposed to the other genres you messed around with or dabbled in?
18: Yeah, it's just there's an explosiveness sometimes, especially in like a big band, that I'd experienced in middle school. And when you're playing orchestral music or classical music, very beautiful, you know, but often there isn't that power or excitement, you know.
17: There's not that adrenaline rush.
18: And with jazz, it's like so much of it is improvisation that you don't know what could happen. Now, when you're a beginner, sometimes what's going to happen isn't going to sound very good. But that's kind of the carrot you're chasing, you know.
17: Right.
18: It's like, oh, man, you hear a great solo, and then you want to figure out how to create something like that of your own, out of nothing.
17: Right.
18: Know? Yeah.
17: So you did the 2 or 3 years then at PHS in the jazz band.
18: Yeah, 3 years.
17: And then were you playing trumpet the whole time?
18: Trumpet in the jazz band, yeah.
17: Because until recently, I only knew of you as a keyboard player.
18: Yeah.
17: Where did that come from?
18: Yeah, so I played trumpet all through college, and I ended up back here, I don't know, 12 years ago, 13 years ago, and was playing trumpet with a few different bands in the area. And ultimately, I was getting a little frustrated. I mean, if you're a horn player in a rock band, you're the last to get hired, first to get fired. You know.
17: Because you don't really need you.
18: Yeah. They're like, well, we can do the same thing with a three-piece or a four-piece.
17: Right,
18: or,
17: right,
18: you
17: exactly.
18: Know, or, you know, also certain places that, you know, the trumpet is, I think because of the frequencies is that people just say, oh, it's so loud. It's such a loud instrument.
17: Well, you know, I think that is one of the challenges. As someone who, you know, has, you know, been doing music in restaurant spaces, public spaces for, you know, 20, 30 years, the horn comes out, and it's like, before the note comes out, it's like, I'm leaving. I'm done. I'm over it.
18: Yeah.
17: But you play really, I won't say reserved, but you're intentional, but you're not overwhelming, and you play to the room really well, I think, when you do bring out the horn.
18: Well, thank you. Yeah, I that's a conscious probably years of being beaten down by people saying, can you play a little quieter?
17: Yeah, there's nothing worse. Yeah, there's nothing worse than being in the band and someone going, can you play quieter? It's like you might as well get up in the middle of a song and walk out than to ask me to play
18: and
17: quieter.
18: So, you know, sometimes the drummer's behind you and the drummer's banging away and it's like, okay, the drums, you know, the cymbals are louder than the trumpet.
17: Right.
18: But there's something about the frequencies of the trumpet, I think, might just be at the exact range where the human voice is or something. So right. When people are trying to have a conversation and there's someone banging around the drum kit, it's fine. The second there you add a trumpet in the mix, they're like, I can't hear anything he's saying.
17: So, that could be true. Yeah. So you mentioned college. You mentioned you played through school. And Harvard?
18: I went to Harvard for college.
17: For how long?
18: I did not graduate. Did 3.5 years.
17: What do you mean 3.5 years and you didn't graduate? Who goes to Harvard for 3.5 years and doesn't graduate? Besides you?
18: I don't know. Maybe there's a group of us, a support group.
17: So what took you to Harvard?
18: Well, when I was applying to colleges and everything, I had some pretty ambitious colleges I was applying to and getting courted with, and you know. Didn't get into all of them, but the acceptance rates on, you know, I was applying to Princeton. That was probably my first choice.
17: And what did you want to study? Or what did you study?
18: I didn't really know what I wanted to study, but I've always had a really good mind for math.
17: Okay.
18: In particular, it's come extremely easy for me my whole life. So I was thinking, okay, maybe like engineering or, you know, some math-based field or whatever. And so I was applying to Princeton, MIT, Brown, and Harvard, and you know a bunch of these other ones too. And I will say, Harvard was not my first choice. I think I would have preferred MIT or Princeton, maybe Stanford even.
17: Right.
18: Didn't get into any of those, but I did get into Harvard, and I thought, you know, it's an opportunity of a lifetime to study at one of the best institutions on the planet, beautiful campus, and so I ended up at Harvard. And
17: so you played there.
18: In the jazz band.
17: I would think playing a jazz band at Harvard, it's got to be pretty, you know, prestigious and pretty. Or were the players as good as you think they would be, or were they a bunch of wannabes?
18: It's an interesting question.
17: You hate to say they're wannabes, but you know what I mean.
18: Well, no, it's a good question. On the one hand, Harvard isn't really known for their music program. There's a few big names that were musicians that came out of Harvard, like you know, Yo-Yo Ma, Joshua Redmond, great jazz saxophone player. I'm sure there's more I'm not thinking of as well. But yeah, when people are going to college for music, you're generally thinking like Juilliard or the New England Conservatory, Berkeley, the New School, you know, things like that. And Harvard does have this interesting dual enrollment program with the New England Conservatory, and I think they also have something similar with Berkeley. So if you do get accepted to Harvard, but you want to pursue like a jazz performance degree or something, you can do this dual enrollment with Berkeley, and then you're going back and forth between the two campuses.
17: Oh, really?
18: I think it ends up being a 5-year like dual degree type thing.
17: Well, that's way too much for you because 3.5 was your limit.
18: Yeah, but basically it means you can like take the classes you want at Harvard,
17: right?
18: Which you wouldn't be able to if you wanted to study, you know, things in the humanities or you know whatever. Berkeley's going to be pretty limited, or NEC is going to be pretty limited. On the other hand, if you want to study with like the best music performers and you know composition and whatever. You're not going to find that at Harvard, so you have to go to NEC. So I will say I was good friends with a handful of people that were doing that dual enrollment program, and they were probably the strongest players in the jazz band. But there were also probably some players in that dual enrollment program that just weren't in the jazz band because they were like, well, why would I play with these Harvard guys if I can play in the, you know, the top band at Berkeley or or whatever? So we had some good. We had some good players. We also had some great players that they weren't pursuing a music degree, but it wasn't through lack of skill or talent. They just they wanted to be a doctor, or a lawyer, and they weren't going to waste their time in the music department. Didn't mean they wanted to give up playing music, you know, for their whole life or anything.
17: Right.
18: So we had some good players, and the band director there, really, really great guy, great teacher. And his story was really interesting because he'd been in Charles Mingus's band and a few other guys in New York in like the 70s. He was a trombone player.
19: Mm-hmm.
18: And, you know, so he got a call to sub for Charles Mingus's band when he punched out his trombone player in a fit of rage or something. Yeah. And needed someone to fill like 2 months of gigs or something. So he had all these connections from New York of actually playing in the scene, which, you know, personally, I do think that's important. If you're going to teach something, you kind of have to have experienced it.
19: Especially something like music and theater and the arts in general.
18: Right. Sometimes you get these academic people that can talk all about the theory, but it's like they can't actually practice it themselves.
19: Right.
18: And no, this guy was the real deal. And when Harvard realized sometime in the late 70s, I think, that, oh, this jazz thing isn't going away, and maybe it's an American art form, they somehow got his number and said, hey, can you create a jazz band or a jazz program or something at Harvard? And, you know, they've got pretty big checkbooks, so he was able to make it happen. And what was really great about what he created over there was that he'd used his contacts in New York, which at that time, a lot of those were musicians that were, you know, it was the late 70s, early 80s. They were falling on hard times. You know, if you were a jazz musician in the 60s, you were probably doing pretty good.
19: Yeah.
18: But unless you were getting royalties or whatever, or you were really wise with your money and savings, you probably weren't doing so great in the 80s, you know?
19: Exactly.
18: So he was taking all these contacts he had, and he'd say, hey, Harvard wants to commission something, you know, from your body of work, you know, for the big band, you know. It's $25,000 okay to write a chart for the big band. And, you know, so he'd take these guys like Charles Mingus and Jimmy Heath and Curtis Fuller and Freddie Hubbard and commission these big band arrangements. And I got to tell you, it was so cool to read handwritten copies from the action and see the notes, you know.
19: Right, yeah.
18: Which sometimes they're really funny and crass, and, you know, they're not like a classical music score where everything's sometimes you're trying to interpret, like, what does he really mean here?
19: Right, yeah.
18: Because something in the music, the math doesn't add up, but, you know, there is a level of interpretation. But just being able to write or to read handwritten charts like that from some of the greatest.
19: That'd been amazing.
18: It was really a life changing experience. And that band was a very good band, I will say that. Even though almost nobody was a music major.
19: Yeah.
18: Very good band.
19: Well, I'm always surprised by the amount of professionals I know, doctors, lawyers, all these other guys that have these little side gigs with bands.
18: Yeah.
19: You know, they're playing guitar, they're playing keys or drums. I'm going, I never would have thought that you did that, you know.
18: Yeah.
19: So it's kinda like you said, they kinda put one thing aside to pursue a livelihood, maybe.
18: Yeah. Well, I think they channel that energy into a career, you know. But then it's like they got to blow off some steam, so they got a drum set in the basement to.
19: So when you were like, when you look at high school to college to now, okay, your musical progression, as far as who you were listening to, who influenced you, who did, like when you were in high school, specifically in the jazz genre, because I'm still amazed that there's so many really strong jazz players, and the Prescott itself has. You know, much stronger jazz community than I think people realize.
18: Sure.
19: Or there's a lot of really good players, and there's more music popping up again. But what were you listening to, and who was your influence early on?
18: Yeah. Well, I got to the jazz listening game actually pretty late. For me, it was my first year in the high school big band. I had some friends of mine that really wanted me to, I guess, embrace my potential.
19: Yeah.
18: or maybe they were just trying to get me to step it up, you know?
19: Right, yeah, yeah, yeah.
18: And not be the weak link in the
19: band.
18: We
19: need those guys.
18: Yeah. But yeah, you probably know some of their names, like Pat Adams, Brian Messenger, Nicky Adams.
19: That was a crew back then.
18: Yeah, and all those guys were...
19: Charlie Foldage.
18: Ryan Vaughn, too, if you knew him. Matt Butterfield.
19: Butterfield, yeah.
18: Yeah, they were all telling me, okay, you got to go study with this guy, Heath. If, you know, you've got some potential, go study with Heath.
19: Okay.
18: And I probably took a semester of of them harping on me for me to finally go make a phone call to Heath. But, yeah, studying with Heath was probably the best thing I could have done for my musical development.
19: What was Heath's last name?
18: Heath Krieger.
19: Oh, yeah, I thought so. I want to make sure, yeah.
18: Yeah, so most people in town probably know him as a potter.
19: Yeah.
18: Very acclaimed potter. But also great saxophone teacher and, saxophone player, I should say, and music teacher.
19: Mm-hmm.
18: One of the first things he asked me when I studied with him, is he's like, well, who are you listening to? Who do you like? I was like, I don't really listen to much music. He's like, just shaking his head at me.
19: Yeah, like, what are you doing here?
18: He's like, okay, well, he had this big wall of CDs, and he just picks one off, says, listen to this one. I'm pretty sure that album was taken off Herbie Hancock.
19: Sure, yeah, yeah.
18: Yeah, yeah, Watermelon Man's on that.
19: Watermelon Man's on, I was going to say.
18: The original Watermelon Man, not the funky one.
19: Yeah.
18: And yeah, that kind of became a tradition of like every week he would pull a CD off the shelf, loan it to me, and then we'd kind of talk about the previous week's listening, and sometimes he'd curate it based on maybe what we were working on specifically, or...
19: Well, you know, it's really funny to relate back to some of the names I mentioned earlier. So what I'll do every once in a while, Nikki and Patrick Adams, who are now in New York, mm-hmm. every once in a while I'll text Patrick and I'll say, who should I be listening to today? Who should be playing in the restaurant? Who's nobody else listening to?
18: Great.
19: What's, you know, it's not always like some new up and comer, but just like, hey, this is a really cool sound. Listen to this, you know.
18: Yeah.
19: And yeah, you know, so I think it's a really cool thing to do.
18: Yeah.
19: So you did that during high school. Mm-hmm. So you're in the jazz band. Did you have a side band in high school at all? Did you guys have a garage jazz band or?
18: Me, not so much. I'd sit in from time to time with Pat and Brian and some of the other guys.
19: Yeah.
18: But I was pretty overloaded in high school. so full course load, had to do marching band. Mm-hmm. You know, I was in the jazz band and the wind ensemble. I was on the cross-country team, soccer,
19: oh, wow.
18: track and field, president of the math club.
19: So you weren't slacking.
18: For 2 years. I did, I was on the mayor's youth advisory council.
19: Really nice.
18: Which I don't think... That's existed for a while now.
19: I don't think so either, yeah.
18: Yeah, but back in that day, I was on the mayor's youth advisory.
19: And maybe it's a good thing to bring back.
18: Maybe. Point is, I didn't have a lot of free time.
19: Right.
18: There were a lot of nights I was getting back from a track meet or something at 1 a.m.
19: Exactly.
18: And then I'd have class at 7.
19: Yeah.
18: And homework to do, you know. Like for an hour before bed or something like that. So it was there wasn't a lot of space for doing garage bands.
19: So now you're at Harvard, you're at school, college, Harvard, whatever. And who are you listening to then? How is your sound or how has your taste evolved? Has it or
18: yeah. It's definitely evolved. College I was listening to a lot of I'd say Dexter Gordon mm-hmm. and Bill Evans were probably
19: those are my favorites.
18: Yeah, Bill's amazing.
19: Yeah, Bill's are my favorite.
18: Those are two of my favorites. I was really listening to a lot in college. I'd say after college, I started to work with more rock bands, and everyone was like, "Okay, well, you can't just be listening to, you know, I know that you like the trumpet, but you can't just listen to Miles Davis, and
19: right.
18: Lee Morgan, and Clifford Brown, and other trumpet players.
19: It's good.
18: Yeah, but they're like, if you got to play in a rock band, you gotta learn the sound of that. So I was listening to bands like the Beatles and
19: so you're going old school late.
18: I was doing old school very late. Yeah. So I this is like in my 20s. I'm getting introduced to the Beatles and Led Zeppelin.
19: I was even later than that probably. I mean I was closer obviously than you were, but like when I was in college, we're down to 3 minutes? Oh my gosh, we're almost out of time. Oh my gosh. Well, anyways, all right, well, finish up with this real quick, and then we'll talk about what you have going. Well, I don't know where I want to go now because I'm so close on time. What happened? Josh, you got to keep me on track more. I know you tried. I'm sorry.
18: It's my rambling. I'm sorry.
19: No, it's fine. No, I think it's really interesting. So now you're back in Prescott. You've had scandalous hands.
18: Yeah, so kind of going back to a question you asked earlier about piano, scandalous hands started because I was playing trumpet in a rock band, and most of the band, minus the band leader, decided to go our own way and do our own thing that was a little more interesting to us. And we didn't have any keyboards in that band. And we were also kind of looking for a drummer. And I was just thinking, you know, in a rock band, a four-piece rock band in particular, you really don't need trumpet. I mean,
19: right.
18: there's an extremely short list of successful rock bands that are, you know, a three-piece.
19: With a horn section.
18: And with one horn, you
19: yeah,
18: know.
19: Yeah.
18: Maybe Cake is the only one I can think of. So, you know, I kind of looked back at myself and said, okay, well, either maybe I pick up the guitar. We have two guitars. Maybe I pick up the drums. But I'd had some theory classes in college, and we'd had to do some piano stuff. And I liked piano. I liked Herbie Hancock and Bill Evans quite a bit. And I thought, yeah, I'll do this. So I bought a piano and we started that band, and that's how I got started on piano. And that was 10 years ago. I guess you could say I switched from trumpet to piano. And
19: now switching back.
18: No, I'm switching back a little bit.
19: Dabbling a little bit.
18: Yeah.
19: All right. So, we're going to have you back because I love this. I love stuff like this.
18: Yeah.
19: Just random conversations that really, I don't know. But anyways, so you have Scandalous Hands.
18: Mm-hmm.
19: You're going to be on the square with the Goodwin Zoo Gang on the 2nd
18: playing trumpet
19: of June, opening that. And then when is Scandalous Hands on the square?
18: July 3rd.
19: July 3rd.
18: We'll be on the square. And we also have a show at the Elks Theater June 12th.
19: Oh, nice.
18: Yeah, we're doing an Allman Brothers band.
19: I did see that.
18: Type thing. Yeah.
19: I did see that. Oh, that'd be fun.
18: Yeah. So, if you're interested in that, get your tickets at the Elks Theater website. I think it's Elks Theater, TheaterPac, I think.
19: I think it's PAC.
18: At the end, yeah,
19: .com. Well, you find it. You pull it up.
18: Yeah,
19: you can find
18: but
19: it.
18: But do go buy it from their actual website, not a third-party website.
19: So that's July 12th?
18: June 12th. June 12th at the Elks Theater.
19: June 12th at Elks Theater. Yep. Allman Brothers Tribute Band with Scandalous Hands.
18: Yep.
19: And then you're on the square this coming June 2nd.
18: With Goodwin Street Gang.
19: And then July.
18: July 3rd.
19: And then gigging around town as Scandalous Hands and other stuff like that.
18: Yep.
19: Hey, thanks for joining me.
18: All right.
19: My guest today has been Troy.
18: Been a pleasure, Barry.
19: Skipperort. I'll get it right correctly. I'm Barry. Thanks so much for joining us here on the Prescott Palette. We'll see you next time. Be sure to check out my column every Thursday in the Across the Street section of the Daily Courier to see who I'm talking with next.
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0: Welcome to the soundtrack of Yavapai County. Meet the musicians who make our area's music scene a fantastic place to play. 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
1: Hey everybody, happy weekend. 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Thank you for joining us. We love having you here. Today, I'm so thrilled to welcome a really cool guest. She's part of the Laura Jean Band. This is Laura, the front woman, songwriter, lead singer of the Laura Jean Band. We're going to be talking today about her music. We're going to be talking about a show she has coming up right here in Prescott. You should all attend. And, you know, as we always do, we'll dive into all the particulars with songwriting, creativity, and the various different things that artists like to get into. 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Please stick around. 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
0: 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Now here's Candace Devine.
1: And we are here with our call-in guest today, Laura. Hi, Laura. Thank you for calling in.
5: Hi, Candace. Thanks for having me.
1: Now, you have a show coming up here in Prescott. What's the date? Where is it? What time? Where should we let people know right out the gate that they should be coming to check you out?
5: Yeah, I'm going to be playing at the Raven Cafe on June 12th. That's a Friday. I'll be there from 6 to 9, so pretty much all night.
1: Oh, that's going to be great. Well, definitely we will send everybody to come check out your set. Now, you have played up here. You are actually sitting where right now as we're talking?
5: I'm in Tucson.
1: Okay, but you've come up to Prescott before, so I know that you've got people here excited about you coming. When have you been here in the past?
5: Oh, I've been playing in Prescott for 15 years, more or less. We used to call Prescott the best place to play in Northern Arizona, and maybe we still do.
1: We'll say yes. Just keep saying that. That's amazing.
5: Yeah, I mean, it's just for us down here, it's so important to get out of the heat, especially in the summer.
1: Sure.
5: And so, taking little trips, little mini accessible tours up to Northern AZ really makes a huge difference.
1: Yeah, get into the cooler weather, get some of the pine trees in your lungs.
5: Indeed.
1: And then share some fabulous music. Well, you're coming up for this show coming up on the Friday, you said, on the 11th. Is that the date?
5: The
1: 12th. The 12th. Thank you for correcting me. So on Friday the 12th. So everybody come out to support the Laura Jean Band. Now, when you're up here, who else is playing?
5: Can I correct you?
1: Yeah.
5: I'm going to be solo.
1: Oh, fantastic. Okay. Even better.
5: Yeah.
1: We get all of you to ourselves.
5: True.
1: That's going to be great. So when you come up here and play at the Raven, are you going to be playing a mixture of old music, new music, prior releases, new stuff you've been doing? What can we expect to see?
5: Yeah, I'm planning on mostly originals.
1: Love that.
5: Yeah.
1: Thank you.
5: I mean, I'm finally to the point where I can play 3 hours of originals, and that feels pretty, that feels like an accomplishment.
1: Yeah, that's fantastic. Sure. Are you kidding? Fantastic.
5: And I play Americana, country. It's a lot of it is kind of influenced by Appalachian music, and then on the other hand, by kind of honky-tonk stuff. So there'll be some toe-tapping. There'll be some sad moments. I try to keep it
1: moving on an emotional realm, like up and down.
5: Keep it interesting. Yeah.
1: I love that. Well, let's talk about the first song we're going to play today, called Henrietta and Delphine. Now, I listened to the song a number of times because I was wrapping my mind visually around the story of Miss Henrietta and Delphine and how you explain them. And immediately I was like, I can't wait to ask her, like, who are these people to you? Where did this song come from?
5: It's a good question. I love thrifting, and during COVID that kind of became a thing that you just couldn't do much of,
1: right?
5: And so I was like, oh well, if I can't thrift, maybe I'll go to estate sales, which is something that I really hadn't done.
1: Cool. Nice little pivot.
5: Yeah, it's like private thrifting, but also everything in that house is from one person,
1: from
5: or
1: someone,
5: a couple.
1: Right, right. So it's very personal.
5: It's very personal, and like I don't know that I was prepared for how personal it was all going to be. And these two sales I went to, I actually was able to glean so much information about these women who lived in these houses that I was like, just kind of heartbroken that, you know, everything, all their stuff is just kind of diffusing into the greater ether of stuff.
1: Right.
5: And that their personalities are all kind of doing the same thing, you know? And so I wanted to kind of celebrate these women and then just give a little bit of commentary on women of a certain age in this country and what's expected of them and maybe us as
1: sure.
5: we age and what that experience is like.
1: Well,
5: so that's kind of where that song came from.
1: I love that, and thank you for sharing that insight. Without further ado, we're going to let the audience listen to Henrietta and Delphine.

0: So you just listened to Henrietta and Delphine by the Laura Jean Band with our guest today, Laura of the Laura Jean Band. So I'm just curious, if you don't mind me asking, like, you got to kind of, you know, investigate these women after you kind of learned about them in these estate sales. Did you have interest in doing that?
1: Yeah, I mean, when estate sales kind of have everything. And so there was enough information for me to actually go online and learn more about these very specific women. And so, yeah, I don't want to reveal too much.
0: I think even just stopping there, I love this for you because it's so rare that the internet does, for as many things as I like to poo-poo about the internet, there are moments when you go, this is so cool. Like, I can learn some history about these people I've never met. And in that way, you know, their legacy lives on. If a stranger is taking interest, how cool is that? And it's being, you know, repurposed into a beautiful song, and now that art is creating more movement in other directions. So good for you, is my point. I love that you took the time. I think that's amazing. That's so much fun.
1: There is also a YouTube video, like a music video that we made for it, that takes pictures of the women going back generations in my family.
0: Oh, that's so cool.
1: Yeah.
0: I love that. I actually watched that video on your website, which we will mention here briefly in a moment.
1: Oh, right.
0: Yeah, and I didn't realize, but it's so cool to hear from you that those were women in your family. I just, you know, made an assumption that I, because it, to me as a novice person who does not know that your whole history, I was like, oh, this must be her, Henrietta and Delphine, you know, and that's why I was like, who are these women? So those are your pictures of your...
1: I didn't get any pictures of them.
0: Oh, no, that's good. That's probably a better thing. I mean, as far as, you know, you're not just telling somebody else's story. Well, that's so cool. I love that that video shows your history as well in a mix. So when we're going to take a quick brief word from our sponsors here. And if you have any interest in sponsoring, you can always email us at thesoundtrackyc@gmail.com. 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So we're going to take a quick break right now, listen to a word from our sponsors. And when we come back, we're going to have more with Laura, talking about the Laura Jean Band and her music. 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
0: And we are back with our guest, Laura, calling in today, and she is from the Laura Jean Band. She's the primary singer-songwriter of the Laura Jean Band. Tell me.

0: to think about. But I think both of those landscapes really hold a special place for me and influence my songwriting style.
1: Oh, that's awesome. So when you, and I think Henrietta and Delphine was such a lovely example of what you're talking about, but when you are struck by something, whether it's through the landscape or an image or an idea, do you sit down and pick up an instrument? Do you start with some lyrical, or do you get melodic ideas in your head? How does it kind of formulate for you?
0: It usually just kind of like appears as a melodic fragment that goes along with a little lyrical tidbit.
1: Like a piece.
0: Shadow Ridge, which is the title track on my latest album, came to me when I drove past a sign for a neighborhood called Shadow Ridge. And as I was driving, I saw it, and this little melodic fragment popped into my head, and I quick turned off the radio and just, by the time I was home, I had a chorus written.
1: Awesome.
0: They don't all come that easily.
1: Sure, sure.
0: For sure. Yeah. But it usually starts with just like one little piece that I kind of build off of on both ends.
1: I love it. You get like a little lightning strike of inspiration, and then you go develop that. That's very cool.
0: Yeah.
1: So we're going to play another song from you here in a moment. It's called Eclipse in Marfa. Can you tell us a little bit about this song?
0: Sure. So the Marfa Lights, have you heard of them?
1: I have not. Tell me more.
0: They are a phenomenon that happens in the desert outside of Marfa, Texas.
1: And is it just periodic? It's just a thing that happens?
0: It's this nighttime phenomenon that it looks like a single headlight, like a motorcycle, kind of coming toward you and then just fading away. And there's scientific explanations for it, which I'm not as interested in terms of songwriting.
1: Sure.
0: Right? And there's a lot of lore around what they are, and I think the most popular story is that they're the lanterns of women who have lost their children out in the desert looking for them.
1: That's amazing.
0: It's an amazing concept. Visual.
1: Yeah.
0: But such a bummer, right?
1: I know, yeah, it's not some joyful topic.
0: So I kind of twisted that narrative, and I wrote a song about a cowboy who comes down from the hills, and the sun goes out. There's an eclipse, and everything goes dark, and he loses his way. And in the midst of the darkness, the Marfa Lights come out to guide him. So they kind of, in my lore that I've created, they take care of lost wanderers.
1: Oh, I love this. And I love the visuals of it too. I have to tell you, I was really impressed. I'm always very impressed by people who whistle elegantly in a track. And when the song started and I heard that kind of faint, you know, whistle in the coming in and out of the distance, that's how it feels anyway in my mind. I was like, okay, here we go. Buckle up. I was totally in. So I love knowing kind of the backstory now.
0: That's awesome to hear. Thank you.
1: I'm so excited. Well, we are going to go ahead and play Eclipse in Marfa by the Laura Jean Band. We are talking with Laura about these songs and about her show coming up. So tune in and get ready. Here it comes, Eclipse in Marfa.

0: And you just heard Eclipse in Marfa by the Laura Jean Band. We are sitting here talking with Laura, who's going to be playing in Prescott on the 12th, Friday, at the Raven Cafe. Laura, thank you so much for being my guest. I really appreciate you calling in. I love hearing your music. I'm so thrilled you're coming up here to play. Will you do me the favor of telling our audience of all the places they can find you, follow you, support your music, see you play live, you know, et cetera, et cetera?
1: Sure. I mean, the hub for everything is the website, laurajeanband.com, and that's jean, like denim jeans that you wear. And then I'm on Instagram as Laura Jean Band, Facebook also Laura Jean Band. We're really not hard to find. Streaming
0: that's good.
1: Everywhere it streams, Laura Jean Band. I try my best to make the socials accessible because it is so hard to get views in this day and age.
0: It's true. I love it. It's consistency is king. You know, that makes it easy for everybody to find you. Now, when are you playing live? Please tell our audience again when you're coming up here. But what are other dates you might be bopping around so that if somebody's traveling elsewhere, they know where to look for you?
1: Sure. I do keep the calendar updated on the website, which is something I'm very proud of.
0: Yes, well done.
1: This Prescott show is part of a little string of shows that I'm doing in Northern Arizona. You know, if you're spending the money on gas right now, you gotta
0: go as far as you can get.
1: Yeah, so I'll be in Prescott on the 12th at the Raven, as we've talked about.
0: And then what time is that show?
1: That is from 6 to 9.
0: Okay, great.
1: And I'll be, I will be there all night. And then the next day, on the 13th, I'll be up at the Flagstaff Folk Festival. I'll be there at 3 p.m. at the Greg Cabin location. And then the day after that, which is the 14th, Sunday, I'll be up at Flag Brew from 2 to 5.
0: Fantastic.
1: Drumming on their patio out there and enjoying the weather that doesn't feel like I'm melting.
0: Well, that's wonderful. That part's great, too. And you'll be sharing all your brilliant music and giving everybody something to enjoy while they're up there. So thank you so much for being my guest, Laura. I look forward to hearing your set when you get up to Prescott, and I wish you the best of luck on tour. And we'll talk with you soon.
1: Thank you so much for having me. This has been lovely.
0: Take care.
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1: News. I'm Ted Lindner. Iran's president is reportedly asked to resign. Reports say that Masoud Pezeshkian told the Supreme Leader's office he's been shut out from major decision-making. Meantime, President Trump's pushing for changes to the proposed deal with Iran.
2: The New York Times and Axios report that President Trump sent tougher terms to Iran for a peace deal in an effort to exert pressure and to speed up the process, but it's unclear what changes were made to the potential agreement. This as the Strait of Hormuz remains closed to ship traffic and the U.S. continues its blockade.
1: Fox Business. This is Max Gordon, and the search for a gunman who shot two Carroll County Sheriff's deputies Saturday morning is now over. The Sheriff's Office announcing Sunday night Michael Puckett was apprehended in Surry County, North Carolina. Puckett was wanted for the shooting incident that left Deputy Sheriff Logan Utt dead. The other sheriff's deputy received a medical evaluation and was in stable condition. 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
3: 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Sunny skies today and tomorrow. After an overnight low of 56, expect high of 86 today in the Prescott Quad Cities with a high of 88 tomorrow. 57 for your overnight low in Cottonwood in Liberty Valley with a high today of 96. 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

0: Now, it's Red Eye Radio. Gary McNamara and Eric Harley talk about everything from politics to social issues and news of the day. Whether you're up late or you're just starting your day, welcome to the show from the Relief Factor Studios. This is Red Eye Radio.
1: All across America, we are Red Eye Radio. He is Eric Harley, and I'm Gary McNamara. The whole Graham Plattner campaign is so bizarre, where it's actually humorous. I saw one of his campaign people the other day trying to say that the reason that people in Maine relate to Plattner is because, you know, we heard this before already. This isn't the first time, but I saw it again over the weekend. He's real. You know, real people, you know, put out posts like he has put out. Real people get Nazi tattoos and promote that they're a communist. Real people do sexting all the time. I mean, it's like anything he does has now made him genuinely an authentic person. He's a real person that real people don't... that there are no real people out there that don't believe in communism, Nazism, sexting while married. I mean, it's just, you go through all the stuff that they've got on some of the things that he has said about, you know, rape, whatever. Yeah. I mean, the excuses that are made, it is really amazing to watch this in action.
2: Well, it's, I want to know who these people are hanging around with.
1: I know.
2: Well, everybody I know's got a Nazi tattoo.
1: Well, no, come on.
2: That just makes them real.
1: What are you talking about? We have to look when rape happens at what part, you know, and responsibility women hold in that.
2: Well,
1: you know, my God, and Democrats are accepting that. Well, he's apologized for it. I don't care. He said it. We've always said this. When you say something incredibly radical and you run for political office and you change it, we don't believe it.
2: No.
1: We don't believe it.
2: We don't.
1: Because I've never said any of those things in my life, ever. I've never thought of those things. I would never say those things because I don't believe them. I believe you say things because you believe them.
2: Yes. Especially if you're posting things, saying things out loud. This isn't like hidden tapes, hidden camera kind of things. These are things that were out there, were known. You know, it's not like, and it's also not like, let's say he said something on a secretly recorded video or audio recording, and he said something like, you know, well, the Nazis weren't all that bad. I'm just joking. I'm just joking. That was just a joke. It's, or he called somebody the next day and said, hey, you know, I said something last night. I meant it as a joke. No, it's when he ran for office that everything started turning around.
1: Right.
2: Oh, well, no, he didn't mean right. Look, that was so long ago. Well, dude, the guy was born in 1984. I mean, you know, it's...
1: Maybe that's it, 1984.
2: Dun, dun, dun. So, you know, here's the thing. Pretty much everything in his life was, as far as I'm concerned, not that long ago.
1: And for me?
2: Yeah.
1: A baby.
2: Yeah, exactly. I mean, I was busy graduating high school and playing in a metal band at 84. And starting my radio career in 84. And all of this, you know, goes back to this idea of, you know, oh, I want to run for office. There may be some stuff, by the way, in the past. Well, you know, people do things. What kind of stuff you're talking about?
1: You know, a burden.
2: Nazi tattoo.
1: Yeah.
2: We think we can make. No, think about the meetings.
1: We think
2: about
1: we the can conversations. Make that work.
2: Think about the conversations. You know, and it's not like, you know, he posted like a dirty joke or something on social media at some point. I mean, you know, it's not like, you know, he said, you know, I'm Nickelback's number one fan. It's not like it's, you know, something that could be
1: disqualifying.
2: Well, that would be disqualifying. Liberals would probably go, okay, you're out. Yeah. No, but if, you know, it's not something where it was, you know, him, I don't know, with his teenage buddies saying something stupid on a video or whatever, and it was sophomoric humor or whatever. No. These are things that were part of his life that all of a sudden are being excused away only because he's running for office.
1: Yeah, exactly. You know, but when you see to the level it's been taken, by the way, you've completely, though, destroyed any Democrat attempt to call Trump a Nazi again.
2: Oh, yeah. Yeah.
1: Or a fascist.
2: Yeah.
1: Because remember, the whole Nazi thing, so much of that came from, the big lie.
2: Mm-hmm.
1: You know, the, what was it, in Virginia? Was it Virginia?
2: Yeah, the Charlottesville.
1: Yeah, yeah, it was the whole Charlottesville thing.
2: Yeah.
1: And that was,
2: yeah,
1: you know, it never had, you take it in the context, you can't even say, but that was the thing about that. They continue with that. The actor, Michael Rapaport, and other, a couple of other Hollywood celebrities, that's what changed them.
2: Yeah, they finally did some research, right, and found the truth.
1: Right, we kept hearing that Trump's a Nazi based on what he said, and then we went the full context, just like, well, he didn't say that at all.
2: Right.
1: In fact, he went after.
2: Yes.
1: And so the Democrats have made it sport to go after somebody, mm-hmm, who has never made a Nazi-like statement.
2: Right.
1: In fact, when they make a statement going after Nazis, it becomes the opposite for Democrats. And then when you have somebody who is a Nazi, Nazi self-admitted communist.
2: Yeah. Yeah.
1: It's like, well, boys will be boys.
2: Ah.
1: Yeah. You know, it makes him real. And I'm thinking to myself, well, you know, what's real to me is, you know, I don't know, people like me and you that have never had to delete.
2: No.
1: Well, except for grammatical errors and go back and correct the grammatical errors afterwards.
2: Yeah.
1: I've never had to delete any post in my life. I've been doing this ad lib, you know, for going on, I forgot how long it's been. It's been so long. 36, 37 years talk radio. Radio going on 44, 45 years.
2: Mm-hmm.
1: I've never, ever had to retract one thing. And I've been, you know, it's 50, you and I think it's around 50,000 hours,
2: mm-hmm,
1: that I've been doing this, which is an incredible amount of time.
2: Oh, at least 50 for me. I've been doing it since I was 18. Yeah.
1: To do unscripted media, not even scripted, unscripted media.
2: Right.
1: And to me, that's real. That's regular.
2: Mm-hmm.
1: You sit there and you know what you believe. And when you don't have any outrageous or what we believe are any type of controversial beliefs at all, because I don't believe any of my beliefs that I hold are controversial at all.
2: Right.
1: And we've talked about that a lot. In fact, we spent some time in the last week saying, what is the far right wing of the Republican Party now? What is a radical position that they hold?
2: Right.
1: But if you're a conservative, what's a radical position that you hold?
2: Right.
1: There are none. They're not like that.
2: Where?
1: To me, that's real.
2: Yeah.
1: That's real.
2: Mm-hmm.
1: I know what I think.
2: Mm-hmm.
1: I'm clear about my morality.
2: Mm-hmm.
1: I understand what good character is.
2: Mm-hmm.
1: Those are the things that I want to promote, and those are the things that I reach for. I'm never going to get caught in a racial or misogynist, a comment that is demeaning towards anyone because I don't believe in those things.
2: Right.
1: Exactly. So there's no chance. I'm not scared of talking ad lib and going, oh, you know, I might slip and say that someday. And, you know, and I really don't mean it that, you know, I really don't mean it because I believe in equality for all and that everybody is less of a human being than I am.
2: Yeah.
1: But that's not technically racist.
2: Right.
1: Maybe narcissistic, but
2: right. Well, no, that's what it comes down to. Just because you guys aren't as good as me,
1: right?
2: That shouldn't be held against me.
1: And then the whole thing when they talk about hate,
2: you should try harder,
1: right? When they talk about hate, I got that down. I hate everybody,
2: right?
1: So therefore, how can I be a bigot?
2: Exactly,
1: Right.
2: I want everybody out of my yard, not just the kids.
1: I treat everybody equally. Don't anybody bother me. Damn it.
2: Station managers getting a drink of water.
1: And they just hear that part of it. Yeah, I know.
2: Like, what the heck is going on our station?
1: You know, speaking about race, though,
2: mm-hmm.
1: this is just to be a... it's been a topic out there for a few days now, and I saw in the Toronto Sun, Larry Elder, his comment in the Toronto Sun, Debbie Wasserman Schultz learns the cost of racial identity politics.
2: Mm.
1: This is such a beautiful story.
2: Yeah.
1: The former Democratic National Committee chair, Representative Debbie Wasserman Schultz, I haven't seen her face for a while, you know? It really hasn't been a...
2: It hasn't... Yeah. It's been a minute.
1: Faces attacks by fellow Democrats for seeking to represent a heavily black congressional district in Florida.
2: Yeah.
1: About this district, the Miami Herald wrote, under the previous map, the population of the majority minority 20th district was 53% black, and the newly drawn 20th district is 45% black. At least five black Democrats are vying for the seat. Wasserman Schultz's current district is approximately 43% Hispanic, 32% white, 15% black, and 5% Asian. The district has been redrawn and will likely be won by a Republican, so Wasserman announced her candidacy for the seat formerly held by Representative Sheila McCormick, a black woman who resigned in scandal but is running to regain her seat. About Wasserman's candidacy, McCormick says, "This is not the moment for form shopping. This is not the moment to say this is easy. This is not what matters in this moment is to make sure that all the strides we have made to make sure black representation is actually present matters." Yeah. Another candidate wrote on X, Debbie Wasserman Schultz is carpetbagging in Florida. 20, a black opportunity district instead of running in her own. Debbie Wasserman Schultz is everything that's wrong with the Democratic establishment. the Florida Black Legislative Caucus slammed Wasserman Schultz are all saying, no, a white person can't run here. Well, Wasserman Schultz does not believe she must be black to represent a district in which the plurality of voters is black. You created identity politics. You were part of it.
2: Yes.
1: It's just, I mean, it's just so wonderful. It really is. We created judging people by groups and not individuals, and you don't think you're going to be held by that same standard by the radical left that
2: you
1: created?
2: Well, no, they do have that sense of, you know, we're in control, we're here to help. And then they scream, you know, white people are the problem, and then say, and we want to run. Yeah. Look what the party itself did. They went 3 days over just going over their new DEI rules. And then at the end of all of that, they elected two white guys to lead the party. Remember that?
1: Well, and that's one of the problems, because they're looking at the other Wasserman Schultz says, you're part of this black, you're part of the Democrat establishment.
2: Right.
1: And the Democratic establishment, you guys all said you believed on identity politics, but here you don't.
2: Of course, right.
1: And you didn't when you elected two white guys,
2: right.
1: And you spent all this time on DEI.
2: Right.
1: No. Remember what you agreed to. You're white. You're privileged. Get out.
2: Get out.
1: It's what you supported as a white woman.
2: That's exactly it.
1: Get out.
2: That's exactly it.
1: You're like, we don't know where this is coming from. You created it.
2: You built it. They didn't see where their own train was going to go.
1: No.
2: They had no idea.
1: Well,
2: just send it off the tracks.
1: We did.
2: We knew it day one.
1: We knew it.
2: There was only one way this was going to go. Only one way this was going to end. And now they can't find anybody, any viable candidates to run. Now, their candidates are polling, you know, I mean, and they're winning primaries and
1: well, I
2: all
1: mean,
2: of that.
1: In this primary, there's five candidates.
2: Right, but I mean, overall, the party...
1: On a national scale,
2: they can't find any real viable candidates to lead. They can't. They're having to defend a Nazi who a guy with a Nazi tattoo whose own wife says he was sexting early in their marriage. And
1: then Tallarico.
2: And here. Then Tallarico. They're having to defend all of these people who, again, in building the rebuilding the machine. Now, again, here's the sad part. They might win.
1: I was reading a column from a Democratic, a liberal columnist from the Sacramento Bee that said, hey, you know, this is what you built, voters.
2: Yeah.
1: These are the kinds of, you know, for governor looking at it. And he basically said, the Republicans aren't going to win. They can't win.
2: Right.
1: You know, Hilton can't win in California.
2: Right.
1: You know, you think he can, everybody's jumping. He's not going to win. But whoever's going to win on the Democratic side is basically completely and totally unacceptable and failed. And basically what we've said has, you know, have the same radical beliefs that California doesn't want. And what got California where they are, all the bad policies they want to double down on as they criticize those same policies.
2: Right.
1: And it's like, but you, the voter, keeps putting the same person in
2: right.
1: over and over again. And expecting a different, which is, you know, the definition of insanity, right?
2: Right.
1: Isn't that the definition of insanity?
2: Keep doing things that don't work and expecting right. them to work.
1: And
2: you keep doing them over and over.
1: And then eventually you come up with your insane opinions on the actual issues.
2: Yep. That's where we are.
1: Yeah. We are Red Eye Radio.
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0: We are on our radio. He's Eric Carlin. I'm Gary McNamara. You know, the problem for Plattner in Maine is so many people asked him in the last couple of weeks, you know, is there anything else out there? And he said, no, let's play this audio cut here from former MS Now host and insane on the issues, Mehdi Hasan. Here we go.
1: Is there other stuff out there that's going to come out now, between now and November? Is there another chat forum we don't know about? Another tattoo we haven't seen?
2: No. Everybody's seen all my tattoos now, and everybody's read all my internet comments. And, like, and we released everything.
3: Are you sure?
0: Yeah. I'm just going through X here. Meghan McCain. I haven't seen her in a while.
3: Oh.
0: If Ted Cruz had a Nazi tattoo and was accused of doing everything Graham Plattner has done, Democrats would be crying literal tears on Meet the Press, demanding his resignation and saying he was an insult
3: That's
0: to
3: true.
0: Our Constitution.
3: That's
0: it's
3: true.
0: Said that, yeah. I mean,
3: yes, they literally would be crying.
0: I know.

0: News. I'm Ted Linder. Iran's president's reportedly asked to resign. Reports say that Masoud Pezeshkian told the Supreme Leader's office he's been shut out from major decision-making. Meantime, President Trump's pushing for changes to the proposed deal with Iran.
1: The New York Times and Axios report that President Trump sent tougher terms to Iran for a peace deal in an effort to exert pressure and to speed up the process, but it's unclear what changes were made to the potential agreement. This as the Strait of Hormuz remains closed to ship traffic and the U.S. continues its blockade.
0: Fox Business's Max Gordon. In the search for a gunman who shot two Carroll County Sheriff's deputies Saturday morning is now over. The Sheriff's Office announcing Sunday night Michael Puckett was apprehended in Surry County, North Carolina. Puckett was wanted for the shooting incident that left Deputy Sheriff Logan Utt dead. The other sheriff's deputy received a medical evaluation and was in stable condition. 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
2: 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Sunny skies today and tomorrow. After an overnight low of 56, expect high of 86 today in the Prescott Quad Cities with a high of 88 tomorrow. 57 for your overnight low in Cottonwood in the Verde Valley with a high today of 96. 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

0: 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Eric Harley and Gary McNamara, nightly on Red Eye Radio.
1: And he is Eric Harley, and I'm Gary McNamara. Welcome and good morning. Thanks so much for being here. 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All right, so here we go.
2: Yeah.
1: A trans-identifying biological male cyclist won two Oregon women's mountain bike races in an 8-day span, including one by more than 36 minutes. So a biological man beat biological women in a race by more than 36 minutes. And you want to know why that is? Let me tell you, okay?
2: All right.
1: It's because women don't try hard enough.
2: Clearly.
1: They don't prepare and work out enough.
2: They don't focus.
1: They don't focus enough.
2: It's like I say to my wife, do as you're told.
1: Now, could you imagine? Can you imagine if someone doesn't know our show and just turned us on right there and doesn't realize we're actually giving the arguments the liberals and Democrats have given why biological men should compete against women?
2: Now, station managers are still sweating, but here's the thing.
1: Olbermann said that.
2: No, yeah.
1: Olbermann said that before.
2: He did. We're being silly, and they're just being flat out stupid on the left. I actually say that to my wife occasionally. And it's a joke. We're both laughing really hard when I say it. You know, do as you're told. You should try harder. Or, you know, things like that.
1: Or I have spoken.
2: Yeah, exactly. Exactly. And you know, or I'll say things like, this is not a debate. And so, you know, we have fun with those. We actually have fun with those moments. I mean, we were both in tears laughing so hard. Because it's so absurd to hear come out of it, do as you're told. But that's clearly what happened with these female cyclists. They didn't try hard enough. You know, ladies, you've had your time. You had your moment. Okay, Title IX was good as it, you know, it was good for as long as it lasted. It was okay, but we all knew it was going to come down to this. You got no place in sports. We all know it. You know it. We know it. You've got no place in sports.
1: And why?
2: Because the man says so.
1: Because the man says
2: so. Do as you're told. Listen to me. That's what the left is trying to say.
1: I know.
2: Do as you're told. What were they saying? Think about what Riley Gaines told everybody in the story behind all of it. You better go along. You better do as you're told.
1: Right. Because the man has spoken. What's wrong with you women?
2: That's what... And for...
1: You must admit you're the weaker sex.
2: For way too long. Well, I don't even know if they have to admit it. Does it even require admitting?
1: Not with the left, it doesn't anymore.
2: By the way, anybody know any good hotel stays lately? Here's the thing.
1: We all knew when Gloria Steinem caved, we said, wow.
2: That was it.
1: And we were just amazed. Well, no, everybody knows that. Everybody knows we're just, even if you're a first-time listener, you probably understand we're being sarcastic because these are the arguments of the left. We disagree with them completely. You don't judge a human being as weak or strong simply based on physical characteristics. We don't judge women by their physical strength or men by the physical strength.
2: Right.
1: It's by their character and, as we have always said, because we do this, we're in this business, by the strength of their argument and the consistency to be able to connect the dots effectively and be a critical thinker.
2: Right.
1: And so... Or in many other ways, what you do, you know, what you do with your mind. And there's a ton of different, by the way, a ton of different things athletically that differentiate, men from women. There are different ways that we measure physical strength, as you know.
2: Right.
1: You know, people that are, you know, they're people good at basketball, people good at football, people good at hockey. And in football, the physical, the capabilities of somebody who's an offensive lineman is different than a wide receiver.
2: Right.
1: You know, and we can look at women gymnasts and what they do and go, oh, my God. You know, now they're all teenagers. I don't know any 40-year-old women doing that or 40-year-old men.
2: Yeah.
1: But, you know, it's a stupid, dumb argument that the Democrats have capitulated to completely.
2: Sure. I showed you the weight competition that my great niece was in.
1: Yeah.
2: And the record that she set.
1: Yeah.
2: And it's staggering. It's staggering. And I think to myself, you know, there's no way I could do that. But there's nothing here that, you know, I think it was, what was it, 420 pounds? I have to go back and look. But Bailey is just like her dad. If she's determined, then it's just her lineage. It's in her blood.
1: Yeah.
2: She's going to find a way, and she's going to get it done. But, and which is, again, great and wonderful. She dominates
1: the dojo
2: in her category, and dominates with the males too in some cases, especially with the great Uncle Eric. But those are things, you know, that don't matter. That's not what we're talking about when it comes to the left. That doesn't matter to the left. It doesn't matter that when you talk about overall men being stronger, being faster. And it's why we created Title IX. We wanted women to be able to compete with each other in a fair and safe way, and the left wants nothing of that.
1: Right.
2: And then they celebrate it. You know, it goes back to that stupid article. I'll never forget it. And it was a picture of this person, you know, looking out a window through shears, and she's pregnant. And she also has a beard. The first man to give birth. Yeah. No, and no.
1: That was, what, about over a decade ago?
2: Oh, that was years ago.
1: Where you and I saw it, we go, a man didn't give
2: that
1: birth.
2: That did
1: Stop
2: not
1: it.
2: Happen.
1: Like, the first man to give birth. Like they had, like it was the first man on the moon.
2: Well, talk to any woman who's given birth.
1: Yeah.
2: And say, oh, well, yeah, men can do that too.
1: Yeah, it was so...
2: Yeah.
1: You know, it's so disingenuous. But I think the one thing that really surprises me is the way that liberal feminism completely collapsed to the misogyny and sexism of the radical transgender movement. You just wonder what in their brain they found misogyny and sexism everywhere, the liberal feminist, even where it wasn't.
2: Mm-hmm.
1: You know, yeah. For example, when you look at jobs and job pay scale and everything else, and when you actually look at the difference naturally that men and women choose in the jobs that they take,
2: which is one
1: of the reasons, and men take way more. I mean, the percentage of dangerous jobs that pay more are men, and most women are drawn to different things. You know, it's, you know, Jordan Peterson, the clinical psychologist, said that's just the reality of the sexes. And the way that the brain is made up, the majority, it's not that they're

0: to go into these professions, and they really don't.
1: Right.
0: Because they're sort of a natural thing to go in that way.
1: Right.
0: And so they found sexism and misogyny everywhere, even where it didn't exist. Not that it didn't exist to some level, but it didn't exist to the level that they wanted. And then they crumbled under absolute misogyny and sexism of the man telling them, we're going to compete against you and you shouldn't be bothered by us exposing our genitals to you in the locker room. Get used to it.
1: Well, that's it. It's forcing the rules where they don't and should not apply.
0: Yeah. I mean, it's just...
1: And you know, you look at the many years in the hunt for Osama bin Laden. The hunters and gatherers, you know, all the guys that many times like to beat their chest based on, like a lot of guys like to beat their own chest as to what they accomplished. I mean, I sit and look at my lawn that I just cut with a self-powered mower, by the way. All I have to do is walk behind it, and I'll look at it for an hour thinking I'm great. But all the males that were in the field that collected data and brought it back to the analysts, and many of the analysts were female. In fact, one of the analysts, her family didn't even know she was in the intel community. She drove a minivan. But they were just better at analyzing, mm-hmm. seeing something. And it could be, and I don't know, you'd have to go through the psychology of each and every individual in that case, but they were just better at looking at it and not involving ego in what, you know, whatever was found. They're just looking at it, putting a puzzle together, making something of it, and next thing you know, you've got a complete picture. There are strengths and weaknesses all the way around, but this isn't what this is about.
0: You know, I also saw very quickly that on that note, that when it comes to, you know, sports, that women take losses much more personally than men,
1: mm-hmm.
0: in sports.
1: Mm-hmm.
0: It hurts them deeper. They want to win. You know, they can't, they don't shake it off as easy.
1: Right.
0: Man, I wish some men I knew had that had that competitive spirit. But it's amazing how it felt. But I want to make sure I get this one in, because this one, get this in before the hour ends, because this is just beautiful.
1: Mm-hmm.
0: The CBS statement that they put out the other day on Colbert.
1: Yeah.
0: And this is because you go on social media and the left is going crazy.
1: Oh.
0: Byron Allen, he only had a third of the ratings. Well, that's going to happen the first week. You're not going to ever bring in the ratings. But
1: right.
0: The ratings weren't the point for CBS to begin with.
1: It's about the money.
0: It's about the money. And they put this out there. And it was like, what a vicious... It's not a vicious response. It's a real-world response that CBS put out. We are proud to partner with Byron Allen on a new business and programming model for late night that was cost-prohibitive to continue, CBS said in a statement, with this time-buy model. So they're not lying. They're not hiding it.
1: No.
0: With this time-buy, they're buying the time.
1: Yep.
0: We have shifted an hour that was losing roughly $40 million annually to $15 million in profit, a $55 million swing.
1: I said that.
0: Yep.
1: I said if Byron Allen only pays them a dollar for what they're putting on the air, that would be tens of millions of dollars in a swing.
0: Right. It doesn't matter what you think the rating. CBS doesn't care about the ratings.
1: It's about money.
0: They care about
1: the business.
0: They care about the billing at the end of it.
1: Yep.
0: The end of the year. What are we doing? We're making $15 million a year.
1: Mm-hmm.
0: Okay. Is it the same show? No, we don't care if it's the same show.
1: We're not losing tens of millions.
0: Right. We're in the profit business. We're in the money-making business in the media.
1: That's the way it works.
0: This makes us money. It's a different model.
1: Right.
0: We make $15 million. We've got really no cost. They pay us the money. They sell their own show.
1: Right. By the way, it's why you see infomercials in the middle of the night. I don't know if they still play them.
0: No, you're correct, though.
1: That's the business model.
0: Yep. We are Red Eye Radio.
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7: We are on our radio. He's Eric Carney, and I'm Gary McNamara. I loved it how you went on social media and people on the left saying what a vicious response CBS had, you know, to Colbert.
8: Vicious.
7: And all they did was point out the reality. Here's what happened. He's losing $40 million. Byron Allen's buying the time. We make $15 million. End of story. Difference, $55 million. That's why Colbert is gone.
8: Yeah. Very simple. Byron,
7: because a lot of people are saying, it's not that funny. These comics aren't that funny. A lot of people thought Byron Allen was doing the comedy.
8: Yeah. Right.
7: They were like, he's not a funny guy. Why would he be doing... It was hilarious. The response is, no, he's not doing the show. He's made $1 billion doing things like this.
8: Right.
7: He's a billionaire now.
8: Right.
7: People don't know, though. A lot of people don't know that.
8: Right.
7: He's a billionaire. So, that's the difference right there. And the fact that the leftist media is ignoring that shows that they're being disingenuous, because anybody in the media knows how it works.
8: Yeah. Yeah.
7: And as you and I said, the fact that Colbert was losing so much money and they still kept him around,
8: shocking to me,
7: is foreign to anybody who's in the media. One of the reasons I talk about the media being cutthroat is because it's all about performance and the bottom line.
8: Right.
7: It's not because of your political agenda.
8: Right.
7: It's, are you making a profit? You're
8: right.
7: Not? Gone.
8: Gone. Bye.
7: And then it's like, CBS, they're denying me my freedom of speech. Well, it shows you how stupid you are.
8: Right. Right.
7: Freedom of speech has nothing to do with CBS. That's if the government punishes you or the government keeps you from talking.
8: Yep.
7: They're clueless all the way around.
8: Yep.

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10: News. I'm Ted Linder. Iran's president's reportedly asked to resign. Reports say that Masoud Pezeshkian told the Supreme Leader's office he's been shut out from major decision making. Meantime, President Trump's pushing for changes to the proposed deal with Iran.
11: The New York Times and Axios report that President Trump sent tougher terms to Iran for a peace deal in an effort to exert pressure and to speed up the process, but it's unclear what changes were made to the potential agreement. This as the Strait of Hormuz remains closed to ship traffic and the U.S. continues its blockade.
10: Fox Business. This is Max Gordon. And the search for a gunman who shot two Carroll County Sheriff's deputies Saturday morning is now over. The Sheriff's Office announcing Sunday night Michael Puckett was apprehended in Surry County, North Carolina. Puckett was wanted for the shooting incident that left Deputy Sheriff Logan Utt dead. The other sheriff's deputy received a medical evaluation and was in stable condition. 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
12: 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Sunny skies today and tomorrow. After an overnight low of 56, expect high of 86 today in the Prescott Quad Cities with a high of 88 tomorrow. 57 for your overnight low in Cottonwood, Liberty Valley with a high today of 96, and on Tuesday, 98. 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
0: Now, it's Red Eye Radio. Gary McNamara and Eric Harley talk about everything from politics to social issues and news of the day. Whether you're up late or you're just starting your day, welcome to the show. From the Relief Factor Studios, this is Red Eye Radio.
1: All across America, we are Red Eye Radio. He is Eric Harley, and I'm Gary McNamara. Good morning.
2: Hello.
1: Thank you for being here this morning.
2: Welcome to June.
1: Oh, that's, wow. Man, we're June already.
2: We're in June.
1: All right, before we get to things, you know, like the commie, Nazi, predators, paradise, sexting victim.
2: Yeah, yeah. Right.
1: Just a business comment.
2: All right.
1: Right? A business, how people do business and when they allow the, when they should not allow the consumer to look behind the curtain.
2: Yeah.
1: All right.
2: Right.
1: Happened to me over the weekend.
2: Yeah. Okay.
1: And I posted on X.
2: Right.
1: Just so you know, since the mid 70s, I've been flying and never.
2: And boy, are your arms tight.
1: Well, exactly. And never, ever. I did. My sister said, you know, good luck flying. I said, no, no, the plane is.
2: I don't.
1: So no, thank I don't, you. I use it over the weekend. I went, boy, that's old and tired.
2: and for me, it's still funny. And I don't know why.
1: but flying since the mid-70s, never. And since like 2000. I know that because I really didn't keep track before, but I've got a million miles in actual, you know, air miles flying. So, I fly quite a bit, but never had to stay in a hotel because of a delay or a cancellation.
2: Mm-hmm.
1: Two consecutive weekends in a row. And this one, I mean, weather was the one, you can't stop the weather.
2: Right.
1: And I know of this policy by American Airlines because they really, from what I can see, they started instituting it when U.S. Air, you know, when they merged and U.S. Air Management took them over.
2: Mm-hmm.
1: And so if you're ever traveling and your plane is on time and all of a sudden you see your plane's delayed an hour and then you look and you say, okay, I wonder why, and you can on the app look at your plane coming in. And you see that the plane coming in is not delayed. It's on time.
2: Right.
1: And you're like, well, but the plane coming in is coming in 10 minutes before my plane's supposed to take off.
2: Yeah.
1: Well, what's going on? Well, what has happened there is that wasn't the original plane coming in to pick you up. The plane that was coming in to pick you up, they moved to another gate that was already delayed.
2: Mm-hmm.
1: All right. So that's, from what I can see, that's been their policy. When that, and then it just goes, they just keep taking the plane that comes in if it matches it, you know, if it matches seat wise and everything else, and starts filling in and pushing everybody back.
2: Right.
1: And, you know, that's
2: trying to tighten up that way by moving those planes around and taking the longest delayed flight and accommodating that first.
1: Right. Exactly. Now, you know, a good business model.
2: Yeah.
1: You know, because you're saying, okay, we don't want to cancel this one.
2: Right.
1: And so let's just move everybody back an hour. Now, where it doesn't work is because of technology that people have on their phones.
2: Uh-huh.
1: This scenario doesn't work.
2: Right.
1: So I'm supposed to come back Saturday afternoon, like 5 o'clock.
2: Yeah.
1: Or something. I'll do the rough numbers.
2: Okay.
1: And so we're sitting outside of our gate, and the plane is pulling up. Okay, the plane is pulling up, and it says, you know, Dallas there.
2: Yeah.
1: Planes, that's our plane, right?
2: Yeah.
1: That's the plane that's going to take us to Dallas from Buffalo.
2: All right.
1: Next to us, and the gates are very close, is the Charlotte flight that is 5 hours delayed already.
2: Uh-huh.
1: All right?
2: All right.
1: So everybody's sitting there near the gate waiting, you know, it's mixed. You know, it's all mixed up, Dallas and people going to Dallas, people going to Charlotte. Our plane is pulling up just as it gets to the gate. The sign, the sign that says this plane's going to Dallas changes to Charlotte, and everybody gets the notice that our flight to Dallas is 4 hours delayed, and then 2 minutes later, 6 hours delayed, and everybody's throwing a fit.
2: Oi.
1: 'Cause they can see behind the curtain.
2: Yeah,
1: and then you get the notice that American Airlines, you know, wrote to us, and, you know, you get that notice, said, sorry, your plane has maintenance issues. And our plane doesn't have maintenance issues. Their plane has maintenance issues. Our plane's fine. It just came in. You said it was our plane. And I'm thinking to myself, I'm like, you know, it's fine until people can look behind the curtain and it happens in that scenario right in front of you. and then you do not have a pleasant customer service. And I even put it on X. I wrote about it on X. And again, I wasn't upset about it. I thought it was really interesting as a business model, because I actually ended up staying an extra night and taking the early morning flight the next morning. Met some great people. I actually went to a restaurant that I hadn't been to in 30 years. So it all worked out. I just couldn't believe that they allowed all their customers to see behind the curtain, and they didn't do something different. Like, if they knew it was before the plane took off, you know, to come pick us up, they should have delayed us then and moved them over or done something like that. But to allow the public to see exactly what was going on and imply that it was your plane that you have been, you know, people are following the plane coming in, because that's, if the plane's in the air and it's going to come in 15 minutes, you're relatively sure you're going to take off. Mm-hmm. And then to sit there and change it as it's at the gate, as right there pulling up to the gate. And then it just, everybody just, like, everybody's, you know, going like this, like a dance or something, trying to get through to the other gate to find out what's going on. And the other people from Charlotte are getting ready to board.
2: Yeah.
1: And because the gates are right next to each other. And so at smaller airports are where you're going to have that problem. You really don't know when it happens at a, you know, what's going on at a larger airport.
2: You know, this is why I have to rely on my notifications coming from my app, my American Airlines app. I'm almost exclusively American Airlines. I can't remember the last time I flew.
1: Yeah, same with me.
2: If someone else books me, if it's a business trip, and somebody else, another company, not ours, books me, then sometimes I can't remember the last time it was. Occasionally, it's another airline, but I mean, it's been years. But I rely on the American Airlines app for updates, because if I decide to bring my noise cancellation headphones that work really well, I'm sitting at the gate and don't hear the, hey, our gate has changed.
1: Well, that's the other thing. I don't know. It's 2026.
2: Mm-hmm.
1: We put a man on the moon.
2: Yeah.
1: Over a half a century ago.
2: Uh-huh. We've got a car in space just and traveling. I mean, Elon Musk did that, but he launched a car into space.
1: Right. And you have all of these new modern airports with all the greatest technology.
2: Oh, yeah.
1: And you can't hear what the person is saying at the gate, even if you don't have your headphones on. In the majority of cases, you've got to walk right up to the desk. And everybody's like, what? What? What?
2: Yeah.
1: And then she has to scream it at you. Here's what's going on.
2: Yeah, no, yeah.
1: And I've complained about sports. Now, the NHL fixed it up this year for the Stanley for the Stanley Cup, the National Hockey League.
2: Yeah,
1: they
2: yeah.
1: actually got the microphones for the reporters.
2: So you can hear it.
1: You can hear what the reporters are saying, but still so many sports leagues, it's like, this is basic technology. You want me to get on the billionaires' case?
2: Yeah.
1: You're billionaires.
2: Yeah.
1: Yeah.
2: Fix it.
1: Yeah, right. Fix it. And it's not a billion-dollar fix.
2: No, it isn't. It's a very simple fix that back in the day you could fix from Radio Shack. So it's funny you mention that, because over the weekend I walk in and my wife is laughing, and I look, and it's Brian Regan on somebody's podcast. It's a sports-related podcast. But she saw Brian Regan, so she's watching it. It's on YouTube. And he's doing the bit. His bit, he has a whole stand-up. In fact, it's a stand-up special named after the bit, Nunchucks and Flamethrowers, where he talks about, and he starts out with, you know, in sports, you hear the wah-wah-wah, and the coach will say, well, yeah, we probably should have been better at that, and blah, blah, blah, blah, blah, right? And you understand everything, the coach. And he goes, but imagine, he goes, then it went the police, if it's a, you know, breaking news scenario. Blah, blah, blah, blah, blah, blah, blah, blah, blah. We believe the killers could be in that neighborhood, yes. And then, you know, blah, blah, blah, blah, blah. Yeah, we believe nunchucks and flamethrowers. Well, it is that very simple fix. And Barbara was laughing because we've watched that bit a million times. But he's going through that with somebody on a sports podcast recently. And it came up in the algorithm on YouTube, and I just had to laugh. But then there's the Newark flight bound for Spain.
1: Oh!
2: A teenager decides to name his Fitbit bomb, as in B-O-M-B, and get on a plane that way. And, of course, they pick it up on the Bluetooth and see it, and they have to turn around mid-flight and go back to Newark.
1: Well, they told everybody to shut it off.
2: Right.
1: To shut off your Bluetooth, which means you're not... No, and the kid either didn't know or shut, you know...
2: Didn't shut it off.
1: Because he didn't shut it off, and the bomb was still there. He just put bomb on it.
2: Don't go in there. There's a bomb in there.
1: Yeah.
2: And, of course, it was a Fitbit. You know, stop naming your phones... Like, people will name them, or their Wi-Fi, they'll name them CIA. It's not the CIA's Wi-Fi. FBI-2. No, it's not. And quit doing that. And of course, I don't know if that what the teenager was thinking. Clearly, teenagers aren't thinking. But you don't name your Fitbit a bomb and then try and go through an airport or get on a plane. And, of course, he did it. She did it. I don't know who it was, female or male. I don't know how they identify. But imagine the frustration. They've got to go through all of that just because of, you know, somebody being stupid. You know? Because I'm guessing a terrorist wouldn't name their Bluetooth bomb. Bomb. I'm guessing. I don't know exactly how it works, but probably not. Yeah. So, yeah, it's so you ended up having to stay in a hotel again?
1: Yeah. Stay in a hotel Saturday night through Sunday. The plane actually took off 6 hours later, but we didn't know when they delayed 6 hours. We're like, no, I'm going to wait till, you know, the flight's already taken off, you know, to pick us up the next morning. I'll just fly back. And I got back 9 o'clock, you know, yesterday morning. So,
2: yeah.
1: Everything.
2: Yeah.
1: And then I was so tired. I went to sleep at 3 o'clock. I slept till I woke up. I'm still in a daze because, you know, just my sleep pattern was not consistent over the weekend. And it's like, I'm wide awake, but it's like, I got a little bit of the not time jet lag, but just the, when I slept, jet lag. But it was actually, I've always had adventures and I really don't care. I just was more amazed at the fact that American Airlines allowed you to look behind the curtain and everybody saw it. And then I viewed what they said as an attempt not to be clear, to imply that, you know, one plane had a maintenance problem, your plane coming in, when it was the other plane, and everybody could see it because everybody's got the app. They're looking at it, but they didn't even need the app. They could just sit there and look the plane coming in.
2: Right.
1: And the plane was fine, and then it said, okay...
2: Well,
1: it changed to Charlotte, and then you get the notification that, you know, your flight has been delayed because of your plane has maintenance issues, and everybody was like, no, that plane has maintenance issues.

0: in his shoes. Our plane's right there.
1: Right.
0: That was funny. Yeah. But the other thing about this, you know, when you think about, we talk about the sound, you know, you can't hear the gate agents and you know, and just like, you know, in so many sports, you can't hear the reporters' questions. You know, you've got these arenas now, all these different arenas that have sound that's perfect. Mm-hmm. You can go into a, you know, 20,000 seat arena and it's as perfect as you can get. I mean, they've got sound figured out. This is not,
1: yeah,
0: this is not.
1: Right.
0: Somebody said the other day with the rocket blowing up on the pad. I saw this and go, look, you know, this isn't rockets. Oh, no, actually it is. But I mean,
1: it is rocket science.
0: Right, the sound thing's been figured out.
1: Yeah.
0: We
1: yeah,
0: know how to yeah, do sound.
1: Yeah. A friend of mine does the Cowboys and the Dallas Stars.
0: Yeah.
1: Yeah.
0: It's not that expensive.
1: You can understand what they're saying.
0: Yeah. It's not that expensive to do so. And it's just amazing that the whole thing, when you get to the gate, is communicating with the passengers so they don't get ticked off. Now, as I said, I don't get ticked off. I went on, you know, I put it on X, and then I said, look, I'm not that upset about it. It's just I can't believe that they had that in front of us like that. You know,
1: I replied
0: to a couple of our listeners. Because it's so funny, because when I wrote to American Airlines, and I did it publicly on X, hey, what's going on here? They, you know, they wrote back, well, you know, there's, you know, different things that happen in the infrastructure, you know, blah, blah, blah, blah, blah. And they said, we're so sorry for the confusion. And a couple of our listeners said, replying back, said, Gary's not confused on anything.
1: He's
0: got it completely right. He's not confused.
1: Well, you know what I love, too?
0: But I'm not one that really complains. I understand, you know, this is really the
1: things
0: first thing.
1: Things are going
0: to happen. Things are going to happen when you fly as much as I do. I've always been treated great by American Airlines. I know all you have to do, and I was landing, and I was thinking about it this morning as we were getting ready to land, and I've got Flight Radar 24 on.
1: Yeah.
0: And you see how many planes are going through DFW.
1: It's amazing there aren't, and, you know, 12, 24-hour delays on a regular basis.
0: When you actually
1: at
0: know
1: every airport.
0: When you actually know what the business is, when you actually see it, and all the variables that you don't have in regular business, which is weather and maintenance and so many planes and so many people and just everything that goes along with it, I think they've got a very tough job, and I think for the most part, you know, they do a great job. I was more surprised that they let the public see behind the curtain to that level, that you knew if you're somebody in PR, you're like, we can't let the public know that this is happening. We can't make it obvious or even imply that your plane has a maintenance problem when it's the other plane that they're throwing you on.
1: Right.
0: And because people don't understand it. All they know is, that was our plane coming in, and you put us on the other plane that's six hours delayed.
1: I like it when they say the plane broke. Well, that doesn't. What do you mean broke? We have maintenance issues. But then they'll say it's for expediency's sake. What they're saying is we can't use this plane.
0: Right.
1: The plane broke. What do you mean broke? It's like you're not 6 years old. They're just trying to get through it faster, though.
0: But all is okay because I'm here.
1: Yeah.
0: Well, good. Alive. Good. Alive.
1: Yes.
0: We are Red Eye Radio.
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0: We are what I bring you. He is Eric Carlin. I'm Gary McNamara. Well, the biggie over the weekend in domestic politics and the focus of most of the media was this. Here's an audio cut I want to play here.
1: All right.
2: Let me ask you, do you have concerns with the weight of all these controversies that it may jeopardize Democratic hopes to get that Senate seat in Maine?
3: Yeah, I have concerns. That guy has questions to answer, and that's what campaigns are for.
0: Cory Booker yesterday. No blanks, Sherlock.
1: Yeah.
0: Hey, my rent-a-car. All I could think about it over the weekend, my rent-a-car was a license plate of Maine. And I was like, is this a coincidence?
1: Yeah.
0: And just as I picked it up, the blank was hitting the fan.
1: Yeah.
0: Yesterday.
1: Like, yeah.
0: Oh, my gosh. The commie Nazi pedophile paradise sexting victim.
1: And he's still leading, as far as we know, right?
0: Yeah.
1: Yeah.
0: We'll get to that.
1: In fact, he may go up in the polls. We're not sure.

0: News. I'm Ted Lindner. Iran's president's reportedly asked to resign. Reports say that Masoud Pezeshkian told the Supreme Leader's office he's been shut out from major decision-making. Meantime, President Trump's pushing for changes to the proposed deal with Iran.
1: The New York Times and Axios report that President Trump sent tougher terms to Iran for a peace deal in an effort to exert pressure and to speed up the process, but it's unclear what changes were made to the potential agreement. This as the Strait of Hormuz remains closed to ship traffic and the U.S. continues its blockade.
0: Fox Business's Max Gordon. And the search for a gunman who shot two Carroll County Sheriff's deputies Saturday morning is now over. The Sheriff's Office announcing Sunday night Michael Puckett was apprehended in Surry County, North Carolina. Puckett was wanted for the shooting incident that left Deputy Sheriff Logan Utt dead. The other sheriff's deputy received a medical evaluation and was in stable condition. 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
2: 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Sunny skies today and tomorrow. After an overnight low of 56, expect high of 86 today in the Prescott Quad Cities with a high of 88 tomorrow. 57 for your overnight low in Cottonwood, Liberty Valley with a high today of 96, and on Tuesday, 98. 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
1: We are Red Eye Radio. He is Eric Harley, and I'm Gary McNamara. A commie-Nazi update coming up here just a minute from now.
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1: All right, so here we go. Let's start with this the audio cut from the whole Plattner debacle in Maine, and this is former representative Republican Representative Patrick McHenry calling him out, and Fayez Shakir, part of the this is on This Week at ABC, commenting back on it. This is how hilarious this whole thing has gotten. We haven't even gotten to the sexting yet. This is still right on the, they're still arguing the Nazi tattoo. Here we go.
2: Yeah.
1: All right.
3: But the issue in Maine, just like in Texas, is they have an unvetted candidate. And it turns out the guy with the Nazi tattoo turns out to be a pretty bad guy in Maine, which
4: a
3: is to the benefit
4: that was skull
3: of,
4: and crossbones, not a Nazi tattoo.
3: Okay, we can quibble about whether or not how Nazi the Nazi
5: he did
3: tattoo
5: have the tattoo
3: was
5: removed.
3: So whatever.
1: We can quibble about
2: how Nazi the Nazi tattoo is. That's like you go into the tattoo shop. Yeah, I want a Nazi tattoo. Well, how Nazi do you want it to be? It's
1: well,
2: and you heard the pushback.
1: Yeah,
2: it's skull and crossbones.
1: Right. Which again, it's the death's head, as they call it, which was a symbol adopted by the SS.
2: Right. Yeah.
1: You know.
2: Right.
1: The Nazi SS. So.
2: Right.
1: I mean, if you're trying to quibble, and that's why it was a perfect answer, we can quibble how Nazi the Nazi tattoo is. That's one.
2: So you want a full Nazi, right? Okay. All right. That's going to cost you extra.
1: Since the SS was the enforcement arm of the Nazi Party.
2: Yes, right.
1: Is he trying to make the case that they weren't technically the Nazi Party because they were the enforcement arm of the Nazi Party, and therefore it makes it acceptable? I have no idea where the hell they're going.
2: It won't be long before they're saying, listen, it was a tattoo of a flag that had some stars and some stripes. But that doesn't mean it was an American flag.
1: Oh my gosh.
2: It had 50 stars and 13 stripes. Nobody cares about that part. Oh my gosh. Just so stupid.
1: The thing I love was still, as some Democrats start to peel off, you know, but still the Democrats, this is Rokana. Here's what I'm going to read what he said. I am proud, after all the blank hit the fan, I am proud of Graham for having the character to stand up against the war in Iran, against genocide, and against unfair and the lopsided economy. I am proud of him for having a vision of a new deal of our time, excited to campaign with him, Rokana. And I mean, he just got blasted saying, so you're saying that it doesn't matter if you're a communist or a Nazi or sexting other women on a pedophile paradise app, the character is simply that you hold some beliefs.
2: Right.
1: That's what he's saying. Character. Yeah. What I'm telling you, you're seeing more of him now as a representative of the Democratic Party. He's an idiot. I mean, he's not. He can't even pull out. He just got blasted. Reading this one here. The suggestion that taking political positions you support is a sign of real character has long been a rhetorical maneuver among people who don't actually care about character or integrity and think politics is everything. I have followed this tactic since Clinton, where it is nearly perfected by progressive apologists, but it's become a bipartisan effort in the Trump era. I don't know any Republican. This is Jonah Goldberg, who at times is a never Trumper. So I don't ever believe any Republican has taken it to this extent.
5: Yeah,
1: you know.
5: Yeah,
1: I said that we're just going to ignore somebody who's a real Nazi.
2: Yeah. Just no, amazing. I mean it seems like whatever comes out right now isn't, you know, because I thought over the weekend with the whole sexting thing, I thought, well, I mean, is that going to be enough? Because if a Nazi tattoo isn't enough, then is sexting?
1: The other thing is, well, you know, with some of the stuff he did, he was in his 30s. Like, he's young.
2: Yeah, right.
1: Like, I'm like, oh, my gosh.
2: He couldn't control it. He had no control over his impulses. You know, I mean, it's just stupid.
1: Well, and then the woman in the campaign that came forward with what the wife had told them about what he had done, but what I loved is, if a Republican member of a campaign released this information about a Republican, would the Democrats be destroying the messenger? As they seem to be wanting to do now, because that was the effort, right? You destroy them. How dare you put something that's private out like that out?
2: Yeah, right.
1: Would the messenger of that information be viewed as a courageous hero by Democrats for outing a Republican? We all know what would happen at that point.
2: Yeah, of course. Yeah.
1: I will say this. I do believe that the vast majority of Republicans, and we here at Red Eye Radio, if there was a candidate who was a self-professed communist with a Nazi tattoo, who believes that sports should be run by the government, that we covered that last week.
2: Yeah. Yeah.
1: Because, you know, because billionaires... have it, and had been, sexting a number of women while still married, plus taking the selfies. You see the one selfie? Stop. Look, for anybody out there, do not do the Geraldo Rivera.
2: Yeah, no.
1: Okay?
2: No. Keep your shirt on.
1: Yes. Keep your
2: or put a shirt on.
1: Right. Do not take selfies of you half naked.
2: You might put two shirts on. You know, it's not out of the norm for people to wear two T-shirts even. A T-shirt under your T-shirt. That's a good idea.
1: But that was the one where you started seeing, well, you know, he believes in the issues, and so he's got opinions that we believe he believes, and so if he has issues that he believes, that's where the character comes from. Not on issues of honesty, integrity, loyalty,
2: yeah,
1: non-Nazism.
2: Yeah.
1: It's like, my God. And so you see now, you did see over the weekend, they're like, well, there's still an out. He could resign and somebody could still come in. What was it like?

0: is the party to defend him on something like that? Because his wife came out early to the campaign, early in their marriage. She discovered some of these things, and I thought to myself, well, wait a minute. That's more to the point. Isn't that when you're the most, infatuated with each other? And you're supposed to be dedicated, your dedication to each other, to the point that you recently decided to get married and followed through with that? You got married and everything else? I mean, isn't that the whole point? And then he's bragging about, according to the allegations, about all the women he's slaying, according to the Wall Street Journal, while still married to his wife. Well, if any of those come out, to your point, Gary, if any of those women come out, it's only going to get worse between now and November.
1: Yeah.
0: And it just depends on the nature of the allegations, I guess.
1: Who's not going to want that interview? Because nobody a few are peeling off on the Democrat side. Mm. But most, let's be honest, most Democrats do not want him to run.
0: Right.
1: They would rather have another candidate. They just can't say it.
0: Well, it's...
1: They feel like they're...
0: Yeah, right.
1: The left of the far left of the Democratic Party is so powerful in there, they have to accept somebody who's a Nazi communist.
0: Right. No, that's... It's... You've had every major Democrat defend him on the whole tattoo thing. But this just gets worse and worse and worse. And we know we're starting June today. And the election day is November 3rd. But that's a long time in American politics.
1: You know, it's interesting, though, the whole sexting thing where it's like, well, he's a Nazi. He's a communist Nazi, and they've ignored that.
0: Right.
1: But if it's just the sexting, will that disqualify him? You know what it reminds me of? It reminds me of the Norm Macdonald bit on, when he was talking about Bill Cosby.
0: Mm-hmm.
1: And he goes, yeah, a lot of people...
0: The hypocrisy.
1: Yeah, exactly. People are saying that this hypocrisy is unacceptable with Bill Cosby. It's unacceptable, this hypocrisy and hypocrisy. And he goes, well, I think the biggest problem is probably not the hypocrisy, but the rape.
0: Yeah.
1: That's...
0: Exactly.
1: That's what reminds me of I was thinking about that over the weekend. It's like... He's
0: making the point that, he's a bad guy in that regard, but at least he's not a hypocrite.
1: Right.
0: It actually is right. It's the same mindset that builds that joke about Bill Cosby that also builds the defense for Plattner here. They'll go out of their way. Oh, but no. That's back when he was angry. That's back when he was in his 30s. That's back when he was... How big do you want to build the defense that's built out of nothing?
1: Yeah, we tore that one apart when that first came out. That apparently the Democrats are okay if he's an angry Nazi, but not a happy Nazi, because that was part... And you just wonder, do any of them think before they speak, ever?
0: No.
1: You
0: don't
1: remember
0: that?
1: Well, you got to realize, you got the Nazi tattoo and all this, but he was angry, and so... And if you're angry, you may be more susceptible to being a Nazi, but you can't be a content and happy Nazi.
0: You get back to the thing of the Norm Macdonald joke.
1: Yeah,
0: but he's against oligarchs. He's got a Nazi tattoo. But he's against oligarchs. Huh? I mean...
1: Which was, as we pointed out, created by the fall of the Soviet Union.
0: Yes.
1: And really came in because of Putin wishing to get totalitarian control of Russia.
0: Exactly.
1: Getting the oligarchs by his side.
0: Right. Yeah. Insane.
1: We are Red Eye Radio.
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0: We are Red Eye Radio. He's Eric Carly, and I'm Gary McNamara. You know, one of the most interesting narratives I heard over the weekend, which I thought was just great, that, you know, they said, you know, Susan Collins is the kind of Republican senator that every Democrat has just, you know, fawned over.
1: Yeah, right.
0: You know, votes for, you know, every, you know, radical Supreme Court justice, whatever.
1: Mm-hmm.
0: And it's like, so she's the one that they decide to run a communist, Nazi, pedophile paradise sexter against.
1: Right.
0: It's just like, it doesn't make any sense.
1: Right.
0: It's like, you know, you can't find so you think about it. Him, Tallarico, they can't find normal people.
1: They really can't.
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1: News. I'm Ted Lindner. Iran's president's reportedly asked to resign. Reports say that Masoud Pezeshkian told the Supreme Leader's office he's been shut out from major decision-making. Meantime, President Trump's pushing for changes to the proposed deal with Iran.
8: The New York Times and Axios report that President Trump sent tougher terms to Iran for a peace deal in an effort to exert pressure and to speed up the process, but it's unclear what changes were made to the potential agreement. This as the Strait of Hormuz remains closed to ship traffic and the U.S. continues its blockade.
1: Fox Business's Max Gordon. In the search for a gunman who shot two Carroll County Sheriff's deputies Saturday morning is now over. The Sheriff's Office announcing Sunday night Michael Puckett was apprehended in Surry County, North Carolina. Puckett was wanted for the shooting incident that left Deputy Sheriff Logan Utt dead. The other sheriff's deputy received a medical evaluation and was in stable condition. 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
9: 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Sunny skies today and tomorrow. After an overnight low of 56, expect high of 86 today in the Prescott Quad Cities with a high of 88 tomorrow. 57 for your overnight low in Cottonwood in the Verde Valley with a high today of 96 and on Tuesday, 98. 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
0: All across America, we are Red Eye Radio. He is Eric Carlin, and I'm Gary McNamara. Oh, I mentioned traveling over the weekend. I saw Dad. Dad wanted me to make sure I said hi to everybody.
5: Oh, good. He said, you say hi to all your listeners for me.
0: Yeah, good. I said, yeah, we talk about you. It was actually a pretty good 2 days when I was there. I talked to him like four different times.
5: Yeah.
0: And, you know, we talked about a bunch of things, including the hybrid vehicle.
5: That
0: my rent-a-car, which is a hybrid vehicle.
5: Okay.
0: And we were talking about the unnecessary redundancy.
5: Yeah.
0: You know, it's like... He's like, I don't understand that. He's like, I just don't understand it. So he had some very good cognitive moments over the weekend, which is a blessing. It's always a joy.
5: Yeah.
0: Because, when you have some form of dementia, whatever, it's you never know.
5: Right.
0: You know, you just never know. Sometimes there are bad weeks, but it was really good. He was happy. He was, you know, very inquisitive about a bunch of things. So you take those moments and you savor those moments.
5: Certainly.
0: Now, let's get to, by the way, you're going to love this.
5: Mm-hmm.
0: I don't even know who wrote it over the weekend. I think I saw it in the middle of trying to figure out what I was doing with my, you know, getting a plane yesterday. But somebody wrote it on X about Freedom 250 and who the artists they should bring in.
5: Mm-hmm.
0: And it was like, of course, you know, Nugent, of course. It's America's 250th birthday. Doug. But Nugent,
5: mm-hmm.
0: Kid Rock,
5: mm-hmm.
0: and then this is my favorite. I'm like, wow, Megadeth.
5: Oh, yeah. No, full on. Yeah. Yes.
0: Nice suggestion. Megadeth.
5: Okay. Yes. Yeah.
0: And then I started thinking... What's the other guy? I can't think of him. The one that looks like he would probably be the most radical leftist in the world, and he's a Christian and all that. What's Zach? Not Zach DeLaRocca. Wild.
5: Yeah, Zach Wild from Ozzy. Yeah.
0: Yeah. I mean,
5: Born Again.
0: It's like you probably could bring in because I'm reading here.
5: Funny guy too, very funny.
0: Well, I'm bringing here that because you think about it, you might have more success with a heavy metal concert. I'm reading here from conservative columnist Matt Walsh.
5: Mm.
0: I'm actually pretty PO'd how badly they bungled America 250. By the way, he's wrong there. It's not America 250. It's Freedom 250. There are two separate groups. Mm. America 250 was formed by Congress. And actually has bipartisan members of Congress that are in it. Freedom 250 is run by a board of different private sector people,
5: right.
0: Trump and J.D. Vance are part of that board. But he wrote, I'm actually pretty PO'd how badly they bungled America 250. It should be Freedom 250. First, they tried to invite Milli Vanilli and a bunch of other absurdly washed-up geriatric one-hit wonders. Then, when it didn't work out, they decided to convert the event into a Trump rally where Trump will talk about himself for 90 minutes. This should have been a massive, raucous celebration of the country and its 250-year history. Now it will be a political rally identical to the tens of other millions ones that we have seen. Of course, he's exaggerating there. But Byron York sort of said what we said last week. Mm-hmm. This is what you should do. Because he responds to Matt Walsh and he says, sadly true. He goes, but stick with the Great American State Fair concept. Make it a sprawling display of local economies and cultures mm-hmm. of each of the 50 states.
5: Yeah.
0: Decelebratize the events. Don't try to book stars. Republicans have always lost at that game. At the moment, show business appears to be largely made up of A, entertainers and business people who hate Trump, and entertainers and business people who are scared of being accused of not hating Trump. Why waste time with them? Make music a big part of the events by showcasing U.S. military bands. There are tons of military bands. And by the way, military bands are already on the docket. We went through the Freedom mm-hmm. 250 thing. There's a ton of them out there.
5: Yeah.
0: He said, make the music by showcasing the U.S. military bands. There are so many of them out there, and they are bands and orchestras, and they are very, very good. Make the 4th of July a traditional 4th of July, with the exception of a turbocharged America 250 fireworks show. No starring role for Trump. He'll be the president of the United States watching over the events with pride. If anyone calls it hokey, fine. Old-fashioned hokey patriotism is good. In fact, I think it's an expectation of people across the board and across demographics.
5: For it to be hokey?
0: No.
5: Oh.
0: I don't think the military bands are hokey. That's great. No. Yes, I like hokey. No, I don't think military bands are hokey.
5: Right.
0: Not on the 4th of July. That's what you want. Yeah. Not on Independence Day.
5: Well, it's because it is, in terms of the artists that are playing, and they're all talented, it's not about them. It's about the music that's being played and why.
0: Yeah.
5: Because, girl, you know it's true. By Milli Vanilli. May scream liberty and independence to some. I don't know who those some would be, but I'm just leaving the possibility out there. Look, I'd love to see Megadeth, Nugent, and all of them. Call up Five Finger Death Punch. Let's get this grinding thing going and loud. Iron Maiden, get everybody on board. It's the thing is that then it becomes about the artists, and that's only a thing with the left, and it shouldn't be an attempt by the right, because it shouldn't be the point. The point shouldn't be celebrities on stage,
0: right?
5: It's not to celebrate celebrities. No offense to any of the celebrities, but this isn't about you.
0: When I think back of 250, when I think about what was on television, there's only one image I get of the Bicentennial
5: back in
0: 76.
5: Mm-hmm.
0: The Boston Pops Orchestra and Arthur Fielder and Stars and Stripes for America. That's
5: it. Yeah. I lived on an Air Force base in 76, Laughlin Air Force Base. And, so it was everywhere, right? I mean, it was everywhere on base. But it was also in town in Del Rio. Laughlin is near Del Rio. And that's likely because in any military town, there's that relationship, right? Strong relationship, of course. And there has been for a long, long time. But there was so much going on, but I knew what it was about. I was 10 years old, but I knew what it was about. I knew why we were doing it. And there was I didn't feel like I needed anything else. I don't need a concert. Let's say, forget it's the 250. just any given Independence Day, I don't need a concert by somebody and then fireworks. What I want to see is a celebration of people in the community coming together to celebrate independence in a park. And you know what? If there's music, that's great. But it's not about the artist, and it never has been for me. My local town historically has had, in the past, they would just hire some bands that might play some music, and then they would have, they would have the military-style patriotic music that would start, that was not played by a band, it wasn't played live, as we led up to usually a speech by the mayor, and then all of a sudden, you know, the fireworks would start and everything else, and everybody was there for the celebration of Independence Day and not the celebration of what celebrity was going to be on stage. That's never been attractive to me regarding that particular holiday, which I believe is an important, of course, as our nation is concerned, the holiday, because we're celebrating independence. It's not that hard, you know. When you're talking about putting it together, you start with why are we doing it? What is the purpose? What do we want people to come away with? And everybody, and I don't care who it is and or how they vote or anything else. And you know, I'm not trying to do the both sides. Well, no. It's about now. There are plenty on the left. Remember, they used to say it was a couple of years ago, F the fourth. And the whole thing, and they just didn't, you know, they're anti-American. All right, well, this isn't for them. They don't have to go. It's like the atheists who complain about Christmas decorations.
0: Well, they can go to the Plattner commie Nazi.
5: Exactly. They have their
0: Independence Day.
5: They have their own celebration,
0: or,
5: I'm sure.
0: Excuse me, the commie Nazi Dependence Day.
5: Yes.
0: You're dependent on government.
5: Right.
0: Right.
5: The anti-oligarch commie-Nazi Dependence Day.
0: Dependence Day, right.
5: Yes. And so sign up and hand in your freedom card.
0: Yes, exactly.
5: We're going to keep ours.
0: Look, yeah, the star on Independence Day on the 4th of July is the United States.
5: It is.
0: You make it as patriotic.
5: It's liberty.
0: And
5: freedom.
0: And make the, as you're making, because when I, every single year, and this has been going on, I mean, it's not just now, it's not like, oh, you're an old man. No, it's always been this way.
5: Yeah.
0: Whenever I've turned on the TV and they have the popular artists on, I turn off.
5: Right.
0: All I care about is the fireworks and the patriotic music. I really do. I've got music I can listen to at any time the rest of the year.
5: Right.
0: And blast it, you know, on my Sonos sound system, my Bose sound system. I'm not an endorsement. not a commercial. But, I mean, I can get the best sound anywhere and blast it in my own personal life. On that day, on that night, there's only two things I want. I want John Philip Sousa music, and I want fireworks.
5: Yeah, right.
0: I want patriotic songs, and I want massive fireworks to go along with it. And I've now included, with the fireworks, a drone show.
5: Yes.
0: That's all I want. I don't need any artist. I don't need anybody dancing on stage to some pop song. I don't. That's not what I want.
5: To be clear, the choreographed light drones, not the weaponized drones.
0: Yes, exactly.
5: Although, I mean, if they wanted to show some things, demonstrations of the testing of those on a screen somewhere, you know, after the testing was done, I'd probably watch. But it's not about making this, you know, because the liberal activist media has really made this a big deal about it. Look at all these cancellations. Look at all these cancellations. Well, look at the whole blue dot thing. For those that don't know, the blue dot thing is basically when you go online to a venue and you see all these blue dots, these open seats, unsold seats.
0: Blue dot virus.
5: Yeah. They're calling it blue dot virus. And so this whole blue dot thing has, you know, kind of taken off, and, you know, it's, you know, even got a name, which is kind of annoying when it gets a name. It's gotten to that annoying part that it's got a name. But you have artists canceling because nobody wants to see the artists outside of the 250, because it's not worth paying. It's not, and part of it has to do with pricing, what you can afford, what you're going to spend your money on. And the other part of it has to do with, I can see any entertainer I want at any moment on my phone, on my big screen, anywhere I want. I can listen to any music. I don't have to go stand in a sweaty crowd. I don't have to pay whatever. I have no idea what a ticket costs to a concert, to a good concert, for a good artist, you know, who's not Milli Vanilli. Milli Vanilli should be paying people to show up. But it doesn't work that way. But you've got artists.
0: No, there is no Milli Vanilli. Well, there may be, because I don't know. It's two women now.
5: I guess.
0: Well, it was two women back then.
5: Kind of.
0: Okay, I know. Gender discrimination.
5: Well, we don't know how they identify. But here's
0: the
5: thing.
0: Oh, that's true. You bailed me out.
5: So here, you know, the whole thing. They were wearing leotards in the video, so I don't know. I don't know. I can't tell you. That's none of my business. Here's what I'll say. What I do know is true, girl, you know this is true, is that there are people, this is so horrible. There are people out there that don't care about the artists, and we're caring less about the artists. We're caring less about Hollywood. And the reason is because we have other options for entertainment. You know, it's amazing how many views that, you know, some guy fishing in Alaska will get. And CNN, CNN would kill to get that many in their audience. You know what I mean? Yeah. And this is Mr. Beast, who I've never watched a Mr. Beast video.
18: Neither have I. Yeah.
5: And he crushes it. He's number one on YouTube. It's amazing that he's probably got enough money to buy YouTube three or four times over. He's making that kind of, he's monetizing at that level. The point is, nobody, even though he's kind of become his own celebrity, people don't care about the Hollywood celebrity, the artists out there. They can do their own shows occasionally, but the tour thing is almost over. And if you're talking about big festivals, except for some of those that are still going well in Europe, they don't do like they used to do. They don't do as well as they used to. And again, it could be, I think it's a combination of all of the above, the economy and what people can afford, but also the value. Because if you're pricing, and it applies to professional sports and everything, we've talked about this recently. I look at the value of something. You know, everybody looks at the value. Well, it's not worth it. I can put it on my big screen. I can do this. Make this about the celebration of independence. Make this about, and keep the purpose in mind. That should be your goal. Everything else is secondary and is not relevant.
0: Make it something that's absolutely unique, which should be the United States of America 250th birthday.
5: Yes.
0: And everything focused on that.
5: Everything focused on
0: that. I really don't care about pop music. I don't care about my own music that day.
5: No, I don't.
0: You know, I go out, I put my flags out. I've got lights now that I can do. I've got an electric American flag.
5: Yeah.
0: It's all I care about all day. It's all I think about is that. And you know, that's when I go and watch that segment on YouTube, the HBO. Remember John Adams?
5: Yeah,
0: when they all agree to the Declaration of Independence, mm-hmm. at like 5 minutes, I always play that.
5: Yep.
0: We are Red Eye Radio.
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0: We are Red Eye Radio. He is Eric Carly, and I'm Gary McNamara. The only band that I think, the commercial band that I think should be playing on the 4th of July anywhere in Washington would be the Sex Pistols playing God Save the Queen, an anti-England monarchy song.
1: Yeah, maybe at a No Kings rally.
0: Yes.

0: News. I'm Ted Linder. Iran's president's reportedly asked to resign. Reports say that Masoud Pezeshkian told the Supreme Leader's office he's been shut out from major decision-making. Meantime, President Trump's pushing for changes to the proposed deal with Iran.
1: The New York Times and Axios report that President Trump sent tougher terms to Iran for a peace deal in an effort to exert pressure and to speed up the process, but it's unclear what changes were made to the potential agreement. This as the Strait of Hormuz remains closed to ship traffic and the U.S. continues its blockade.
0: Fox Business's Max Gordon. And the search for a gunman who shot two Carroll County Sheriff's deputies Saturday morning is now over. The Sheriff's Office announcing Sunday night Michael Puckett was apprehended in Surry County, North Carolina. Puckett was wanted for the shooting incident that left Deputy Sheriff Logan Utt dead. The other sheriff's deputy received a medical evaluation and was in stable condition. 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
2: 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Sunny skies today and tomorrow. After an overnight low of 56, expect high of 86 today in the Prescott Quad Cities with a high of 88 tomorrow. 57 for your overnight low in Cottonwood, Liberty Valley with a high today of 96, and on Tuesday, 98. 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
1: And he is Eric Carle, and I'm Gary McNamara. 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All right. The deal with Iran. You know, I'm not sure yet. I don't know what it is now. I don't know. Remember, it was initially, it was a future probable framework of a 60-day ceasefire deal that would lead to a permanent deal. I don't know what it is right now. I don't know what the deal is. You know, I don't know if that's still the same. Now, it took 3 days. You and I were talking about this in our pre-show meeting. It took really 3 days for the president to say we're sending it back to for the Iranians to look at again.
2: Right.
1: And so I'm not really sure what's in it. I saw a couple of articles written that U.S. ships are moving, U.S. military ships are moving ships through the Strait of Hormuz.
2: Yeah, and you know, this is with the president of Iran stepping down, and we'll see where that goes. I don't even know what that looks like. You know, following his departure. And by the way, the regime has to approve his resignation. If they disapprove, I don't know how it goes. I don't know what happens. But something has told me in the last 10 days that, you know, one strong possibility in my mind, that the fact that Trump had been so silent on it.
1: Yeah.
2: That it was completely unique. And it could be, on one side of the equation, he's got something that he thinks will help, you know, again, I don't know, kick the can down the road, be amenable to the American people, but domestically and politically be okay for now. And then they're considering, all right, we take this deal now, and then after November 3rd, we go back to work and we finish the job. There was a story, it was a story that came out on Sunday that they've been working in Iran. The Iranians have been working to uncover the rubble of where all the nuclear material is. Well, the first thing I thought of when I read that story, if it's accurate and true, if they've uncovered all of the nuclear material that was buried when we first bombed the nuclear sites in Iran, if that is true, thank you, Iran, because that means we only have to go in and either take it or take them out. We can go in and do further damage, assuming that we know what's still in place and how much is in place and where that is. But I think the delay from the president, I think, is more likely he wants to wait and see exactly what they're going to offer. With the president of Iran wanting to step down, he's basically saying he can't govern. That's what I don't know. What do you mean by that? You can't govern because you don't have control. The regime has the control. You can't govern because you don't have the military and the equipment to do what you want to do. What does this all mean? If you're stepping down, it's a very odd time for him to step down. It's a critical moment for Iran. And for him to step down, it's not like the regime is asking him to step down. There's no word that the regime is asking him to step down. In fact, the word is just the opposite. The regime has to approve his resignation.
1: What I thought was interesting, and it seemed to be some agreement on it, I know Channel 14 in Israel had it, you know, what's holding up the deal, whatever the deal is, says cash remains the main obstacle, according to sources, and this is from Channel 14. again, in Israel. The sides are very close to a deal, but it has not been finalized. The main dispute is Iran's frozen funds. Trump does not oppose Iran receiving money, but he refuses to release large amounts of cash. The U.S. prefers a controlled mechanism such as restricted accounts or credits for humanitarian purchases. Iran is demanding immediate access to large sums of cash. The bottom line, the key question is no longer whether Iran will get money, but how it will get it or how much it will get. And the fact is, what would be the conditions of that? And, you know, but that's one of the fears that we look at and say, so eventually they'll get all their cash back and start all over again, but they won't have the nuclear. Now, it will be a difference in what it was a year ago, as we know, you know, what Iran has. But I also saw when the president said, well, Iran guarantees, you know, Iran will guarantee that their nuclear program will end. And I just, I when he said that, I thought of Tommy Boy, you know, and it's Tommy Boy said, guy puts a fancy guarantee in a box because he wants you to feel all warm and toasty.
2: Right, yeah.
1: And he goes, but a guarantee is only as good as the person making it.
2: Right, yeah.
1: I know it's Tommy Boy, but I mean,
2: it's
1: always
2: a great analogy.
1: I won't go into his other analysis of it, though, with the poop and everything.
2: Yeah.
1: And so I don't care. When I heard the president say that, I go, I don't care about a guarantee.
2: Yeah.
1: I care about our verification.
2: Right.
1: Their guarantee means nothing. What the United States should be talking about is not that there's a guarantee from Iran that they'll do something. I could care less about that. What I want is, this is going to be the U.S. verification system, and here's how we're going to get it.
2: Yeah.
1: To me, anything but that is not acceptable.
2: Okay, so here's the story from Fox News on the president of Iran stepping down, that he has submitted a letter of resignation to the Office of the Supreme Leader, right? Citing a source, again, The much of what came out over the weekend is including whether or not they've dug out all the rubble, basically, at those nuke sites of where the nuclear material is. Those are source stories as well. But Iran International reported Sunday that the letter stated that the president and his government had been excluded from major decision making in Iran. Well, I thought to myself when I read that, the regime makes the decision. The president follows the regime. So,
1: right.
2: If you understand the idea
1: right now,
2: of wanting to be at the table.
1: Right. But right now the belief is that it's the Iran Revolutionary Guard is in complete control.
2: Well, and that's part of this story.
1: Right.
2: The report also said that the ensuing vacuum had allowed the hardline factions within the Islamic Revolutionary Guard Corps, the IRGC, to take control of key affairs. So the question would be, who's he resigning to? Who is the regime? There has been no sighting of the Ayatollah.
1: Yeah.
2: None. We get statements. So if it's a hardline faction, and somebody wrote the story, I don't know, about a month, maybe 4, 5, 6 weeks ago, about how the IRGC is right now more steadfast and hardline than the regime has ever been. And I'm thinking, well, if they're in fear for their existence, you know, if this is they believe the last battle, then they would be, right? They're going to fight until the death. You've mentioned this, a number of times. Look, if they think they're going to die one way or the other, they're going to go down fighting. But who is the regime?
1: By the way, is it the nuclear material or the missile? What I've seen is New York Post had it's the 18 missile facilities that they've cleared the rubble out of to the entrances to get
2: well,
1: to there.
2: But it's believed that some of the material is in some of these sites.
1: Okay.
2: And I don't know if that's the 60% sites or 60% in one major site. There's 40% that may be at one other site or more.

0: That could be Arizona for all I know. And the whole the point is that
1: could be Iraq.
0: If could be Iraq. You know, it reminds me of when General Powell was up there on Capitol Hill and they had all those satellite photos. We don't know what we're looking at. You know, it's one thing for you to present them, and it may be accurate and true what you're saying at the moment, but it really tells us nothing. But the point, you know, getting back to this with Iran, the question is, who was the regime? Who was the president resigning to, and who really is in charge? Because if the IRGC is really taking the lead here, and the new Ayatollah is on his deathbed or is already dead, then, because if you think of that consideration, that possibility, if that were true, then wouldn't there be a new Ayatollah announced?
1: Here's what I thought. You know, knowing that the anointed. Well, the same process that Biden became the Democrat nominee.
0: Right, right. Well, it could be Kamala, but we don't think so.
1: I'm sorry that Kamala became the nominee, not Biden. I'm sorry.
0: Right.
1: Boy, that's another story. That's still blowing up for Democrats, isn't it? But we'll get to that later.
0: Yeah.
1: But with the belief, and this is a belief of the American government, the hardliners now in the Iranian Revolutionary Guard are the ones that are in power.
0: Mm-hmm.
1: If the president of Iran believes that, does he want to cut and run because he believes there's never going to be a deal and the United States is about to take out more levels of the government? And he doesn't want to be a part of that.
0: I'll tell you.
1: That was the first, just a thought. I have no idea what that's the first thought that came to my mind based on economics, which is incentive to live.
0: Well, that was the first thought that came to my mind. It was, we think there may be a deal to be made here, yet the IRGC seems to be in control. And then, you know, so I'm going to the regime and I'm going to resign. And then I'm thinking, but who is the regime? And who is, I mean, is the regime the IRGC?
1: Right.
0: But they're the enforcement arm, no doubt. I mean, they always have been. But the question is, who is actually at the helm? Who's making these decisions?
1: And you and I have always, you know, looked at this and said that the Iranian Revolutionary Guard, do they really want to do the hardliners inside there, which I believe probably most are hardliners.
0: Yeah.
1: But do they really, do they, I think there's a mindset in there, we're dead either way. So let's just stretch out the United States. Either way, we're dead. You know,
0: right.
1: if we actually get rid of all of our nuclear weapons, if the missiles are taken away from us, and everything else, and we're a paper tiger, and the enforcement, because that's what we talked about, a guarantee is nothing. If the enforcement level is unacceptable to them because they will not be able to project power, if the money given to them is going to be so limited just for humanitarian purposes and monitored for the next couple of years by the Trump administration and then forgotten by future Democrat administrations, I'm not kidding when I say that's not a joke.
0: Yeah.
1: Then are we dead? Not either way.
0: Right. They may believe that.
1: We are Red Eye Radio.
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0: So the question when it comes to Iran is exactly what is the deal now and what's in the deal? And I don't think really anybody knows. We're all just speculating. Everything has changed so much over the last, you know, couple of weeks. You know, the president initially said that the deal had to be unconditional surrender. That was initially what was thrown out there, and we know that that's not the case anymore. Where we are right now, I really don't know. I don't think I don't think we're going to know until we actually have it, until there's a deal that where they say this is the deal.
1: And I think the president of Iran's resignation just complicates everything.
0: Yeah,
1: I mean, that if you want to talk about putting everything in the blender, then and just mixing it all up, that creates a great uncertainty.

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10: News. I'm Ted Linder. Iran's president's reportedly asked to resign. Reports say that Masoud Pezeshkian told the Supreme Leader's office he's been shut out from major decision making. Meantime, President Trump's pushing for changes to the proposed deal with Iran.
11: The New York Times and Axios report that President Trump sent tougher terms to Iran for a peace deal in an effort to exert pressure and to speed up the process, but it's unclear what changes were made to the potential agreement. This as the Strait of Hormuz remains closed to ship traffic and the U.S. continues its blockade.
10: Fox Business. This is Max Gordon. And the search for a gunman who shot two Carroll County Sheriff's deputies Saturday morning is now over. The sheriff's office announcing Sunday night Michael Puckett was apprehended in Surry County, North Carolina. Puckett was wanted for the shooting incident that left Deputy Sheriff Logan Utt dead. The other sheriff's deputy received a medical evaluation and was in stable condition. 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
12: 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Sunny skies today and tomorrow. After an overnight low of 56, expect high of 86 today in the Prescott Quad Cities with a high of 88 tomorrow. 57 for your overnight low in Cottonwood in the Verde Valley with a high today of 96 and on Tuesday, 98. 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
23: Good morning to you from your nation's capital on our flagship station, WMAL. I'm Larry O'Connor. And I love days like this. These are my favorite kind of days because you're starting your day with me right now. Here just 7 minutes after the hour at 6 o'clock on the East Coast time. Sun is rising. Start your day the right way, O'Connor and Company. But it's more than that, because today is a Monday. So you're starting your week the right way. And it's even better than that, because today is June 1st. You are starting your month the right way. That's a lot of pressure. I'm ready to carry it on my shoulders and get you started in this incredible month of June the right way. As we wind out school time, we get ready for Father's Day, baseball season in full swing, and well, my birthday coming up too. Don't forget that. It's going to be a big morning here as we, observe the complete and total collapse of the Graham Plattner campaign for Senate in Maine. Couldn't have happened to a nicer guy. Huge developments over the weekend that undermine the left's favorite new star, the Wonder Kid. The guy, they were openly already talking about him running for president in 2028. The oyster farmer. He's a despicable, horrible person, as we've been saying here on this program for quite some time. And even more examples of it, real character questions about this guy and his deceit, his lies, and the left's boldness in going with this guy, embracing this guy. Elizabeth Warren, on a campaign event endorsing Graham Plattner, said, "This is my kind of man." Well, we know what kind of man Elizabeth Warren wants now. So we'll get into all of that as the morning develops. In fact, we're going to get right into it just a few moments from now. I also want to tell you that in our number 2 hour, second hour, 7 o'clock Eastern time, Hans von Spakovsky will join us for our regular update on all things legal in the world. Also at 7:30, Jennifer Van Laar, managing editor of Red State, is going to give us a preview of tomorrow's big primary day in California. And then at 8:05, friend of the program, author of the great thriller series, Brad Thor, is going to join us. He, of course, of the Scott Harvath thriller series. He's got a brand new book out for the summer, Reading Enjoyment of Every Man in Your Life, and women like it too, but it just feels like manly men books. The book is called Choke Point. Brad Thor coming up in the third hour. All right, let's get to it. Graham Plattner, over the weekend, lots of revelations. The most explosive, well, that's not the most explosive, but the one that got the ball rolling was the fact that a former campaign staffer who had been subsequently let go, either she left or was fired, still unclear, revealed to the New York Times and to the Wall Street Journal that when the campaign began, within the first days of Graham Plattner being an official candidate for Senate, there was an opposition research team that the campaign hired. They wanted to look into any dirt that potential opponents might find on Graham Plattner so that they could get it all on the table. Smart move, especially when you're dealing with somebody like Graham Plattner, who, if I can repeat, please say with me, is a very, very bad man. He's just a bad person. Well, Graham Plattner's wife, his wife of just 2 years, they had been married in 2023. They're still married now. His wife revealed to the campaign that just months after their wedding, she encountered multiple texting relationships with multiple women. Some reports said up to a dozen. The campaign, by the way, confirmed the story back to the New York Times, saying it was 6 women. So, sorry, half dozen. But this is within months of the marriage, and these are explicit text exchanges. The kids like to refer to it as sexting, including photographs. Now, by the time the weekend was over, Graham Plattner was actually denying the story completely, which is remarkable considering his own campaign confirmed the details of the story. But I guess that doesn't matter right now. Graham Plattner is struggling to try to hang on to the campaign, and so if he has to, he'll just say that the New York Times is lying, and it's all the machine. It's all, one person with the Plattner, well, not with the Plattner campaign, but a supporter of Graham Plattner, pointed out that one of the writers of the New York Times article also happens to be pro-Israel. So there you go. Now you know who's responsible. Now you know who's at fault. That's the Plattner mentality. That's the left-wing Democratic Socialists of America's or Imam Donnie Bernie Sanders AOC kind of approach to these things. And Plattner did the typical, you don't want to talk about the issues. Yeah, it's funny how Democrats always just want to talk about the issues when it's their guy who is a complete and total disgusting mess. Now, that was just the tip of the iceberg as the weekend developed. He trotted his wife out, by the way, to put out an explanation video. Boy, how low do you have to be? He didn't even speak about this. For 48 hours, he had his wife put out a selfie video. Here, let's dip into that a bit. It's like 5 minutes long, but just so you can see the horrific humiliation ritual that he is putting his own wife through. What kind of controlling, manipulative monster does this? When this story breaks about her husband sending explicit text messages of a sexual nature to multiple women just months after their marriage, and then to control the damage of his own pathetic, narcissistic political ambitions, she's the one by herself who has to go out and do this.
1: It makes me really angry, disappointed, and I find it really shameful that there's a group of media outlets and people who are willing to spread gossip instead of talking about real issues that Graham is running on, like healthcare and education and childcare. I'm walking up and down my road right now, and this is like my 20th take. This is very hard to do. But I just really wanted to make sure that everyone knows that Graham and I have a great marriage. Being married is hard. Being newly married is hard. Being newly married and going through infertility is hard. Being newly married, going through infertility, and a Senate campaign is hard. I don't even know if I have the right words to describe.
23: It's hard to watch. It goes on for 5 minutes. Being married is hard. Being newly married is hard. Yeah, you know what makes it harder? When your husband is sexting with other women. That definitely makes marriage hard. And again, I'm not here to judge the marriage. And honestly, when all is said and done, this isn't about their marriage and what kind of husband he is. This has to do with the campaign knowing full well about these things. The campaign having it revealed to them by the wife. And how many interviews has Graham Plattner given, including one last week with the New York Times and another one with CNN, where he's explaining his past posts on social media and on Reddit about his military career and his views of soldiers, and saying that he wished soldiers had gotten killed by the Taliban, and the despicable, disgusting things he says about fighting wars, and the lies he's told about Susan Collins sending me to war when he actually volunteered not just to fight in the military years after the war had been authorized, but then he came back and decided he wanted to fight for Blackwater, which was basically a private firm providing security. At the time, the anti-war protesters, of which Graham Plattner considered himself, referred to Blackwater as mercenaries, soldiers of fortune hired to kill and work outside the confines of the Uniform Code of Military Justice. He voluntarily went and fought with Blackwater. So all of the lies about Susan Collins and the vote for the Iraq War, none of it matches up with his actual military career and his contemporaneous statements that he just wanted to go over there and kill people. That's not Susan Collins' fault. That's not neocons' fault. The guy's a fraud. And the campaign has known about it. And they've covered it up. And they've tried to sell this guy to you as some sort of populist, regular Joe blue-collar oyster farmer. And the Democrats have embraced him up and down. And then later Saturday, another revelation. Take a look at this image. It comes from a dating platform known as Kik. Kik has been described as the predator's paradise. In Maine alone, there have been multiple arrests of men preying on women, little girls, using this platform called Kik. And for those of you who are watching the video simulcast, and go to social media if you can't get to the video stream, you'll see this picture. It's his Kik profile. He's got a towel wrapped around his waist, and he's taking a picture of himself in the bathroom mirror. It's his torso. You can't see his face. It's unmistakably him. By the way, the account is still active right now. It was started recently. But what's really interesting is you can see his torso and you see tattoos, but there's one tattoo in particular that is strategically hidden by his arm and by his cell phone. It's the Nazi tattoo. It's like he covered it on purpose. It's like he knew it was a Nazi tattoo. We'll get to that next.
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23: Yeah, let's get back to this kick picture. And again, Maine in particular has faced issues with residents using the platform to prey on children. I'm reading from a write-up over the weekend at townhall.com. In June of last year, one man received a sentence of 30 to 60 years for producing videos of children being sexually abused for users of the platform. It's a place where people who are into little kids go to prey. Experts estimate that 70% of the anonymous messaging platform's users are aged 13 to 24. Platner proactively created an account on there. And when you look at this picture, he's got his arm and his phone strategically positioned to cover up one tattoo in particular, so you can't see the Nazi tattoo. Now, I've been told by Graham Platner himself that he had no idea this thing was a Nazi tattoo. Oh, had he known that, he would have never gotten it, or he would have covered it up years ago. Well, wait a minute. Isn't it a coincidence that when he's out there trolling to get lucky with you know, duping some young, unsuspecting girl to enter into a, well, relationship, I guess, if that's what you want to call it, with him, and trying to entice them, that he covers up the Nazi tattoo, like as if a person looking at him wanting to do something physical with him would be repulsed by the fact that the guy has a Nazi tattoo? What are the odds that when he takes his little picture for his gross, disgusting sexual exploits that he deliberately and consciously, or no, just by accident, it just worked out that way, he perfectly shielded from view the tattoo he claims he had no idea was offensive? The guy's a fraud. By the time the weekend was over, he appeared with his wife in a controlled environment, and this is what he said.
9: Saw Amy's video last night about this situation, the story in the Times and the Journal. What would your statement be at this point?
10: It's no surprise to me that the establishment media outlets are just going to run gossip instead of wanting to talk about the things that actually matter in this race, which are the material realities that the Mainers are working with. These people are going to try to make this race about anything but what it's supposed to be about, which is policy. They never want to talk about policy. Amy and I have a very loving and very happy marriage. They would very much like to try to rip that apart. They're going to come after us in every awful way that they possibly can. And we're just going to keep talking about the fact that the hospitals are closing, the fact that child care facilities are closing, the fact that teachers and nurses aren't paid enough, and the fact that everybody down here continues to work harder and longer and get less. But, of course, the powers that be do not want us to talk about that. And so they're going to just do gossip instead.
9: But the stories are true, right? About the texts?
10: No. This is the amazing part. The Wall Street Journal and the New York Times ran stories without any evidence besides the gossip from a former staffer. I'm sorry. That's frankly, journalistic malpractice. We pushed back on it. They won it. They did it anyways. So,
11: are you confirming that the messages did not exist?
10: What's that?
11: The messages, they did not.
10: I'm confirming that what Genevieve McDonald said in the New York Times is not true.
9: So you never met with her about uncomfortable, for lack of a better word, sexting messages as the campaign was going?
10: We talked about things in Amy and I's marriage that we've gone through over the years. We talked about that because that's our marriage, and we discussed it with the campaign. What Genevieve McDonald claims isn't true.
11: Thank you, folks.
23: But he's not being specific there, and it's way too artistic what he's trying to do there. Asked a specific question about the text messages, he didn't say yes or no whether it was true or not. He just said what Genevieve McDonald, the former staffer, said is not true. But what exactly? Because the staffer said a lot in that article. You see what we're doing here. But we really just want to talk about how they're shutting down hospitals. And it's funny, they're acting like we haven't lived through the last 10 years of campaigning against Donald Trump. By the way, if you're wondering what the end game here is, well, again, reading from a write-up over the weekend at Town Hall, Maine has a really interesting rule. The primary is 2 weeks from tomorrow. Excuse me, 1 week from tomorrow, June 9th. Should more scandalous information plague the candidate to the point that he ends his run after securing a primary victory, a scenario exists in which Maine party officials could simply appoint their own candidate for the position. The deadline for Platner to drop out while the provision is active is July 13th. Maine Democrats would then have 2 weeks to recruit and appoint a new candidate completely independent of the desires of Maine voters. Yeah, he could win the primary, then drop out, and then the Maine party officials for the Democrats can just select somebody, because that's what they do. For over 250 years, Americans have...
13: No one likes saying that last goodbye to the furry friend they've loved for years. It's heartbreaking. 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
14: Fox News, I'm Ted Linder. Iran's president's reportedly asked to resign. Reports say that Masoud Pezeshkian told the Supreme Leader's office he's been shut out from major decision-making. Meantime, President Trump's pushing for changes to the proposed deal with Iran.
15: The New York Times and Axios report that President Trump sent tougher terms to Iran for a peace deal in an effort to exert pressure and to speed up the process, but it's unclear what changes were made to the potential agreement. This as the Strait of Hormuz remains closed to ship traffic and the U.S. continues its blockade.
14: Fox Business's Max Gordon. In the search for a gunman who shot two Carroll County Sheriff's deputies Saturday morning is now over. The Sheriff's Office announcing Sunday night Michael Puckett was apprehended in Surry County, North Carolina. Puckett was wanted for the shooting incident that left Deputy Sheriff Logan Utt dead. The other sheriff's deputy received a medical evaluation and was in stable condition. 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
12: 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Sunny skies today and tomorrow. After an overnight low of 56, expect high of 86 today in the Prescott Quad Cities with a high of 88 tomorrow. 57 for your overnight low in Cottonwood in the Verde Valley with a high today of 96. And on Tuesday, 98. 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
23: Coming up, we've got Hans von Spakovsky, by the way, joining us in the Relief Factor studios from your nation's capital. It's O'Connor and Company. I'll ask Hans about this law in Maine. Yeah, the bottom line is, even if Plattner wins this primary a week from tomorrow in Maine, he has until July 13th, second Monday in July is how the Maine law states it. He can drop out for any reason. He doesn't have to even give a reason. He's just saying, yeah, thanks for the nomination, folks. I'm out of here. And then the party, the Democratic Party, has 2 weeks to select their own candidate to run against Susan Collins of Maine. And if you're wondering, wow, why is all this coming out now? It's even before the primary. Janet Mills has dropped out. Why? That's why. These are shots from inside the tent, guys. Right. This is what's funny, is that I'm aware that there's a lot of oppo on this guy. I'm aware of it from Republican operatives who have it. They haven't dropped anything. Everything that's dropped right now are Democrats who know this guy is a bad man. And even they aren't so craven for political power. And by the way, for all the Democrats, and you're about to see one of them, all the Democrats who are still supporting this guy and circling their wagons and saying, well, you know, listen, that's just, you know, gossip and politics of personal destruction. The important thing is the Democrats need to take control of the Senate because Trump is an existential threat and da-da-da, so Graham Plattner must win. Think about what they're saying. He's running against Susan Collins. Susan Collins, and I don't want to... I don't want to knock the lady. She's you know, got a hell of a career. But is there any Republican in the Senate more moderate, more, you know, from a Democrat and media perspective, more reasonable? I mean, if they had to pick their one favorite Republican senator, who isn't MAGA, who isn't extreme, who isn't, you know, down the list. It's her. But their quest for power is so craven, and they're so duplicitous in how they criticize conservatives and Republicans, that if they have the chance to knock off Susan Collins, you know, a woman who voted to convict Trump in the second impeachment, Susan Collins, they can't even recognize and acknowledge how horrible Graham Plattner is and say, you know what? As much as I love Democrats and I'm a party person and I'm going to vote for my party person, if the trade-off is we keep Susan Collins of all senators and we don't have this monster representing us, yeah, okay, fine, put me in the Collins camp. They can't do it. They won't do it. Let this be a lesson to the Tom Tillises and the John Cornyns and every single Republican who goes squishy and says, oh, you know, can't we get along? I want to reach around across the aisle and help my very good friend from Vermont. We'll be able to figure out and get work done for the American people. And I'm not one of those crazy MAGA right-wing guys. No, I'm reasonable. Look what they're doing to Susan Collins. All right, here's Chris Murphy, Connecticut. He was asked about Graham Plattner. Every Democrat should be asked about Graham Plattner. Every single elected official and candidate should say, do you stand with Graham Plattner? Are you on his side? Here's how that went for Chris Murphy.
3: The campaign for Graham Plattner confirmed to CBS on Saturday that the main Senate candidate had sent sexually explicit texts to women other than his wife. This is in addition to other past controversies. Does he pass the character test?
4: Yeah, I mean, I have not followed this story as closely as others have, but I mean, Graham Plattner is somebody that served our country. He served his community. He's also made mistakes, and he has admitted that. Character also involves standing up to people who are bankrupting and corrupting this country, and this race is going to be a contrast between somebody that has put his life on the line for this country against somebody that is literally empowering the moral hollowing out of our nation from the White House. So he certainly admitted that
23: that's
4: he is made.
23: That's all you need to hear. There's Chris Murphy. Hey, listen, he's a pig. He's a scum. He's disgusting. He's a liar. But he's better than Susan Collins, because Susan Collins, 80% of the time, votes with Donald Trump. I haven't really been following that story. It's funny. He can tell you in detail every line of testimony from the E. Jean Carroll lawsuit for an incident that I don't think ever happened, allegedly 35 years ago, that E. Jean Carroll can't even tell you the year it happened. That Chris Murphy knows like the back of his hand. But, oh, this thing with Graham, like, you know, I really haven't been paying attention. What? What's that all about again? A Nazi what? He saw the producers one time? Don't know. Let that be a lesson, Republicans. Let that be a lesson. They will set aside all of their morals, all of their so-called ethics and principles for the quest of power for their party, even against Susan Collins. The most reasonable, from their perspective, Republican must be destroyed so they can have their power. Lesson learned, I hope. All right, a little bit more coming up for tomorrow's primary in California in like 60 seconds. But I want to tell you that we're kicking off a brand new week here with our Angel Tree Camp Drive. Now, I'm asking for your help. I would love for you to bless a child with a mom or dad in prison by joining my campaign to send prisoners' kids for a week of fun, fresh air, and Christ-centered activities that can literally transform their lives forever. Just go to LarryOShow.com, click on the Angel Tree banner. We've only been at this for 4 days, all right? And already, men and women just like you are sending about 50 kids to camp this month. But many more kids are waiting. Every year, Angel Tree Camp gets these kids out of bad neighborhoods, away from gangs and drugs, and whisks them out into the fresh air and Christian fellowship they so desperately need. The transformation that can happen in only 1 week is heartwarming. You know how the Holy Spirit moves. And if you're wondering how much impact your donation might have, just listen to these words from a friend at Prison Fellowship.
5: 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And that's money well given, money well spent.
23: 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Thank you from all of us at O'Connor and Company. All right. Tomorrow, like we said, is the California primary. And coming up at 7:30 Eastern time, 1 hour from now, we'll have Jennifer Van Laar. She's California-based managing editor of RedState.com, part of the Town Hall family of sites. She's going to give us her sort of last look at how these races are shaping up. The governor's race has sort of lost a little bit of steam after the dropout of Swalwell, after the mess of Katie Porter. Gavin Newsom still has not nominated anybody, and based on the latest polls, it seems like Xavier Becerra, former attorney general of the state and former secretary of Health and Human Services for Biden, seems to be leading the pack, but he's only got about a 23% of the vote. This is because it's one of those jungle primaries where there's no party distinction, and the top two qualify to be on the general election. And there's a lot of candidates, including two Republicans. Steve Hilton, who has been sort of leading the pack all the way with about 25% of the vote, he's there in second place, along with Tom Steyer, a billionaire who's never held office before. They're battling it out, it appears, for that second spot. But, you know, this is California, and it's a hard state to poll, especially with all the party affiliations. Chad Bianco is hanging in around fourth place. He's actually within striking distance. You never know who might end up on the general election ticket. But for the most part, it seems like the Democrat unions and establishment are circling around Xavier Becerra, and he's a very troubled candidate. There was a lot of garbage thrown at him by Katie Porter and other Democrats. We'll see how that shakes out. The more interesting race, and the one with most of the action now, seems to be the L.A. mayor's race, where upstart Spencer Pratt continues to battle well in the polls, and it now looks like it's neck and neck between he and the incumbent, Karen Bass. Here is a pretty cool endorsement for Spencer Pratt from Hollywood icon Kelsey Grammer. Take a listen.
6: Well, Gavin Newsom, I just hope I hope we've heard the last of him.
8: I love That's Gavin.
20: And what about Los Angeles?
8: Jesse, I love Gavin.
6: Good girl.
20: What about
8: Beautiful
20: Karen?
8: Man.
6: That. There you go.
8: You know me.
20: Kelsey, what about Karen Bass, sir? What do you think about Karen Bass?
6: I just call her Karen Bass Ackwards. That's what we've always called
24: Kelsey,
6: her.
24: Kelsey, do you think that Spencer Pratt he's gaining traction?
25: Hey, guys, thank you so much.
6: The only reality, he's the only guy that's a real option. We know what the rest is
23: going to
6: do.
23: There you go. He's the only guy who's a real option. The latest poll shows Karen Bass at 23.5%, Spencer Pratt 21.2% within the margin of error. Nathia Raman, who is a city council member and a Democrat socialist and wants to, like, take everybody's money and throw it at the homeless and build encampments on the sidewalks, she's just pulling at about 12%. So they're in trouble. And if it comes down to Pratt versus Bass, it couldn't be clearer. You want four more years of the same? Or do you want something new? Pratt's not getting all the endorsements, though. This woman who does this show, Hacks, I guess, on HBO Max, she doesn't like him. So she stood on the safety of a red carpet event surrounded by security and the paparazzi and all the homeless people who had been swept off the block so that she could have a red carpet event. She said this.
7: There's a lot of wealth in this city, and I think that there are a lot of people who masquerade as Democrats or people on the left, but really money is their key issue, and that's what leads them to vote for people like Spencer Pratt, who is endorsed by Donald Trump, and I will remind everybody of that. And so, yeah, it's important.
8: And also, like, it's, yeah, it's like not a monolith, like, any...
9: Thank you.
8: I see that at all. And also, and, it's, like, it's not, you know, only not I'm a monolith, not, like, but also it's, like, yeah, it can play
7: it's
8: a very
7: complicated.
8: Role.
7: No one is perfect. Like, there are no perfect candidates. Like, I'm, you know, underwhelmed in a lot of ways, but I also, made the like, choice
8: there's
7: to...
8: There's other stuff about
23: absolutely.
8: Me that...
23: You're picking up some audio from the other conversation on the red carpet. That's... Her name is Hannah...

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1: I'll give you an update on the military actions in Iran. It was a relatively quiet weekend. By the way, the president yesterday went golfing. Had a very quiet day. I don't know why. Whenever the president has

0: like a light schedule, and there's not a lot on the bullet point rundown that we all get in the media about what the president's plans are for the day or for the weekend. But he stays in the D.C. area. I don't know why, but I always think something's up, right? Maybe something's going to happen with Cuba. Maybe something bigger happened with Iran, something, you know. But no, nothing happened. Our own senior Washington correspondent for Town Hall Media was in the pool following the president to the golf club yesterday in Northern Virginia and followed him back to the White House. Spencer, we had, or Conrad was on the show on Friday, I think, here, talking about the press briefing with Scott Bessent. And he was giving us reports all day long. He's like, nope, nothing going on. We're just watching the grass grow. That's what the press pool does. They just follow the president. They hang out. They wait for a chance possibly to ask him questions, but usually it doesn't happen. And then they just go about their business. But if something does happen, then they're the ones reporting on it. But he had a pretty quiet weekend. There was some back and forth exchanges, though, through their intermediaries on the Iranian deal. Now we're told that the president, you know, they have this memorandum of understanding, which we're told basically will open the strait, and as the strait is opened by the Iranians, simultaneously and proportionally, the Americans will back off of the naval blockade of Iranian ports. And so Iran's ports can start to move freely again, ships can go through the strait again, and we're right back where we were right before Iran shut down the strait, which is our military is assembled. We just struck you. We struck you hard. You know what we're capable of. So hand over the nuclear materials and end your nuclear program. We're right there. That's where we were at the beginning of this conflict. People keep forgetting that. It's like, oh, Iran wins because they get the blockade taken off. The blockade was a new development in this military campaign. The first campaign was bombing runs, missiles, kill their people, lock them down, keep them from being able to leave, and say, you know, we're tired of you pussyfooting around at the negotiating table and trying to play the waiting game with us. We mean business, and your nuclear program. Then in retaliation, Iran shut down the Strait of Hormuz. And our response in retaliation to that was the naval blockade. So now they're going to open up the Strait of Hormuz. So now we will remove the naval blockade, but we're right back there after the military strikes, before the strait got shut down. We've got our military sledgehammer poised right over their head. Nothing has changed. If anything, we've regrouped and rearmed. Now, get rid of the nuclear program or else the sledgehammer falls again. And then you get real damage. We're talking about the electric grid. We're talking about water desalination. We're talking about bridges. We're talking about infrastructure. We don't want to do that, but if that's what it takes to bring you even further to your knees and hand over your nuclear materials and end your nuclear weapons program, that's what we'll have to do. So that's where we are. And the memorandum of understanding that would accomplish that, hopefully, and then set a 60-day window for the nuclear discussions. It appears the current status of that is that the president sent back revisions to Tehran. And now, according to the Times of Israel, this is from about 4 hours ago, Tehran is making amendments to a draft memorandum of understanding to end the war with the U.S. It's not really going to end the war. It's a end of the blockade and the blockage of the Strait of Hormuz. Iran's semi-official Tasnim news agency reports, citing an unnamed source, after reports emerged that President Donald Trump had sent a tougher MOU proposal back to Iran, underlined the rift that the parties still need to close. Appearing to acknowledge the new tougher proposal that Iran received, Tasnim said that exchanges on the text are ongoing, with both parties regularly proposing amendments. At the same time, Iran's chief negotiator warns that the U.S. is not to be trusted, saying Tehran will not agree to any deal with Washington unless it fully secures Iranian rights. So there you go. Trump sent back a stronger memorandum back to Tehran. Tehran is now modifying the language, and maybe they'll send back a stronger version back to America, and it just keeps going back and forth. Meanwhile, the Strait of Hormuz is shut down, and the naval blockade continues for the Iranian ports. Although, there's a report from the New York Times from a couple of hours ago that suggests maybe the strait isn't quite as shut down as you think. New York Times is reporting that U.S. military is quietly guiding ships through the Strait of Hormuz. U.S. Central Command has helped around 70 commercial ships pass through the strait in the last 3 weeks, an official said. Interesting. U.S. military quietly guiding ships through the Strait of Hormuz. So, you know, we got to keep this quiet, everybody. It's a secret. We don't want Iran to know about it. So, of course, the New York Times runs with it, with a blaring headline. Hey, everybody, it's a secret, but we're going to tell you here. Whose side are they on? I mean, I know it's news, so they have to report the news, but meanwhile, Kevin Hassett, the chief economic advisor, National Economic Council director for the president, appeared on Sunday's ABC's This Week with Jonathan Carl and said that he expects the Strait of Hormuz to be completely open within a month or two. A month or two? Oh, I think Republicans running for elections this November hope it's a lot sooner than that. More to come. Keep it here. It's O'Connor and Company.
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6: Fox News, I'm Ted Linder. Iran's president is reportedly asked to resign. Reports say that Masoud Pezeshkian told the Supreme Leader's office he's been shut out from major decision-making. Meantime, President Trump's pushing for changes to the proposed deal with Iran.
7: The New York Times and Axios report that President Trump sent tougher terms to Iran for a peace deal in an effort to exert pressure and to speed up the process, but it's unclear what changes were made to the potential agreement. This as the Strait of Hormuz remains closed to ship traffic and the U.S. continues its blockade.
6: Fox Business's Max Gordon. And the search for a gunman who shot two Carroll County Sheriff's deputies Saturday morning is now over. The Sheriff's Office announcing Sunday night Michael Puckett was apprehended in Surry County, North Carolina. Puckett was wanted for the shooting incident that left Deputy Sheriff Logan Utt dead. The other sheriff's deputy received a medical evaluation and was in stable condition. 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
8: 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Sunny skies today and tomorrow. After an overnight low of 56, expect high of 86 today in the Prescott Quad Cities with a high of 88 tomorrow. 57 for your overnight low in Cottonwood in the Verde Valley with a high today of 96 and on Tuesday, 98. 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
0: It is 6 minutes after the hour from your nation's capital, Washington, the District of Columbia. It's not a state, never will be. Just a district. But it's a great place to visit. Not a bad place to live, I'm not going to lie. I know, I'm a conservative Republican. I'm supposed to hate Washington, D.C. I love Washington, D.C. What can I tell you? But I may be in the town, but I'm not of the town. In but not of. That's the key to navigating your way through the crazy world we live in, whether it's politics or entertainment or wherever you are in this world, but not of this world. It's the Relief Factor Studios. Larry O'Connor here on O'Connor and Company. Coming up in 30 minutes, Jennifer Van Laar, managing editor of Red State, will give us her sort of final evaluation of where things stand right now in the state of California governor's race. And then the Los Angeles mayor's race, two very, very interesting dynamics going on in both of those campaigns. And tomorrow is the election day. So Jennifer Van Laar coming up in 30 minutes. Also, Brad Thor, friend of the program, great thriller writer. He's got a brand new book in his Scott Harvath series that's coming up in the next hour. Joining us right now, though, as he always does at this time, as long as Joe DiGenova is doing the Lord's work down in South Miami in front of a grand jury, is the one and only Hans von Spakovsky, senior legal fellow at Advancing American Freedom and a veteran of the Justice Department, Civil Rights Division, forgotten more about election law than anyone's ever going to know. Good morning, Hans, and happy June to you. First day of June.
21: Well, yeah, the summer really is getting going now, isn't it?
0: It is, and it was a real summer-like weekend here in the Mid-Atlantic over the week. We had a great time. I got to ask you, before we get into some of the other legal battles that are going on out there, having to do with gerrymandered maps and immigration and Delaney Hall in Newark. This story with Graham Plattner, you couldn't avoid it over the weekend. His campaign seems to be spiraling right now. And they're still 8 days away from their primary. The primary is a week from tomorrow. But he's running unopposed. Janet Mills, the sitting governor of Maine, has dropped out of the primary. So it looks like he's going to win. But we've got an article at Town Hall pointing out a very interesting law in the state of Maine that Graham Plattner can win the primary, and he's got until the middle of July. He can drop out, and then the Democrats in Maine, the party, can just select a replacement and put them on the ballot without ever having a primary. Why does this sound so familiar, Hans? And is that normal?
21: Yeah, it is normal. Most state parties have rules like this, although usually it's really in place to take care of a candidate, for example, who dies or has some serious medical problem that causes them to drop out. You know, there's very few cases where a candidate, after winning a primary, suddenly resigns. But this is the kind of thing that happens. You're a resident of Maryland, Larry. You may recall that about a decade ago, a Democratic candidate who had won the congressional primary was discovered to have committed voter fraud. She had registered and voted in both Maryland and in Florida, and she was forced out of the race, and the Democratic committee picked someone to replace her.
0: I do.
21: So
0: that, yeah.
21: Yeah, that could be what happens in Maine if he does the right thing and drops out.
0: Yeah. It is becoming a trend, though, for the Democrats, especially the party that is so vocal about their defense of democracy and how if Trump wins or Republicans win, that's the end of democracy. They're not really exercising democracy much when they have a chance.
21: Well, no, but look, the DNC has always been a top-down driven organization. If you look at their convention rules, for example, they have huge numbers of what they call superdelegates.
0: Yeah.
21: These aren't people who are chosen. These are Democratic officials, elected individuals, and they have much greater power in the Democratic Party than in the Republican Party.
0: All right. Moving on to some other items out there, we do have some sort of final gerrymandering districts that are being adjusted here in the final days. Louisiana now has passed their new map that does away with those unconstitutional majority black districts where the districts were drawn specifically to protect the votes based on the color of people's skin. It's still not a full on, you know, all the seats are going to be Republican seats. But do you think this passes muster in terms of the courts giving it the OK?
21: Yeah, I think it should get through. I don't know about Alabama. You know, Alabama also has a fight going on because of the Louisiana decision. When it went back down to a three-judge panel there, the three-judge panel said, well, we're not changing our mind. You still have a plan that is unconstitutional. They've appealed that to the Supreme Court. Whether they'll be successful, we don't know yet.
0: And that's what's sort of curious and challenging. For instance, South Carolina, the state Senate in South Carolina couldn't override a filibuster attempt. So they're keeping the district at least for one more cycle here with the James Clyburn district. But my understanding is that the Supreme Court just said that those districts are unconstitutional. So how can they go forward with a district map that has just been deemed unconstitutional?
21: Well, you'd have to ask that of the Republican legislators who crossed the line and said, we're not going to do redistricting. What I suspect may happen, although it's probably too late for this election, is you'll have a group of voters suing, saying the current plan is unconstitutional, it's discriminatory. Because remember, that's what happened in Louisiana. That's what got that case up to the Supreme Court. So the same thing will probably happen.
0: So it needs to be challenged, go through the process, and then
21: I got you.
0: Okay. Meanwhile, the Maryland man, everybody's favorite Maryland man, Kilmer Armando Abrego Garcia. This is the alleged MS-13 member who was in the country illegal, faced deportation. He appealed. He said if he went back to El Salvador, he'd be killed by a rival gang, which I think is, you know, evidentiary. Evidence that he is, in fact, a gang member. He was then subsequently arrested for human trafficking involving a stop in Tennessee. We've all seen the body cam footage. Long story short, a federal judge, Waverly Crenshaw Jr., appointed by Barack Obama. That's quite a name, Waverly Crenshaw Jr. That sounds like a character in a Tom Wolfe novel. Dismissed this indictment, claiming that it was vindictive prosecution of the alleged MS-13 human trafficker. Have you been able to look at this, and is this the end of the story for Kilmer Abrego Garcia, or is there more legal trouble ahead? What does that mean exactly, vindictive prosecution? Either he was human trafficking or not.
21: Look, I read the 32-page order by this judge, and frankly, it makes no sense. What he says is that they stopped, the government stopped its criminal investigation and potential prosecution when he was deported, which makes perfect sense. You know, if he's out of the country, why continue to prosecute him? But when he was, when the government was forced to bring him back by these other judicial rulings, the fact that they then reopened the criminal investigation, started prosecuting him, the judge says, shows that this was a vindictive prosecution, and therefore he throw it out. That makes no sense whatsoever. If he's back in the country, but, you know, they've been forced to bring him back, he's a danger. Look, he wasn't just smuggling illegal aliens throughout the country. If you read the indictment, he was also smuggling guns and drugs. And he made at least 100 trips. And this is based on a grand jury investigation. They had multiple witnesses against him. So this isn't something that the Trump administration has somehow made up. I think it is outrageous that this judge threw out this prosecution. But the government's going to appeal his ruling.
0: They will appeal this? All right. Yeah, I mean, that just, it doesn't make sense to me. It's like, so they have a case, they're looking at the evidence, he gets deported. You would think that the Justice Department then should have the ability to prioritize cases and say, well, since he's deported and in a prison, you know, overseas, we don't have to pursue this one. And then when he comes back, then you pursue it. It makes absolutely no sense.
21: Well, but you're not a lawyer, but your logic is better than that of the judge.
0: Well, and that's what's frustrating sometimes, Hans. Honestly, I mean, I appreciate the compliment if it is, or it's really more of a criticism of the judge. The judge's logic isn't up to the speed of a talk show host. There you go. But there's this trend. If they're Biden appointees, Obama appointees, and now we've got this judge. You know, whatever your opinion is on Trump putting his name on the Kennedy Center, you've now got a judge coming in saying, nope, can't do that. And it turns out he's married to Biden's personal lawyer.
21: Yeah, I know. That's the kind of bias that ought to get this judge to remove themselves from the case. But they're not following basic ethics rules for judges either.
0: Yeah, that's what's frustrating. And again, I understand that my side of the political equation or philosophical equation is not always going to win every fight. We're not going to win every election. But at the very least in our country, we need to be able to walk away from that fight, walk away from that election, knowing that it was done fair and square. That's the problem we face right now. Hans, always great to talk with you. Thank you, sir.
21: Thanks for having me. Yep.
0: Great way to start your week and your month with Hans von Spakovsky. All right, coming up a little bit more on that Trump Kennedy Center stuff. Keep it here. It's O'Connor and Company.
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0: I'm Larry O'Connor here in Washington, D.C. By the way, if you are motivated with your election this November here on the midterm elections, if you're solely motivated on the fact that you just can't get over the fact that Trump put his name on the Kennedy Center and called it the Trump Kennedy Center, you need help. Number one. You need to sort of rearrange your priorities if that's what you think is the biggest referendum here on the political decision facing Americans this November. And secondarily, I've got an update on that story to share with you. There has been a development over the weekend over the disposition of the name of the Performing Arts Center on the Potomac near Foggy Bottom in Washington, D.C. We'll get to that in just a moment. But we have kicked off a new week here, a new month in June. So I want to remind you to sort of reset, reorient, and focus on what's important in life. I want to talk about Angel Tree Camp. We're doing a fundraising drive for Angel Tree Camp, and I'm asking for your help so that you can bless a child with a mom or a dad, usually it's a dad, in prison. 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Now, we've only been at this 4 days. Last week was a short week. 4 days, and already wonderful people just like you are sending almost 50 kids to camp this month. But there's many more kids waiting. You just need to provide the scholarship. Every year, Angel Tree Camp gets these kids out of bad neighborhoods, away from gangs and drugs, and whisks them out into the fresh air and Christian fellowship they so desperately need. The transformation can happen in only 1 week. It's heartwarming. You know this personally, how quickly the grace of the Lord can touch your heart. And if you're wondering how much impact your donation might have, listen to these words from David from Prison Fellowship.
4: 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And that's money well given, money well spent.
0: 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Thank you. Bless you. From the bottom of our hearts here at O'Connor and Company. So we had a judge weigh in on the Trump Kennedy Center name because this is getting fought in court, of course, naturally. And just so you know, I honestly, I don't really care. Can I just reveal that I don't care? if Trump's name is on the theater. I will tell you, though, as a lifelong conservative Republican living in Washington, D.C., it is astounding. It is unmistakable. It is impossible to notice that 98% of the stuff in this town is named after Democrats. I even have to drive over the Woodrow Wilson Bridge. Woodrow Wilson, quite possibly the worst president of the last 100 years. And that's saying something. He's got a big bridge named after him. So spare me. Why does Trump put his name on stuff? Because no one else will. That's why. And I think it causes heartburn in all the people he doesn't like, and so it amuses him. Well, a judge has weighed in. The decision here is that the name cannot be put on there because Congress named the Kennedy Center the John F. Kennedy Memorial Center. But obviously, the name memorial is in there for a reason. There is a memorial for John F. Kennedy right there in the building. But that doesn't mean the entire center is named after John F. Kennedy. The language of the law actually says the memorial. And the name of the building is now the Donald J. Trump and John F. Kennedy Memorial Center. It's a loophole, but a loophole nonetheless. By the way, the judge that made the decision, Judge Christopher Cooper, married to a woman named Amy Jeffress. If Amy Jeffress's name is familiar, it should be, because she was Joe Biden's personal attorney. The husband of Joe Biden's personal attorney just made the decision that Trump's name has to be taken off the Kennedy Center. And this is why people hate Washington. Stay tuned. Jen Van Laar on the California primaries joining us next. 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
6: Fox News, I'm Ted Lindner. Iran's president's reportedly asked to resign. Reports say that Masoud Pezeshkian told the Supreme Leader's office he's been shut out from major decision-making. Meantime, President Trump's pushing for changes to the proposed deal with Iran.
7: The New York Times and Axios report that President Trump sent tougher terms to Iran for a peace deal in an effort to exert pressure and to speed up the process, but it's unclear what changes were made to the potential agreement. This as the Strait of Hormuz remains closed to ship traffic and the U.S. continues its blockade.
6: Fox Business's Max Gordon. And the search for a gunman who shot 2 Carroll County Sheriff's deputies Saturday morning is now over. The sheriff's office announcing Sunday night Michael Puckett was apprehended in Surry County, North Carolina. Puckett was wanted for the shooting incident that left Deputy Sheriff Logan Utt dead. The other sheriff's deputy received a medical evaluation and was in stable condition. 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
8: 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Sunny skies today and tomorrow. After an overnight low of 56, expect high of 86 today in the Prescott Quad Cities with a high of 88 tomorrow. 57 for your overnight low in Cottonwood in the Verde Valley with a high today of 96. And on Tuesday, 98. 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
0: It is 33 minutes after the hour. We are live from your nation's capital, Washington, D.C., on our flagship station, WMAL, in the Relief Factor Studios. It's Larry O'Connor on O'Connor and Company. But, of course, we're heard nationwide, including on KRLA in Los Angeles, where it is 4:30 in the morning. But there are people up, I promise you. I mean, they're just rolling in from their late-night Hollywood parties, and we're letting them know what's going on before their head hits the pillow. No, there are early risers there, too, ready to seize the day. So good morning, Los Angeles. Are you getting ready for tomorrow's big primary? You know, early voting has been going on in Los Angeles and all across California for a couple of weeks now. So if you're brave enough to dodge the piles of hypodermic needles and human feces on the sidewalks, getting to a voting center, you can vote. And then look over your shoulder to make sure that nobody saw that you voted for a Republican. Because something's happening in California. How tangible it is, whether there's really a sea change going on, well, let's check in with someone who lives and works and reports there for redstate.com, part of the Town Hall family of sites, Jennifer Van Laar, managing editor therein. Hey, Jennifer, good morning. Thanks for joining us.
26: Of course.
0: So is something happening? It feels like the energy has sort of tamped down a bit on the gubernatorial race after Swalwell dropping and the implosion of some of the other candidates. For a while there, it looked like Steve Hilton and Chad Bianco might actually be the top two finishers. Now, not so much. What's the governor's race looking like?
26: So the governor's race, we've got about 15% turnout already, which is similar to what we had in 2022. And pretty much the latest poll average shows Bianco not in any kind of contention to get through the top two. It's Steyer, Becerra, and Hilton pretty much in a dead heat when you take in the margin of error. So it's all going to be about turnout, turnout, turnout.
0: Steyer has billions of dollars, never run for, well, he's never held office before, but he's run before and losing concerns. Becerra, of course, is sort of a state of California Democrat Party hack, right? And are they sort of circling the wagons and coalescing behind Becerra? Because I was surprised to see some of the dirt that was flung at him from Katie Porter and some of the other people who know him well.
26: Well, even more surprising was the dirt flung at him from the people that he served with in the Biden administration, which is really concerning. But one thing I think that is being overlooked is the exit of Swalwell. And I think you were still in Los Angeles in 2014 when we had Leland Yee, who was running for Secretary of State. He is a huge gun grabber state senator. He was arrested March 27th of that year for gun running and dropped out of the race. But similar to Swalwell, the ballots were already printed, so he stayed on the ballot. Almost 300,000 votes came in for Leland Yee, despite wall-to-wall news coverage of the FBI raid and the arms trafficking. He was tied in with some Chinese mafia guys, the shrimp boy in San Francisco. So arguably that was at least as public as Swalwell.
0: Yeah.
26: And he still got that many votes. The pollsters are not asking about that. They're also not asking people who've had their ballot since early May, have you actually voted? Is it theoretical that you're a likely voter, or did you actually vote?
0: Oh, that's interesting. So there's no poll out there saying, who have you voted for? It's are you going to vote? Are you a likely voter? But people could have already voted even before some of this stuff came out. So you're saying that Swalwell is not showing up in the polls right now because he's not one of the options, but he could very well get, 100,000 votes statewide?
26: Yeah. John Phillips, who you also know, and myself have predicted that at least a couple hundred thousand votes will come in for Swalwell, because there are a lot of people who just don't keep up with the news. It's so hard to just get food on the table for your family in California and make enough to put gas in the gas tank. You're not paying attention all the time to the news. There's people I should be like, oh, Swalwell, he fights Trump. Check.
0: Right. Yes. Oh, that's amazing. So, and yes, John Phillips is a keen state of California political advisor, great talk radio host out of Los Angeles and San Francisco. So who does that affect? Because it seems like the Swalwell vote ended up coalescing around Becerra, right? Which I guess makes sense because they're sort of party types. Does that actually mean that Becerra's numbers in the current polls are overstated?
26: It very well could mean that. I think it also could affect Matt Mahan a little bit, although he's kind of tanked himself because they're both, the younger Bay Area progressive darlings.
0: San Jose.
26: I don't think it affects Steyer as much.
0: So do you think, first of all, the biggest question from a Republican perspective is, does Hilton make it to the big show in November? Does he finish in the top two? What do you think? Because it seems to me there's a hidden Hilton vote. It's typical. Republicans always under poll, and then the turnout and the actual numbers that come in for a Republican generally are a good 3 to 5 points higher at least when we actually get the votes in.
26: I think there definitely is a hidden vote there. I wish that Chad Bianco would do the right thing. I'm sure there's already a number of his supporters who have already cast their ballot, but it'd be great for him to say, hey, y'all, I know that I'm on the ballot, but go ahead and vote for Hilton. It's just imperative that we get a Republican through, but he's not showing any inclination to do that. So again, it's for that race more than anything, I think it's turnout.
0: I've heard from people in the Hilton camp that they don't care whether it's Steyer or Becerra, but I've got to think secretly he would prefer Becerra. Becerra's got such a horrible record. There's so much to go after him on. As you just pointed out, neither Alejandro Mayorkas or anyone else from the Biden administration who served with him would have a nice thing to say about him. And meanwhile, Steyer can always just dip into his bank account and use upwards to $1 billion to just, carpet bomb in the state. What do you think the best matchup for Hilton is?
26: I think Becerra absolutely is the best matchup. He has so much dirt. There's more to come out. We know that federal government are looking a lot more at these NGOs, like people like Chirla, who have endorsed Becerra. And he is very, very tight with Angelica Salas, who runs Chirla. So I think that if I'm Steve Hilton, I'm saying, yes, please bring me Javier Becerra or Baccaria.
0: How do you pronounce the last name? I keep hearing all these different. It's always been Becerra in my book, but is it Baccara?
26: It's always been Becerra in my book too, but I guess we'll find out. I think that's how he introduces himself.
0: That's new. All right. Well, it'll be interesting. All right, so let's see what happens. So right now, we are both of the same mind that the best matchup from a Republican perspective is Hilton versus Becerra, and that's what the polls are showing. Let's see what happens on Election Day. Oh, one other thing. Statewide California insanity with the way they handle ballots and count them. Has there been anything done for the infrastructure to be able to figure out who won this thing within, I don't know, 12 hours of the polls closing, maybe 24 hours of the polls closing?
26: I would be surprised about that. And there's some late news from Fox LA where there's been some ballot collection boxes, luckily, in kind of some terrible parts of downtown LA that have been set afire overnight. So we'll see what happens there.
0: Well, that's Karen Bass's base, just, you know, trying to warm themselves because they live on the streets. Let's turn to that race because that's where all the energy seems to be now. You know, Hilton and Bianco. Yes. And like at the beginning of the year, it was like, wow, look what's happening with Republican voices in California. Now it's all about Spencer Pratt. How real is this thing, Jennifer?
26: It's extremely real. I think the polls, even the California Post poll that showed him at 30%, I still think that might underrepresent some of it, because especially in LA, it's still so dangerous to say who you're voting for if it's not, you know, Nithya Raman or Karen Bass. And so there's people that are not going to trust any polling, you know, because if these people called them or texted them, they're going to think, oh, this can be tracked. I don't want to be on record.
0: Yeah.
26: There are so many Democrats, the bulk of Spencer Pratt's support are Democrats and no party preference people. But again, Republicans are outperforming Democrats as far as ballot returns so far, as far as percentages. So if that holds true, and they can go to a vote center in LA and go ahead and get that done. And we know tragedy can strike, or, you know, power failures or earthquakes or fires can happen at any time in Los Angeles. So it's time to just go ahead and vote and make sure you get it done.
0: Well, and the Democrat infrastructure really does have their tentacles in the voting process, the polling places. It's their volunteers oftentimes running things. So, yeah, oh, gosh, we're all out of ballots. Sorry if they start seeing things trend a certain direction and stuff. So, yeah, get out there early. Get it done now if you're in Los Angeles. I do love that hat of his with the style of the L.A. Lakers logo. It's just everything about this campaign has been so smart. Can it sustain to November? Not to count my chickens before they hatch, but it sure looks like he's going to make it through this first primary. Can this sort of grassroots, you know, upstart continue against such a machine as Karen Bass, who's been doing California politics for 20 years?
26: I think so, because Bass, even though she's performed better than Raman in public appearances, we all remember that deer in the headlights video that she had when she came back from Ghana during the Palisades fire. She does not do well under pressure. And just like Kamala, she really has not been tested in being asked the tough questions and having to answer them on the spot. She does not do well without preparation.
0: Yeah. It seems like the only talking point they've got right now is Spencer Pratt was endorsed by Donald Trump. Is that, I mean, but people may laugh at that.
26: He hasn't even been endorsed by Donald Trump.
0: But he hasn't actually fully endorsed him, but he said nice things about him, Jen, and that's enough. That's a sin.
26: Of course.
0: Is that enough considering how bad things are in LA?
26: I mean, that's going to be tough. We know that's how they won Prop 50, was by demonizing Trump, even though he had nothing to do with that. So that is going to be something his campaign really has to address if he makes it through, which I'm pretty confident he will make it through to that November ballot.
0: And you do think it's Karen Bass also making it through? Nithya Raman, who is a city council member and claims that she's an expert with the homeless and criminal vagrant problem, but she's, if you look at her track record, she's actually part of the homeless industrial complex and has, and it appears, right, enriched herself and many other people in sort of keeping the current status quo for the homeless. She's not going to make it through?
26: I would be completely shocked if she made it through.
0: Okay. All right. So it's Pratt and Bass squaring off. All right. All right, Jennifer, you're a good conservative Republican with California roots. You know California politics. You can only pick one. You can only pick one to win in November. Do you want Governor Steve Hilton or do you want Mayor Spencer Pratt?
26: Ooh, I hope neither of them are listening. I'll go with Spencer Pratt because I think the way that LA goes, it's going to affect so much statewide. And if we have Hilton, but we have Karen Bass and her machine, it's going to be more difficult for Hilton to get anything done.
0: I like them both, but I think that's spot on. The fact is the mayor of Los Angeles, as we saw with Dick Reardon just, 25 years ago, is able to get a lot done unilaterally. And whoever wins the governor's office, we know what happens in Sacramento. That's a machine, man. It is a corrupt, broken machine. And as great as Steve Hilton is, I want them both to win. I'm with you, Jennifer. But I think that Spencer Pratt could actually make a difference very quickly.
26: Absolutely. And that's what's most needed. When people start seeing LA turn around with good governance, then the rest of the state's going to go,
0: Amazing. Election day tomorrow, and we'll talk to Jennifer Van Laar probably next week about it. Thank you, Jennifer. Redstate.com. Redstate.
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15: It was almost 2 years ago when Joe Biden strode onto that debate stage and got publicly demolished by Donald Trump and, frankly, by his own handlers, his own team, his own political advisors, his own wife, really, who let him go out there and be humiliated and politically, well, destroyed. Just a couple of weeks later, he dropped out of his reelection bid. Kamala Harris was hand-selected. The rest is history. But there's still a lot of reckoning on that whole thing. See, Democrats want to talk about gas prices. They want to talk about Trump putting his name on things in the ballroom. They want to talk about, you know, chaos in the streets because ICE is working outside the Constitution, which they're not. They want to change the subject and talk about all those things, but they've never reckoned with the fact that they lied to you. They lied to you every single day, and you saw the truth before your eyes.

0: AIDS, and they refused to come clean about it. The entire Biden presidency was a complete and total sham. And it was corrupt from top to bottom. And they don't want to talk about that. They don't want to come to reckon with it. They don't want to come clean with you. They don't want to say, oh, you can trust us now because we acknowledge that we screwed up last time deliberately. But it doesn't matter because we hate Trump so much that we'll say and do anything to stop him. They can't say that because it's still how they operate. And they can't come to terms with their lies. But they want to ignore it and they want to move on. And that's great. Go for it. I know you've got a willing media that will help you out with that. But here's the problem. The Bidens won't go away because the Bidens are grifters. They always have been. Jill Biden has a book out, and she's trying to get as much attention as possible. And, of course, the book is about all of those things we just laid out for you. And she's been asked questions about it, and she's making headlines about it. And it reminds people exactly who they are, and it reminds you of the party that is currently now claiming, oh, no, no, no, we just want to talk about issues. Well, you know, we're not about Trump derangement syndrome anymore. We're not willing to lie to you and deceive you and cut corners and break the rules just to defeat Trump because we think he's an existential threat, so it rationalizes all of the nefarious things that we'll do. No, no, no, no, forget it. No, but of course, it shines a light on all of that. And you recognize that they haven't changed one bit in all of their behavior, including potentially replacing Graham Plattner with their own hand-picked candidate because we got to get someone to defeat Susan Collins because Susan Collins is a Republican and we've got to defeat Trump. It's all connected to the same manic and obsessed quest for power and the destruction of Donald Trump and his agenda. So, we got to remind you exactly what they did, and Jill Biden is here to sell books while doing it. Good for her. She's a doctor, after all. We already played you the clips of her claiming that she had never seen any behavior like Joe Biden showed on that debate stage. Never before and never since. And even the CBS News journalist was like, really? Really? Oh, yes, I thought he had a stroke. And then right afterwards, they did a rally and went to a Waffle House because that's what you do when your beloved husband just had a stroke. Well, now here's Joe Biden talking about another lie, another deception, more corruption. Joe Biden adamantly swore that he would not give his son a pardon until he did. What's that all about, Jill? Well, here's the answer.
1: President Biden had said that he would never pardon his son.
2: He did.
1: And then he pardoned him. Did you urge the president to think again about that?
2: Well, you know, Joe said in the beginning, I won't pardon Hunter. I won't pardon Hunter. And then the Justice Department changed. And I think that the process was not fair to Hunter.
0: What, you're telling me the Justice Department can be used as a political weapon against your political enemies? What? I thought that was impossible. I thought that never happened in America. I don't know. She knows full well the Justice Department can be used that way because they used it against Trump that way. And about 1,000 people who walked through an open door held for them by a Capitol Police officer on January 6th. But I love that. The Justice Department changed. No, it didn't. Trump hadn't been sworn in yet. We didn't have an attorney general yet. No, nothing changed. He pardoned him while he was still president. There was no change. No, what he meant was, I won't pardon Hunter because I won't need to because the new attorney general will be a Democrat and they'll do what Democrats always do, ignore the crimes we've committed. But forget all that. We're here for the dirt. And Jill Biden brought some dirt about Kamala Harris. Let's hear it.
1: So he decided that he was going to drop out.
2: That's right.
1: It was Sunday, July 21st, 2024. Mm-hmm. Before your husband made the announcement, he called Vice President Harris.
2: Yes.
1: To tell her what he had decided. And you said almost as soon as he gave her the news, she demanded that he endorse her right away. Mm-hmm. And he, did you think something was off about that?
2: You know, I'm sure she thought about it. You know, it wasn't like a call out of the blue. I'm sure with everything happening at that time, it had to cross her mind. So I think that's...
1: But when you said it was back and forth because she wanted him to endorse her at the same time he announced that he was dropping out, and he wanted to just make the announcement of the dropout first, right?
2: Oh, yeah,
1: and
2: sure.
1: You said,
0: oh, it's just too good. They hate each other, and it's fabulous to watch. More, please, Dr. Jill. You're welcome here. You're absolutely welcome here.
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7: Fox News. I'm Chris Foster. There have been more military strikes in southern Iran and Iranian missiles and drones fired at a U.S. base in Kuwait.
8: CENTCOM says U.S. forces conducted strikes against multiple Iranian targets over the weekend. The strikes hit Iranian radar systems and command and control centers for drones. CENTCOM described the action as defensive in nature to prevent Iran from attacking international shipping lanes and after Iran shot down a $4 million U.S. drone. The Iranians responded by targeting Kuwait with drones and missiles early this morning. Overnight, President Trump posted to Truth Social saying, in part, Iran really wants to make a deal, and it will be a good one for the USA and those that are with us.
7: Fox's Trey Yanks. At least 20 protesters were arrested outside the Delaney Hall ICE Detention Center in Newark, New Jersey, after breaking a new curfew last night. 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
9: 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After an overnight low of 56, expect high of 86 today in the Prescott Quad Cities with a high of 88 tomorrow. 57 for your overnight low in Cottonwood, Liberty Valley with a high today of 96, and on Tuesday, 98. 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
0: Live from your nation's capital, Washington, D.C., on our powerhouse flagship, our home, WMAL, but shooting across the nation, coast to coast. 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I'm Larry O'Connor. Good morning. Happy first day of June. Listen, coming up, we're going to have a conversation about this America 250 celebration as these musical acts were announced, and now these musical acts are pulling out. And it seems a little chaotic because, you know, you'd think you would have cleared this up before acts were announced. Now it doesn't look good. But more importantly, who's going to sing for your party? This is your party. This is our party. So who would you like to see perform there? 855-784-4255. Should they even go for big names? Or they should have, like, high school groups performing or something. Something wholesome like that. 855-784-4255. Coming up in 30 minutes, we'll get your reactions to these musical acts pulling out and who you would like to see take their place. Also, coming up in just a little bit, we've got a crazy story about a bus accident in Virginia with five fatalities. And once again, Secretary of Transportation Sean Duffy is pointing out this is another person who was in the country illegally, could not speak English, was given a commercial driver's license. It's a horrible, horrible story. We'll get to that coming up in just a bit. But first, it's summertime now. It's June. I know summer doesn't start until the solstice, but when you hit June, when you're past Memorial Day, when the kids are out of school, which in most cases they are this week or next week, it's summer. And summer means summer reading, summer vacation, summer I'm going to sit outside by my smoke ring and eat some barbecue and read a book. Everybody leave me alone unless you're bringing me a cold beer. That's the season, and the books you're reading are books just like this one. It's Brad Thor's latest, his newest. It's Choke Point. It's the Skard Harloff saga, and I am addicted to these. I have been since the first one I read, and I'll tell you, you do not have to start at the beginning of the series. You can pick up any single one of them, get immersed in the world that Brad has created, and then go back at your leisure and catch up with the rest of us. The author of this book, out due June 16th, joins us now. Friend of the program, friend of the country, Brad Thor. Brad, you've done it again. Congratulations.
1: Thank you, Larry. It's great to be back. And big congratulations to you for going national. When I heard the news, I jumped for joy for you. Long overdue and well-deserved, my friend.
0: Listen, you have been such a good friend and a good supporter. All the way back, our mutual friend, the dearly departed Andrew Breitbart, he loved you madly. And back when we were just streaming a podcast show on his website, you would come on and talk to us about everything, your books, about politics, about the military. So it's I have always cherished our friendship, so I appreciate that support.
1: Yeah, me too. And listen, by the time we're done with this interview, I want to give my pick for who should come to America 250. So don't forget, question, I want to answer that.
0: I'll ask you. By the way, people need to know, Andrew Breitbart used to, when Andrew was traveling, he'd go to the airport, and if somebody was sitting waiting to get on a plane reading a Brad Thor book, he would immediately call Brad and get him on the phone and then hand the phone over to the guy who was reading the book. Such a madman.
1: He's a good man.
0: So, Skard Harloff. Now, I've read all your books. He's in Bangkok on this one. I do like the cover art, by the way. Beautiful blue dragon there. It's gorgeous. You're sending him back over to Asia. He's been spending a lot of time. The last book was almost entirely in D.C., but it had a Norwegian and Russian plot line to it. Now you've got him going back over to Asia. Has he been to Bangkok before? What does Thailand bring to the table?
1: So what Thailand brings to the table, I like to set my fictional thrillers with a little bit of true-to-life geopolitics. And the Chinese in real life have been spreading billions of dollars around the world. They get their camel's nose into the tent of foreign governments by saying, you guys need a better train system or a better road system. And governments around the world normally say, if you'll pay for it, we'll take it. And then China can influence their foreign policy, their domestic policy. There's one country that said no to China. China wanted to cut a canal across southern Thailand so they could avoid the U.S. Navy in the Strait of Malacca, so that they would not have what turns out now. I wrote the book before the Strait of Hormuz issue, but the Chinese wanted to avoid this exact problem we're facing now. And so they went to Thailand. They said, we'll pay for it. Let us cut a canal across the south. Thailand said no. So I took that idea for my book, one of the only countries to say no to the Chinese. And I thought, what if the Chinese decided to foment a military coup in Thailand in order to get a military government in that would say yes to the canal? And what if they used a rogue American operative to put it all together? And that's this spark that kicks off Choke Point. And Harvath has to go catch the guy because Harvath used to work with this guy in the SEAL teams.
0: Amazing. Amazing. I do remember that story. I remember Thailand saying no to the canal, but I didn't make that connection. This is the amazing thing about Brad Thor's books is that, and especially if you go back and read some of the other ones, you'd be forgiven if you think, oh, well, this book was inspired by this real life event. No, oftentimes his book comes out 6 months before the real life event happens. It has to do with your research ability and some of the connections you've got in the intel world. That's what really brings these books to life, Brad.
1: Absolutely. And I picked this title, Choke Point, back in September, and I thought, okay, that's a good thriller-sounding choke point, not knowing that starting in the release to the book this spring, that every time you turn on the TV, you'll hear the words choke point, yeah, you know, 1,000 times every 10 minutes.
0: Yeah, it is amazing. And in fact, if I can just make you digress a little bit, I know you've got opinions on politics and everything. Real fast, the initial military strikes in Iran, especially coming on the heels of the operation in Venezuela, you must be just geeking out on the intel that the U.S. and the Israelis over for the Iranian operation had at their disposal, considering how incredibly effective the military was able to just pummel their opponents in the early days of this thing.
1: It was amazing. And that decapitation strike that happened in the beginning, they didn't completely decap because they didn't have everybody there, but they had

0: Yeah, so I'm a huge unabashed fan of the Hay Adams Hotel. So anytime I can have something touch the Hay Adams and the Off the Record bar downstairs, I love to do it. That's a lot of fun for me. But D.C. is such an interesting city. And so in Choke Point, I have a U.S. Marine, no longer active, who has PTSD, that has lost his job at a big think tank in D.C. And I modeled him a little bit. I love the movie Conspiracy Theory with Mel Gibson.
1: Oh, yeah.
0: Where he starts getting chased down and he says, I was right, but what was I right about? And this Marine, who's a really fabulous, very sympathetic character, he's got a fiance who works at on the National Security Council inside the White House. His engagement has fallen apart to her. He's lost his job at the think tank. And it turns out everybody's been telling him he's nuts, and he's not nuts. He actually is smarter and three steps ahead than the National Security Council, the CIA, ahead of everybody. And for that, he gets a big target on his back, and he gets chased through D.C. And the chase and the couple of days that they're after him, I'm modeled also off of 3 Days of the Condor, which was 7 Days of the Condor, the book, which was a fantastic thriller set in D.C. So there's some cultural touch points in there, pop culture touch points.
1: You obviously were inspired by all these great classic thrillers and Le Carre and Clancy. Do you still read this kind of content from other authors, or is it too dangerous to do that because it might accidentally inspire you?
0: It's a great question. So I've blown through all the masters. So whether it's Freddie Forsyth or Clancy, I've read all their books. So I'm constantly on the lookout for new people that are coming up in the ranks. In the benefit of kind of being, it's weird now, this is my 27th novel, is that I don't feel like an elder statesman, but I am. So I get asked to read new authors and blurb their books. So I am kind of at the tip of the spear of seeing new authors that are coming up in the mold of a Le Carre or a Clancy or whatever it is. So that thrills me. When I find somebody like a Jack Carr, for instance, who came to me through a buddy of mine in the SEAL teams, that kind of stuff is neat. When you can recognize a fabulous author like that and then help them either through a blurb or an introduction to an agent or a publisher, it's kind of the neat part of my job at this stage of my career.
1: Yeah, we just had Jack Carr on 2 weeks ago for his new series, his new character. He's created the book out of New Orleans. So, yeah, he's super talented dude. All right, Brad.
0: Fourth option.
1: Time for you to answer the question. Who do you want to see performing at the America 250 celebrations?
0: This is real simple. We invite Hall. We invite Oates. We don't tell them they're performing together until we put them on stage together. We say, this is for America. It's for America's birthday. And if either one of them, if they both refuse, we drop them through a trap door that sends them down a slide to the big cage match thing on the White House lawn, and they have to get along or get it on. That's how we do it.
1: Hall and Oates, no holds barred. Oh, my gosh, that would be amazing. See, I thought you were going to, like, say Bootsy Collins and the Grand Funkadelics or something, but that sounds pretty cool. That would be – I mean, Yacht Rock's kind of a big thing. I think it would be a pretty good payday for them as well.
0: House Yacht Rock, the funked-up version of Yacht Rock, actually plays a role in Choke Point, believe it or not.
1: Seriously? All right. I can't wait for that. My friend Tommy, I was just at a pool party with my friend Tommy. He knows how much I like Yacht Rock. He goes, no, you got to do Yacht House Rock. You have to try that. So, all right.
0: Yep.
1: That's the second endorsement in 24 hours.
0: I have a playlist going up on my website this week.
1: All right. Brad Thor wants it to be Hall & Oates without them knowing about it. How about you? We want to hear from you. Who do you want to be on the mall for America's 250? 855-784-4255. Get Brad's book, Choke Point. You can pre-order it now. 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
10: Larry O'Connor here. 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I'm doing a deep dive on Milli Vanilli right now because, you know, show prep is my life's blood. And we're going to talk about these bands that are dropping out of America 250. And I feel terrible because Milli Vanilli is one of the acts that is still booked. They were originally announced and then a bunch of acts pulled out. Milli Vanilli is still there. And then I realized, wait, it's not Milli Vanilli. It's the guy. It's like one of the guys, Fab Morvan. And I'm like, wait, Milli Vanilli was a duo. So how can it just be the one guy? That means it's just Milli or it's just Vanilli or what is this all about? And then, of course, I had to research it. And now I can't believe I'm laughing about this. The other guy's dead. He died. Sorry. You know how you get, it's morbid. I'm terrible. I know I'm an awful human being. I'm sorry. I'm a fallen man. But it's like, well, of course I had no idea one of the guys from Milli Vanilli died. I haven't thought about Milli Vanilli in 30 years, which is about when he died, by the way. Rob Pilatus, rest in peace, Rob. So the one guy from Milli Vanilli is still booked, the French one. Who didn't even sing? They're famous for lip syncing. Two songs.

0: Blame It on the Rain, and what was the other one? Was it Girl, You Know It's True? Was that Milli Vanilli? Anyway, other than Milli Vanilli, who do you want to perform at America 250? We're taking your nominations here, and we'd love to hear your opinion. And I promise I won't laugh. I feel terrible. You don't laugh at somebody dying, but it's just funny that you don't know. 855-784-4255. Give us a call, and we'll get your nominations. Brad Thor just nominated Hall and Oates. Just don't tell them, because apparently they don't like each other very much. All right, tragic story out of Virginia here, and sadly, it's a story that continues to be repeated over and over again. Now, I misspoke a little earlier when I teased this story out, and I told you this was an illegal immigrant. No, actually, I mean, I don't know how this person entered the country in the first place, but eventually he was a citizen. A Chinese national became a U.S. citizen, received a commercial driver's license from the state of New York in 2024 during the Biden administration. I guess it was a real push to get foreign-born, non-English-speaking, in many cases illegal immigrants, though not in this case, to get them to be truck drivers and bus drivers and commercial driver's license holders. And it was states like Minnesota and New York and California that fast-tracked all of this stuff. And we keep seeing these fatal accidents on our highways. People are dead because Democrat states decided they wanted to fast-track during the Biden administration commercial driver's license for as many people as they possibly could. Because, you know, those are jobs that Americans won't do. Truck drivers and bus drivers. You know, there's a long history of those jobs being done by foreign nationals. What are we talking about here? Bus drivers and truck drivers, it's like the quintessential red-blooded American kind of job. But there's this systematic approach here to try to undermine jobs that are traditionally held by Americans and then give them to people in a coordinated fashion to non-U.S. nationals. And in this case, it was a Chinese national who became a U.S. citizen. Jing S. Dong, 48 years old, lived in Staten Island. He was driving this bus on Interstate 95 right near Quantico Marine Base down in Stafford, Virginia. And he plowed into stopped traffic with his bus, killing five people, including a 13-year-old girl and a 7-year-old boy. Transportation Secretary Sean Duffy commented on this. Five people are dead, including a 13-year-old girl and a 7-year-old boy, after the driver of a motor coach slammed into stopped traffic on I-95. The traffic administrator, Derek Bars, and our investigators are on the ground of the crash site working with the National Transportation Safety Board. Local police confirmed the driver of the motor coach, a man from China who became a U.S. citizen, does not speak English, received his commercial driver's license in New York State 2024. Unacceptable. This is exactly why we're holding states accountable, enforcing the rules of the road, and cracking down on drivers who can't speak English. If you can't be properly trained, read our road signs, or communicate with law enforcement, you have no business driving a bus. 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
1: News. And I'm Chris Foster. There have been more military strikes in southern Iran and Iranian missiles and drones fired at a U.S. base in Kuwait.
2: CENTCOM says U.S. forces conducted strikes against multiple Iranian targets over the weekend. The strikes hit Iranian radar systems and command and control centers for drones. CENTCOM described the action as defensive in nature to prevent Iran from attacking international shipping lanes and after Iran shut down a $4 million U.S. drone. The Iranians responded by targeting Kuwait with drones and missiles early this morning. Overnight, President Trump posted to Truth Social saying, in part, Iran really wants to make a deal, and it will be a good one for the USA and those that are with us.
1: Fox's Trey Yinks. At least 20 protesters were arrested outside the Delaney Hall ICE Detention Center in Newark, New Jersey, after breaking a new curfew last night. 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
3: 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Sunny skies today and tomorrow. After an overnight low of 56, expect high of 86 today in the Prescott Quad Cities with a high of 88 tomorrow. 57 for your overnight low in Cottonwood, Liberty Valley with a high today of 96, and on Tuesday, 98. 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
0: It is Larry O'Connor on O'Connor and Company. Good morning. Happy June. Happy Monday. We're going to talk about how these musical acts are pulling out of the America 250 celebration, including half of Milli Vanilli. Well, no, that's not true. Half of Milli Vanilli pulled out back in the late 90s when he decided to stop living. But the other, Millie, the first, I don't know which is which, he's staying on. Also staying on from the announced list is Vanilla Ice. Dude, Vanilla Ice and Millie Vanilli. CNC Music Factory. Oh, that's Everybody Dance Now, right? Is that CNC Music Factory? Oh, and then remember their other hit? Yeah, no, I don't think there was another hit. I don't think they ever had anyone else. But they had the Everybody Dance Now. Doom, doom. You're all doing it now in the car. This is what made the 90s great. And then Flo Rida. Or is it Flo Rida? Was it Flo Rida? Isn't that a DJ down in Miami who does like a Cuban hip-hop mix kind of thing? Anyway, now people are like, what the hell is going on here? This whole slate was announced, and then suddenly people started bouncing out. Those are the only ones that are left. People have been dropping out. Morris Day and The Time, Young MC, The Commodores. The Commodores were originally. Now, that would have been cool, especially if Lionel Richie showed up. I don't think Lionel Richie performs with the Commodores anymore. But, you know, they keep the brand going and they sing the Commodores songs. There's maybe like one guy who's the, you know, step-nephew of one of the original Commodores. And they show up in the bell-bottom pants and the platform shoes. And they, like, you know, dance around and say, Brick House. And they do that whole thing. Bret Michaels pulled out. Bret Michaels was Whitesnake, right? Def Leppard. Def Leppard? No. Poison, thank you. It's all the same band. Come on. It's all the same band. How dare you? I was not Whitesnake. I was Poison. Okay. Bret Michaels pulled out, which is weird because wasn't he a contestant on the Celebrity Apprentice? He was. I remember that. I used to watch Celebrity Apprentice. And then Martina McBride. Now, Martina McBride, isn't she? She's like the theme song to the Sean Hannity show, isn't she? That whole patriotic. Martina McBride back out. And they're all saying the same thing. We were not told that this was a Trump thing. All right, so now here's where it gets confused. There's two different organizations. One of them is America 250. That's the nonprofit established by Congress to celebrate America's 250th. Then there's a secondary group. It's called Freedom 250. It was established by the Trump administration. It's a public-private partnership. It's where they're getting a whole lot of the corporate funding for these events. And the two groups do work hand in hand and together, but I guess there's some distinction that they're making that because this wasn't established by Congress and is part of the Trump administration, that it's too MAGA or something. So now the president put out a statement on Truth Social, and he's saying, that's it, fine. I'm going to be the performer at America 250. Dude, if he does like a breakneck two-hour version of Celebrity Apprentice and has them all go on quests throughout D.C. and like challenges and then decides who gets fired and who gets hired to be the new, you know, secretary of some cabinet position he creates, that would be interesting. I will tell you that I went to the Kennedy Center honors when Trump was the MC of the show. And it was a great night. And the performers were Kiss. Garth Brooks was there. Kurt Russell was there. Michael Crawford was honored. Sylvester Stallone was there, and he was honored. It was a great night. Gloria Gaynor, you know, the I Will Survive. And she put out a great gospel album as well. So there were some pretty good performers there. And Trump ended up being the MC and hosted the show because, of course. So what's happening here, the way it's being described by the Washington Post, is that artists are getting the yips. They call it the yips about performing and suggesting headlining the event. Or Trump said he is headlining the event himself. Daniel Alvarez, an advisor to Freedom 250, confirmed to the Washington Post that Trump will now kick off an opening event for the fair. This is for the America State Fair. It goes on for several days, and like any state fair, they have performers come in and perform. What's weird is they couldn't get their act together to sort of have a good list of people. There are a lot of performers who are aligned with President Trump who would be great at this. Obviously, Lee Greenwood did all the inaugural stuff. Kid Rock, John Rich. Somebody put out on the X platform, you know, President Trump should just pick up the phone, call John Rich and say, hey, put together a show for me. And John Rich replied and said, yeah, I can do that. Let's go. John Rich, Trace Adkins, who also was on Celebrity Apprentice, by the way. Aaron Lewis, Oak Ridge Boys, Toby Keith. What do you think? What do you think? You know, we haven't taken calls in a while on the program. 855-784-4255 if you have some ideas that you would like to bring to the table, or if you just want to get anything off your mind, because we haven't taken calls in a while, and now we're getting calls from all over the place where people want to talk about anything. So I don't mind. That's fun. Let's start with Larry in Illinois, because I always like Larry's, and I'm fan of Illinois as well. Larry, thanks for calling in. You're on O'Connor and Company. What's on your mind? Do you have an idea for performing on America 250?
8: Yes. Lee Greenwood, Billy Ray Cyrus.
0: Oh, yeah, Billy Ray Cyrus. As long as he leaves his daughter home. She's a little wacko.
8: There you go. Reason I called, and I wish I would have known about the Chinese National piling into people with the bus and killing them.
0: Yeah.
8: In Illinois, we're having our state house geniuses debating on whether having robot-driven cabs.
0: Yeah.
8: Of course, this is a very pro-union state, and the union guys are kind of up in arms about it. But then again, you know, Democrats run things. Unions going to have to step aside. But they said, well, we've done studies, and with robot-driven cars, the increase in accidents is only 3%. So I'm going to ask you a question. If you were banking and you got 3% interest at Bank A, and another bank offered you 3% more, wouldn't you go to that other bank?
0: Well, yeah, that sounds like an increase. Are you sure that's the stat? Because all the reports I've heard says that the robot cars decrease the number of accidents.
8: Well, according to our geniuses at our local Channel 3 CBS affiliate station,
0: right,
8: they've only increased accidents by 3%.
0: I'll have to look at that. I'll be honest with you. You're calling the wrong guy if you want opposition to self-driving cars. I used to be against this idea, but then I got behind the wheel of a Tesla, and it's full self-driving. Mm-hmm. Can I just reveal to you, Larry? Hopefully this doesn't ruin my bona fides as a conservative talk show host. We own two Teslas, and we are sold on the self-driving. It's like having a chauffeur.
8: I don't mind Teslas. I think they're a great little car.
0: Yeah.
8: I'm not a big fan of robot-driven machinery, because here's your problem with that. It's usually GPS-driven. We have people delivering stuff in the wrong places all over here. And I used to work traffic 50 years ago, and it was bad enough when some people said, oh, well, I'll just kind of put this thing on autopilot, you know, and cruise control. And then they would go to sleep because they're going down I-70, and all of a sudden they end up meeting somebody they didn't know before. So,
0: It's terrifying, but they hear, and Larry, thank you for the call. The people who oppose these things would be on firmer moral and principled ground if they also opposed Governor Gavin Newsom, your Governor J.B. Pritzker, Governor Kathy Hochul, willy-nilly giving commercial driver's license to people driving semis and commercial buses without even knowing the language, or for that matter, having the benefit of being in the country legally. See, then I'd pay more attention to them. Tom in D.C. in the District of Columbia has a suggestion. This is your state fair. Tom, of course, D.C. is not a state, so you don't get a state fair. But now America's 250. Basically, this is your one chance. So who do you want to perform, Tom?
16: Right. I got a list. I'd say like the Misfits. I mean, Jerry Only is kind of conservative. The Pioneers, an old Jamaican reggae band. I saw them at Supernova Ska Fest. They were great. And I mean, it's something when you hear a performer say, God bless America, at the end of the show. So I say the Pioneers. Johnny Lydon, he's coming to D.C. in October. Maybe he'd come early. The Mighty Mighty Boston's, Dickie's new band is called The Defiant. I mean, they'd be great.
0: This is all very retro. Like, this was alternative stuff back in the 80s and 90s you're pulling up. But it's all very unique sound. And it's good party music.
16: Leave it to Gen X.
0: That's
16: we'll
0: right.
16: Save the world.
0: This is our time.
16: That's right, baby.
0: Thank you for that. All right, and how about Eric in Los Angeles, up early in L.A.? listening on Care LA. Eric, what's on your mind? First of all, you got to be in show business if you're in LA. Everybody in LA, either they're in show business or they're working on a screenplay. Eric, do you have some suggestions for the America 250?
17: Yes, I am. I do have a screenplay, and I'm a musician. I would like to recommend get a bluegrass band to play in that event. Bluegrass is America's music.
0: That is a great idea. And did you know that the Bluegrass Hall of Fame is in Kentucky? I've been to it, and that's Thomas Massey's district, where he just lost his primary race. So that would be a good, you know, bridge building back to Thomas Massey's district to get the Bluegrass Hall of Fame to sponsor it. Now you're talking. Right. That's some real picking and grooving, yeah. As they say.
17: All right. Aside from the fact that the Democrat Party has not changed in over 160 years, they're still the party of slavery, I have two comments I want to make. First comment about when you mentioned about people that are too busy struggling to put food on the table, but too busy to get educated to who to vote for.
0: Oh, I think our guest, Jennifer Van Laar, said that from Red State, yeah.
17: Oh, okay. Yeah. What I have to say to those people is, too bad. If you can't take the time to become part of the educated electorate, go fishing on election day, and then maybe we'll have fewer liberal Democrats that give commercial driver's licenses to foreigners who don't speak English.
0: Eric, I cannot argue with that at all. All right, and what's your second point?
17: My second point, Javier Becerra.
0: Yeah.
17: I personally witnessed this about 20 years ago. I shared the speaker's platform with him at an event at a school, and that went okay. But a few months after that, it was around the time that he was running for mayor against Villaraigosa in L.A.
0: Mm-hmm.
17: And I attended Cesar Chavez event to observe it, and Villaraigosa was an invited speaker. Becerra was not. Becerra put himself on the stage uninvited, and they had to basically tell him to get off the stage.
0: Yeah.
17: They almost had to remove him physically.
0: I have a vague memory of that. And, you know, Eric, you reinforced something that Jennifer Van Laar from Red State, our guest, and I was saying, that there's no love lost. He does not have a lot of friends in the party. So it will be interesting to see how they rally around him. Thanks for the call. Thanks for all the calls. And again, rest in peace, Vanilli or Miller. I'm not sure.
18: 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Debt relief.

0: vehicle thefts linked to two Cottonwood teens, one of whom is recovering from a gunshot wound to the leg.
1: YCSO detectives, with assistance from medical staff, did determine the wound was probably self-inflicted.
0: Sheriff spokesman Paul Wick says the wounded boy was airlifted to a Flagstaff hospital and is expected to recover. At the Grand Canyon, wildlife biologists are using a canine to herd the wildlife, elk and bighorn sheep, out of visitors' areas. Wildlife biologist Brady Dunn.
2: They will actually chase visitors that don't know this is not a petting zoo, because these are wild animals, and so then it becomes a safety issue.
0: Connie Weber, Arizona News Audio.
3: 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When Barkley smells gas, he leaves fast. 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When Barkley sees dirt or water shooting from the ground, he leaves fast. Barkley then calls 911 and Southwest Gas from a safe location.
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11: 51 minutes after the hour here, it's Larry O'Connor, and it's June 1st. We're launching into summer. And that means your kids are ready for your summer plans, your summer vacation, and certainly summer camp if they're of a certain age. And you know how impressionable that summer camp can be, how it's a make or break for a lot of kids reaching a certain age and making choices, the right influences, and sort of formation that a lot of us experienced. 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I'm asking for your help to bless a child with a mom or dad in prison by joining this campaign to send prisoners' kids for a week of fun, fresh air, and Christ-centered activities. They literally transform their lives forever. 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We've only been at this for 4 days, and already, because of your generosity, because of the Spirit touching your heart, we're already sending about 50 kids to camp this month. That's amazing, and there's more kids waiting. Every year, Angel Tree Camp gets these kids out of bad neighborhoods, away from gangs and drugs, and they whisk them into the fresh air and Christian fellowship that they so desperately need. And you know, in just 1 week, there's a transformation that can happen. If you're wondering how much impact your donation might have, just listen to David from Prison Fellowship.
12: You know, I gave my life to Christ when I was a teenager at a Christian camp, so I personally know the power of what God can do at camp. I mean, you can only do three things.

0: 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And I think giving it to an Angel Tree camping scholarship is going to be the best week of somebody's year. It's going to be a break from chaos that they wouldn't otherwise have. And that's money well given, money well spent.
1: 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And also, by the way, get touched by the gospel. 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Lots of stuff about the show. If you only listen on radio, you can see some of the streaming video that we do, simulcast on Salem News Channel, and subscribe to the podcast while you're there. Thank you for that. All right, we're still kicking it around. A lot is, I love when people from the D.C. area, who will be, you know, some of the biggest patrons of this America State Fair, they chime in. So let's see Elizabeth in Maryland, state I live in. Elizabeth, are you excited about one of the two from Milli Vanilli showing up, or do you have some better ideas?
2: Oh, sorry. I hope it's a much better idea. A lot of people think of the service bands as kind of ceremonial only.
1: Yeah, yeah.
2: But everybody ought to know that I just looked it up on the Army only, on the Army side. They maintain premier rock bands. There's the 101st Army Rock Band. Downrange is a 12-piece ensemble. As You Were is four members. And they are not just wholesome, but they're really good. They're competitive.
1: Yeah.
2: You know, they're not a product of the celebrity hype. Like, this is the real deal. And
1: right.
2: I think the America should be so proud of what the service members can do. They're young, they're energetic, they're current. They do Foo Fighters. They do, you know,
1: yeah,
2: whatever.
1: Elizabeth,
2: would really, really entertain people.
1: You're so right, and it's a great idea. And they do it for the love of the music, not for the greed, not for the glory, not for the fame, because when they're not performing and lifting the spirits of the service members, they're all active duty. At any given time, they could be called up and deployed overseas. It's a great idea. I don't know why I didn't think of it. Thank you, Elizabeth. I hope people at the White House are listening. My daughter was in the Glee Club at the Naval Academy, so I know how talented these kids are. It's amazing. All right, how about, it's another Larry. I attract the Larrys, my friend. You're looking for a Larry? Hang out with another Larry. Larry in Tennessee, listening in there in the Volunteer State. Good morning, Larry. You have an idea for a music? Well, you're in Tennessee. You got Music City right there.
3: Yeah, I'm not far from it. I'm not far from Bristol, the birthplace of country music. But yeah, the guy that had the best Monday night football song ever, the best football halftime show, Super Bowl. Of course, the guy that wrote the greatest country song, Country Boy Can Survive, Mr. Bo Cephas, Hank Williams Jr. himself.
1: That would be phenomenal. Why isn't he on the list? You would think, this is what's weird to me, Larry. They have access to some pretty great acts and some pretty great talent.
3: Yeah, somebody needs to tell the president, get a hold of him. That would do it right there.
1: Yeah, I hear you. All right, thank you, Larry. Great idea, and I do love that Tennessee accent. You can't pretend to be from Tennessee. You either sound like that or you're not from Tennessee. Quick update, by the way, on the Graham Plattner situation as we're just wrapping up the program this morning before we hand it off to your 9 o'clock host, East Coast time. Take a look at this picture again if you're watching on the stream. If not, go find it on social media. This is the picture of Graham Plattner's active Kick account. This is a website for private messaging with young people. Average age is somewhere between 14 and 24. And if you take a look at the topless selfie picture, you will see that his arm and phone are strategically placed to cover up that Nazi tattoo. The tattoo he told us he had no idea was a Nazi tattoo. So either this is a very recent picture from when he learned it was a Nazi tattoo, which is gross, or it's an old picture and he knew full well it was a Nazi tattoo. We'll keep watching that and a whole lot more. See you tomorrow morning.
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11: News. I'm CJ Papa, trying to figure out who's in charge of Iran.
12: The regime is fairly discombobulated, as you know. That's why it's taken so long to negotiate anything.
11: Tennessee Senator Bill Hagerty speaking to Fox. The U.S. and Iran trading strikes over the weekend, and President Trump says, don't rush me.
13: The president issuing a message of reassurance this morning on Truth Social, especially for those who are pushing him to get this deal done faster. He said, quote, sit back and relax. It'll all work out in the end. Iran really wants to make a deal, and it will be a good one for the USA and those that are with us.
11: Fox's Alexandra Hoff. It's the final full day of campaigning for tomorrow's California primary for governor. The top two vote getters advance to the November general election. In Los Angeles, called a nonpartisan election. If one of the three top candidates gets more than 50% of the vote, they win the race outright. If not, there's a November runoff. 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
15: Good morning. We're coming up on 2 minutes after 6 on this June 1st. Thanks for making KQ&A your choice for your Monday. I'm Bill Monroe. News This Hour, just ahead of the Brian Kilmeade Show, is brought to you by MTE Communications. As we roll into June, this week will likely bring conditions more in keeping with late spring. Conditions are going to remain pretty quiet and dry.
16: We'll have temperatures throughout this upcoming week that's going to be near to slightly above normal. So for the first week of June is right around average. Weather conditions will remain pretty tranquil. Winds will be seasonal with some afternoon breeziness.
15: Meteorologist Gabriel O'Hara says below normal temperatures are likely gone for the foreseeable future.
16: That may not come to fruition again until probably early in the fall, unless we get a day during the summer where it's like really cloudy, it rains. That's something that's typical that we see here in the summer months.
15: Sunny skies, gusty winds, and dry conditions are expected for the Prescott area through early next week. Starting today, the Humble Unified School District is offering free summer meals.
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15: In state news, Arizona Game and Fish wants residents to get out and go fishing.
6: They've launched their summertime challenge, Fish 250, a nod to the nation's 250th birthday and a challenge to Arizonans to fish two community fishing program waters, five Arizona lakes or streams, and have zero bad days doing it. Chase Newland with Arizona Game and Fish says once you complete the challenge,
17: visit our website, they can submit photos of them at each of those different bodies of water, and they will receive a sticker pack in the mail, and they have until the end of August to complete that.
6: Make sure you're up to speed on fishing regulations and note that anyone over 10 needs a fishing license, except Saturday, June 6th, free fishing day.
17: No one is required to have a fishing license that day, and everyone's able to go fish public bodies of water for free. There's also a great variety of different types of waters that we have. We have everything from cold water fisheries, warm water, to everything in between.
6: Connie Weber, Arizona News Audio.
15: And the Arizona Diamondbacks were swept in their weekend series against the Seattle Mariners following a 3-2 loss yesterday afternoon. The Diamondbacks start a four-game series against the Los Angeles Dodgers at 6 tonight, and all the live action can be heard right here on KQNA. The news is sponsored each morning at this time by MTE Communications. Stay tuned. 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KQNA News Time is 4 minutes after 6.
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15: Taking a look now at your KQNA weather. Sunny skies, gusty winds, and warm temperatures today and tomorrow. 86 degrees today in the Prescott Quad Cities area with an overnight low of 55 and a high tomorrow of 88. 96 degrees today for Cottonwood in the Verde Valley with an overnight low of 59 and a high on Tuesday of 88. Your KQNA weather is brought to you each morning at this time by Cottonwood Area Transit. 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The Brian Kilmeade Show is up next. It's coming up on 6 minutes after 6. Have a great Monday. I'm Bill Monroe for the Talk of the Quad Cities, KQNA 99.9 FM in Prescott, 95.5 FM in Prescott Valley and Cottonwood, 1130 AM and everywhere by downloading the free AZ Hometown Radio app.

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1: Hi, everyone. Welcome to the Brian Kilmeade Show. So glad you're here. This hour, we're going to be joined by Lawrence Jones, Don't Ask Me How I Know, and Jeff Foxworthy, comedian, actor, and host of a brand-new Fox Nation special. He was just on our couch on Fox and Friends. Can't wait to talk to him again. It's also an exciting day for us, Lawrence, because we now have another great station affiliate in Texas. Texas. Yep. 102.3 FM over in Coleman. We're going to be on live from 8 to 3 there with the time change. The station slogan is the heart of Texas news source over in, a news source over in Brownwood, KXYL. Isn't that pretty cool? You are Mr. Texas.
2: Oh, I try.
1: All right. So before we get to Lawrence, and also this is a special day. This is now 16 years. This is the anniversary of our show. 16 years ago it started. So that's pretty cool. The start of the Brian Kilmeade Show. So let's get to the big three.
3: Number three.
4: The New York Knicks, back in the NBA Finals for the first time since 1999, are primed and ready and rested to go. But the reality is they got a 7'5" alien by the name of Victor Wembanyama from France. They're going to be the favorites to win the championship.
1: That is some great analysis from Stephen A. Smith. Talking sports, by the way, a big Knicks fan. Soccer and basketball, as the U.S. national team looks stellar, as does their star, who scored and assisted as they win a friendly against Senegal. Plus, the Knicks Spurs tip off on Wednesday, and it promises to be anything but friendly.
3: Number two.
5: I find it really shameful that there's a group of media outlets and people who are willing to spread gossip. Graham and I have a great marriage.
1: Just didn't show it there. Consequential primaries around the country. The most intriguing in California is the Republicans have high hopes, and the gubernatorial race and the Los Angeles mayor's race. We're going to break it down. Meanwhile, a Dem star and Graham Platner continues to embarrass his party and the country in Maine. His latest controversy that should be disqualifying.
3: Number one.
6: He said during an interview that initially the Iranians were committing to not having a nuclear weapon or creating a nuclear weapon within their country. And the president raised a very important question. What if the Iranians try to buy a nuclear weapon on the international black market? And ultimately, this language was included in the agreement.
1: Here we go. A tax exchange between the Iran and U.S. as Iran's president allegedly resigns and Trump ups his demands for a ceasefire to be extended. We follow the fluid situation. Welcome, Lawrence.
2: What's happening? You know what's so crazy? We never talk about what we're going to discuss.
1: I know, ever.
2: You just throw, like, do you have that much confidence in me?
1: Yes.
2: I never thought of it that way, but it kind of feels that way.
1: Well, the thing, no, I do have confidence in you. Plus, you've been up since 3 in the morning.
2: That's
1: like
2: true
1: me.
2: That's true prepping.
1: And we've been doing stuff.
2: That's
1: so there's
2: true.
1: Nowhere I could go. You will sometimes ask, and I go, why does it matter?
2: Right.
1: Right? Because you know you can handle it all. I guess I'll start with Iran. There's an exchange of fire. They blew up one of our drones over international waters. We answered them back by blowing up their radar. They were able to strike our base over in Kuwait on Saturday. I did not know that. We've answered pretty strongly. We've also disabled another ship that tried to ignore our blockade. And we're blowing up little ships, the so-called Mosquito Navy, over in the Strait.
2: So when you got that report, finally CENTCOM has put out a statement on it. I think I sent it over to you. And they said that they intercepted two Iranian ballistic missiles targeting American forces based in Kuwait. These missiles were immediately defeated and no American personnel were harmed. I'll just say this. Does this sound like a group of people that want a deal? They don't want a deal. They don't want a deal. The political leadership wants a deal because they want to live. The IRGC, who runs the military, they don't want a deal. They want to continue to fight.
1: And the Supreme Leader hiding like a coward.
2: Well, the Supreme Leader, we don't even know he's alert. We haven't seen his face. Apparently, he's depleted on life support or whatever he's on. So until the IRGC is on the same page, by the way, breaking news, they'll never be on the same page, the IRGC and the political leadership, because they don't care. So we're in an impasse, Brian.
1: So I want you to hear what Senator Chris Murphy, rooting for the other side again, cut eight.
7: Well, the top priority is ending the war in Iran. This has been an absolute disaster for the United States. Obviously, the primary impact is here at home as families and businesses are being ruined by gas prices. They're $6 a gallon in some places. But it's just been a humiliation for the United States. And it's made Iran more powerful.
1: And does he know they lost up to 80 leaders? Do you know that they've lost their ballistic missile, the ability to construct and make new drones? Do you know that they've lost their entire Navy and their Air Force? The Mosquito Navy exists, but why is this a disaster?
2: Well, not just that. They've also gotten a lot of their missile facilities as well and production plants as well when it comes to those missiles, those projectiles. Brian, I would say typically, you know, it's just Chris Murphy. The problem is a lot of people that are supposed to be moderate share that same point of view. It's totally wrong. I mean, if we stopped right now, we have done immense damage. Now, do I think we should stop right now? Absolutely not. We're on the 5-goal line. I continue to say that every week. And the reason is I'm not so worried about the next 4 to 5 years. I'm worried about when a new president gets in, right? What are the Iranians going to do? And they're not going to show any mercy. Now, they're trying to do this last-ditch effort because, you know, they're radical Islamists, and they want to unite the Muslim world, Shia and Sunni.
1: Nice try.
2: And they want to, the Gulf states now, after they attacked them unprovoked, them to join their side. I'm sorry, it's never going to happen now.
1: So I want to switch, because we only have you for one segment, to Graham Plattner. So over the weekend, you know, about a year ago, 6 months ago, we found out that this upstart that really forced the sitting governor into submission. She's 74 years old and without any, without any charisma, she thought she was going to go against Susan Collins. So Graham Plattner comes out of nowhere, the oyster farmer, and who's a veteran, and he comes out and he starts getting the momentum in the crowds. He's backed by Bernie Sanders. Then we find out that he's got a bit of a radical past, and he's got a Nazi tattoo, which he has since covered up. Then we find out that he has caught on video on Reddit, looking at a fellow soldier being shot and said this guy should die instead of getting a Purple Heart. Right. And then over the weekend, we find out about his sexting at least 8 other women. And this was exposed by his wife and a former staffer who made it public.
2: Well, and then the wife is saying that they have a perfect marriage. Now, I'm not trying to get into what they have in their home.
1: We don't care.
2: But come on. Like, just stop it. Just stop it. She said it took her 20 takes to do the video. This guy's a disaster. And I made this point earlier on Fox and Friends. You know, if you want a reasonable voice, I don't agree with everything that Susan Collins, but I understand she's representing her district. She has to win. She has to represent all of Maine. And it's hard for a Republican to win in Maine. She manages to do it all the time. She voted for impeachment, to impeach Donald Trump. So it's like, what more do Democrats want her to do to prove that she's a reasonable voice? So they're saying that they still want this guy because they want to stop Donald Trump. The guy is a devout racist. He hates every group. Every group, if you look at these posts, he's gone against Jews, black people, military people.
1: He says I'm a communist.
2: A communist. I mean, what more? He's the worst candidate you could possibly have on a ticket. But this new Democratic Party, this is what they like.
1: So I want you to hear Graham Plattner talk about this and his sexting. Cut 10.
8: It's no surprise to me that the establishment media outlets are just going to run gossip instead of wanting to talk about the things that actually matter in this race, which are the material realities that the Mainers are working with. These people are going to try to make this race about anything but what it's supposed to be about, which is policy. They never want to talk about policy. Amy and I have a very loving and very happy marriage. They would very much like to try to rip that apart. They're going to come after us in every awful way that they possibly can.
1: This is your former staffer that your wife went up to say, when they came up and asked my husband to run, did they know about this? Here's more. Cut 11. He gets pressed.
9: But the stories are true, right? About the texts?
8: No. No. This is the amazing part. The Wall Street Journal and New York Times ran stories without any evidence besides the gossip from a former staffer. I'm sorry. That's frankly journalistic malpractice. We pushed back on it. They did it anyways.
10: The messages they did not
8: I'm confirming that what Genevieve McDonald said in the New York Times is not true.
2: Why can't he completely
9: So you never met with her about uncomfortable, for lack of a better word, sexting messages as the campaign was going?
8: We talked about things in Amy and I's marriage that we've gone through over the years.
2: Oh, so it's true.
8: We talked about that because that's our marriage, and we discussed it with the campaign. What Genevieve McDonald claims isn't true.
2: So it's true.
1: Yeah.
2: So it's true. I mean, come on,
1: but
2: man.
1: But he does say it's not true. So when those when they emerge again, he's going to look like a liar.
2: 100%. Well, he walks the line. What he's trying to do is think that people are stupid and try to characterize it as like the way that they wrote the story was untrue. But we've had some problems within our marriage. But by the way, it's a perfect marriage.
1: Right.
2: It's just, come on.
1: So listen to what Democrats are saying now. Listen to Andy Kim, the senator from New Jersey, cut 14.
10: Do you have concerns about Graham Plattner?
11: Well, first I'll say is, you know, I've been very much focused on the crisis in my home state, so I haven't been able to focus as much on this.
1: Let's see if Chris Murphy's got a different answer. Cut 15.
7: Yeah, I mean, I have not followed this story as closely as others have, but I mean, Graham Plattner is somebody that served our country. He served his community. He's also made mistakes, and he has admitted that. Character also involves standing up to people who are bankrupting and corrupting this country.
1: Incredible. Because he wrote a book about character. And she said, what about this guy's character?
2: It's incredible. A mistake is a Nazi tattoo? Is that? I don't want to hear about Republicans and past oppo that you have and their past comments and past social media ever again. If this is the standard now, is that past racial, if it's okay to have a Nazi tattoo, then I don't want to hear anything about that.
1: Yeah, I know.
2: Anything ever again. And then the point of, I'm just focused on my state, when you have to serve next to that person in the Senate and he's running under your party? Come on.
1: Final moments, Saturday night, Lawrence Jones's San Antonio Spurs, cut 35.
12: Ahead to Vassell, who goes in for the dunk. And the San Antonio Spurs have done it. There will be a new champion in the NBA. A new era has dawned. It's Wendy's West. The Spurs are going to the NBA final.
1: And here's their coach, cut 36.
13: What were you guys discussing? What was going on as you prepared for this opportunity here tonight?
14: We didn't know. You know, you have to go do it. But we played this team 12 times now, and we played them our last six games, and we know what we're made of and what we're built, and we had to go out and execute it, and they did that.
1: So, of course, I've been covering the Knicks in the 90s, and I've got back into it. My son is so into it over the last 8 years, and watch the frustration. You know, they were great in the 90s. They, you know, fall short every time. Houston and San Antonio. Yeah. And losing to the Bulls to stop them when they were great, Bulls were better. And then the Heat got great with Alonzo Mourning, and they beat him. Sometimes they lost to him. And then up comes Reggie Miller, and the Pacers frustrated him again. But Lawrence, here we go. First time back since 99. Knicks have won 11 in a row as the number 3 seed against the number 2 seed Spurs. Your thoughts?
2: This is going to be a great series. This is great. I do like the way that the Knicks are playing, but I got to go with my Spurs. I've been a Spurs fan since I was a kid. Tim Duncan was my favorite player. And we've experienced a lot of championships. I mean, 5 over my lifetime. But we won more. And the one thing about the Spurs that has always been our franchise philosophy is that the team is not built on one person. We have a lot of role players that step up in big moments.
1: But it's Wemby. To admit. This guy's 7'9". He's 7'5".
2: Think about it. It was Tim Duncan at the time as well, or David Robinson.
1: Both.
2: But you surround them
1: with Ginobili and Parker.
2: And then they turn out to be stars.
1: Yeah.
2: Arguably Hall of Famers.
1: And by the way, this is what I love about their franchise, and I put the Tampa Bay Rays the same way. They don't have the largest salary cap. They don't have the most attractive market. No offense to San Antonio.
2: It's true.
1: People usually want to go to Los Angeles, Chicago, and the bigger team. Yeah. There's more money there. But it's the franchise always finds the talent.
2: That's right.
1: Anyone can draft a star. But then you find the talent in France. Where did Ginobili come from, by the way?
2: Was it Argentina.
1: France? Argentina. So you find that.
2: But
1: and they
2: Tony Parker
1: for 10,
2: was
1: 10, 12 years.
2: From France.
1: Yeah.
2: You know, so, but it's not built on one player. Yeah. And you can't be a selfish guy, and you got to be coachable. And I'm excited about it.
1: I think my prediction is the Knicks in 6 in six. And the game one, this could be the Knicks won 11 in a row. We've never seen anything like this. As a number three seed, no one expected this. Certainly not a dominant team. Jordan's not on the roster. So they did this, win 11 in a row, two straight sweeps. If they take game one, I think that all bets are off. Because I think that there might be some doubt. Because I went to the Spurs-Knicks game at the Garden. And they lost, I think, four. And Wemby was pretty dominant. Mm-hmm. And I think there might be some doubt. Can we do it against the West? If they take game one, all that doubt's gone.
2: You know why there's some doubt? It's because I'm not saying...
1: The talents in the West?
2: No. Well, yeah. I mean, they haven't had a... we just took down the reigning champions. And so there's some doubt about that. But, you know, there's some youth when it comes to the Knicks as well. And they're gelling. Yeah. And so that is... I'm worried about that.
1: They get 10
2: deep. And how tired we are.
1: And they go 10 deep.
2: Yeah.
1: They go 10 deep. And that's one thing that Thibodeau, who brought them into prominence, he got fired because he would not use his bench.
2: Yeah.
1: And the guys were exhausted by the time they made the playoffs. Same thing when they was in Minnesota and he wouldn't in Chicago. He would not use his bench.
2: Yeah.
1: But this guy uses, and Mike Brown uses his bench.
2: And Mike has, you know, championship experience, you know, both with the Cavs and with Golden State.
1: As an assistant.
2: So, you know, he knows what these pressure moments are. He's been on the bench. He's played with some, you know, he's coached some superstars. So it's going to be great. I'm going to enjoy it. The tickets are outrageous, though. It's the most New York thing ever. Is to celebrities come, but the fans can't come because they can't afford it. Unbelievable.
1: 18,000 for two seats in the Middle East section. It's amazing. Lawrence Jones, thanks so much. Fox and Friends co-host and does everything. We will talk throughout this series.
2: Yes, go
1: back
2: get
1: in a moment.
0: He just doesn't read the headlines. He breaks them down. Real talk, real news. This is the Brian Kilmeade Show.

0: 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I've been surfing here since I was a kid. Now, seeing my grandson out on the water, it means everything to me. Watching him and taking in the blue waves, the sea breeze, the blurry horizon.
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17: Hey, we are back. And again, I mentioned this briefly with Lawrence Jones here, but the 16th anniversary of the Brian Kilmeade Show, we started on June 1st, 2010. And with Eric and Pete, we've been there from day one. And Allison, and doing a fantastic job. Can you believe it's been 16 years, Allison?
18: I cannot. Time flies.
17: I know. I mean, to think about it, we moved from the... What floor were we on? 18.
18: We were on 18. And 16 years is only you having the show, starting as Kilmeade and Friends, not from when you took over radio from
17: with
18: Tony
17: Brian
18: Snow.
17: With Brian and the Judge. Tony Snow. Okay. So we did Brian and the Judge for a while. How long did we do that show?
18: Like was a year and a half or 2 years?
17: Oh, that was 2 years. Okay.
18: Yeah, probably about. So it's been a while.
17: So 27 on TV, 16 on radio.
18: More than, I mean, like 18 on radio, let's say, with the Brian and Judge part.
17: And then you, with One Nation... Is we coming up on four years?
18: Yep.
17: So that's pretty cool. So yeah, and thanks to everyone who came out in Reno, Nevada. That was pretty cool. We did History, Liberty, and Laughs. We got a big date coming up in Pensacola, Florida, and we're starting to weave in some things from the brand new book, Uniting the States: The Six Crucial Moments That Forged the American Miracle, and that got a pretty good response. So hopefully everyone will like that because we bring history to life in a way that Ken Burns can't or chooses not to, because he probably can't. Jeff Foxworthy is next because he's funny and he has a special on Fox. You listen to the Brian Kilmeade Show. So glad you're here.

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3: The Department of War has designated Anthropic as a supply chain risk. This means defense vendors and contractors have to show that they don't use Anthropic's models in their work with the Pentagon. Anthropic is the first American company to be publicly named a supply chain risk. Fox Business spoke to a member of Anthropic's National Security Council, and he stressed that the move is not only unprecedented, but that their position is being misunderstood. Here is Josh Hodges.
4: We got one of the top three American AI companies being penalized in an extreme fashion for raising concern over future capabilities and impacts that could have on warfighters as well as sort of general population.
3: In a memo, Anthropic CEO Dario Amodei said they have been having productive conversations with the Department of War about, quote, ways we could serve the department. The Undersecretary of War saying on X that there is no active negotiation with Anthropic. For Fox on Tech, I'm Madison Allworth, Fox Business.
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8: 1 year ago, Cardinal Robert Prevost was elected Pope Leo XIV as the first American to ever become the Bishop of Rome. In the first official biography of the Pope, author Elise Allen says Leo has a special message to American Catholics.
9: Building friendship, building community, remembering that in spite of our differences, we can be friends and we can treat each other as human beings. You know, I think that's his big message.
8: And it's a message that has been tested and making headlines in the last few weeks as the Pope and President Trump sparred over disagreements about the war in Iran. Allen was the first journalist to have a lengthy interview with Pope Leo after his election, and she says Leo has a quiet strength that may surprise people, but one that can take on the world leaders. He was well prepared to stand his ground even against the President of the United States.
9: I think Leo, you know, was not entirely surprised by that, but he also said very clearly he is not trying to attack anybody with what he says. He's trying to preach the gospel, and I think he sincerely means that.
8: For Fox on Faith, Lauren Green, Fox News.
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10: Although he was the Speaker of the House from 1971 to 1977, Democrat Carl Albert of Oklahoma served in Congress since 1947. In a 1990 interview, Albert gave his impression of President Lyndon Johnson.
11: Lyndon Johnson was the most politically oriented person I have ever known in my life. He thought nothing else. I remember being down on his ranch with him. He was taking me around to show me his ranch, and he'd show me a deer or a cow or something. But before he got through the sentence, he started telling me, what can we do about so-and-so? He pushed all the time, and he would jump on people. He would yell at his office staff. He'd even yell at members of Congress.
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12: I'm Ashley DeBorkin with a Fox Celebrity Profile with Bear Grylls. The host is currently bringing his celebrity friends out for adventures on Fox's Bear Grylls is Running Wild.
13: Well, I think on this season, we really push the boundaries. It's great to bring it to Fox and have such diversity from jungle, from, you know, the forest to the high mountains to the deserts. But we always try and kind of seek out different types of terrain. There are a zillion things, so that bucket list is long.
12: As for whether it's all adventure all the time for Bear, he admits sometimes he takes a break.
13: It's been such a big part of my life, the adventure, and from a kid growing up through to my time with the military, through to Man vs. Wild for many, many years, and then Running Wild for the last decade plus. But at home, we're pretty mellow. Having said that, we do live off-grid. We do live on a little island in the UK, but I like that. It keeps our edge. But at the same time, I love getting back home, and I'm not like eating bugs and grubs. I love to cook a good big steak and a, you know, homemade cheesecake and get in a nice bath and have a cup of tea.
12: Ashley DeBorkin, Fox News.

0: 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It's Brian Kilmeade.
1: So Jeff Foxworthy's here. Why? Because he wanted to meet me in person. I can't blame him. Comedian, actor, host of the new Fox Nation special, Jeff Foxworthy, The Joke's on Me. And Jeff, I'll tell you what, when I get, and so great to see you again. But what I get is your promos are fantastic. Because, I mean, your name is perfect for what it is.
2: It kind of works, doesn't
1: right.
2: it? Yeah.
1: So when they approached you on doing a special, were you reluctant? Because they go after people, established comedians like Eddie Murphy, throw all types of money. He's like, no, I'm done. And it is so much work because you have to throw out the material after. How did you feel about it? Well, you don't have
2: well,
1: to, but
2: it,
1: a lot
2: well,
1: of people.
2: Well, it was funny because before this, I think I've done like 11 specials if you include like the blue collar comedy movies and all. And so when they said, would you be interested in doing a special? I said, how long you want it to be? They said an hour. I said, I'm not interested because, and this is what people don't realize, but for a comedian to do a new hour, it takes a year of hard work. And by, I mean, that's being in clubs on Tuesdays in front of 30 people and, to
1: you
2: develop.
1: Don't announce that you're there.
2: No,
1: you
2: want to
1: work
2: I just
1: out.
2: walk in with note cards and, hey, is this funny? Is this funny? And I'd gotten to the point, I said, I'm not interested in doing an hour. I said, but, because I just watched that thing on the Beatles that was like 10 hours and watching them in the studio writing songs. And it's like, is this the lyrics? Is this the chord? And I was kind of fascinated by that process. And so I said to Fox Nation, I said, but if you would let me do a special and you show the process, show me going in, follow me into a little club on a Tuesday night, show me doing things that don't work, things that bomb, show how these ideas evolve into what you see on stage. I said, if you would do that, I would be interested. And when I hung up the phone, my wife said, all I'm going to tell you, in the special before that I'd done for Netflix, she said, when you walked off stage after that last special, you looked at me and you said, never again. And I laughed and I said, yeah, but they're not going to let me do it this way. So don't worry. I'm not doing another special.
1: And how long ago was Netflix?
2: That came out like 2022 or three.
1: Okay.
2: Maybe. And, I said, they're not going to do it. Nobody's going to take a chance. Because you had seen it with music. You had been behind the scenes with music. Nobody had ever done it with stand-up. And they came back and said, all right, we'll do it. And I'm like, oh, wow, really? And I have to thank Fox Nation. They were so open to doing
1: great,
2: to
1: right?
2: doing something
1: yeah.
2: new.
1: Yep.
2: And we're like, all right, what would this look like? Would you cut it in half? And what we ended up doing was showing me doing, which ended up, it wasn't 30-30. It was probably 45 minutes of new material because it kept growing and 15 or 20 of behind the scenes. But we started with the show and then would cut back to me in the club working on that idea. And I thought it turned out great because once you see the process, you have an appreciation for it. Mm-hmm. And like, I like people and I like to learn what they do, but I want to know, like if I'm meeting a barista, I'm like, What's the hardest part of your job?
1: You're curious.
2: Well, I'm curious. Just, yeah. What's the easiest part of your job? What do people not know about making coffee that they ought to know? And, right. you know, what's the hardest part of doing a podcast?
1: But, Jeff, let me ask them. Do you ask that for material or do you ask that as a human being?
2: I ask it as a human okay. being. I don't have to ask. People, there's something, Brian, about being a comedian. People voluntarily tell you things they shouldn't tell their therapist. I mean, people will come up to me in the grocery store and they're like, hey, Jeff, let me tell you what my brother did this weekend. And
1: it's a lot of times it's funny.
2: Oh, my God. Yeah. And you're like, I don't know if I would have told anybody that, but I'm going to be using that on stage tonight.
1: So here is a little from the special, cut 43.
2: If you have ever answered a FaceTime call while sitting on the toilet, you might be a redneck. Sale sign in your front yard was put there by your neighbors. you might be a redneck. If the two biggest reasons you love country music is Dolly Parton, you might be a redneck. If you think Hogwarts is your sister-in-law without makeup, you might be a redneck.
1: Right. So, I mean, you've clearly... That is never getting old.
2: It, you know what's so funny about it is it's one-liners. You know, and we live in an age nobody does one-liners anymore. But, and I look back, I think it helped me to be a better comedy writer because you had to tell the whole joke in one sentence.
1: Yeah.
2: So it taught me to be very efficient with words. I'd been doing them for 20 years when Rich Scheidner pointed out to me, he said, you do realize... The way you do
1: Who's
2: the
1: Rich Scheidner?
2: Comic friend of mine. Yeah. He said, you do the punchline first and the setup second. He said, the setup is you might be a redneck.
1: Yes, people are.
2: And he said, but you do it in reverse. I said, you're right. I never thought about that.
1: So do you remember how many years it took you to be yourself on stage? Did you feel natural right away?
2: No, I didn't feel. It's not a natural thing. And I tell young comics that. I said, look, here's the thing. Nobody else has your experiences. Nobody else has the way you think. So the sooner you can become yourself on stage, the better you're going to be. But it takes a while. And I think for me, you know, because early on, I didn't know, like Stephen Wright. Remember Stephen sure. Wright? He had just come out on Carson, but Stephen was that slow, monotone, drawn out. And I was like, should I be like that? Should I be? I didn't know. And, you know, I think Jerry Seinfeld said one night, I think you just do it every night for 10 years, and then you have a style. And I'm like, it ends up he was right. Because later on I would listen and I would go, why do I... Like hit certain words, and because I'm not aware that I'm doing that, but it became my style. But I think it's when I embraced, because I had people telling me to lose my accent, and it's like, no, this is the way I talk. This is where I'm from. These are my experiences. And when I kind of got freed up enough to talk about that stuff, I got better at it. And I did, I was just talking to somebody in the lobby about this. Like when I started, I would come to New York all the time. But in New York, especially for a young comic, somebody starting out, you might only get on stage two times a week. So we used to get a group of guys and like four of us and go, if anybody gets on tonight, you got to promise to buy a big pizza so we can all have dinner. Because you got 20
1: you
2: bucks.
1: You really are starving. Yeah.
2: You got 20 bucks. Yeah. And we all four weren't going to get on. So kind of the idea was you could either stay in New York or LA and you might get on a couple of times a week. But Leno was always a road dog. And I thought, kind of the Malcolm Gladwell theory, if you do something for 10,000 hours, you're going to get good at it. And I'm like, I can go play Des Moines, Iowa, and I can go on stage every night for 30 minutes. So at the end of the week, you know, I've got 200 new minutes on stage.
1: Because you've established yourself.
2: Yeah, but as opposed to getting 12 new minutes in New York.
1: So you were open to traveling.
2: I had my first 8 years of comedy, I did over 500 shows a year, 8 years in a row.
1: Wow.
2: But I got better at it because I was
1: married
2: on stage.
1: At the time?
2: I was, yeah.
1: And would your wife understood?
2: She did. She would cherry pick my schedule. She'd look at it and say, okay, you go to Toledo by yourself. I'll go with you to Honolulu. And I'm like, no, I really need you in Toledo, you know. But she understood.
1: Especially when you're not making money in the beginning.
2: Golly.
1: Were you married without making money in the beginning as an unestablished comedian?
2: She was there the first night I ever went on stage. A bunch of guys I worked with at IBM entered me in a contest.
1: How old are you?
2: 24. Enter me in a contest. I've never been on stage. Just because I was the funny guy at work. And it wasn't like an amateur night. It was for working comedians. First night on stage, I won the contest.
1: No way.
2: And I met my wife. She was in the audience. So she saw me the first time I did it. And we started dating, and she was the only person in my life, because I had come from a blue-collar town. I thought you had to get a job that you hated. And she was acting. She was an actress. And she said, you have all this creativity inside of you, and if you don't find a way to let it out, you're going to have a miserable life. And it had never dawned on me, wait, I could do something creative for a living. And I quit my job at IBM. My mother's first question was, are you on the dope? Whatever the dope was. And I said, no. I said, I think I have a gift for this. I think I can do this. 5 years later, I was on Johnny Carson, got called.
1: 5 years.
2: 5 years. Got called to the couch. Same mother. You know, you wasted all those years at IBM. And I'm like, but, well, and everybody said it was going to take 10 years to be good enough to do Carson, which it probably should have, which was why I was doing 500 shows a year, because I knew Johnny wasn't going to stick around for 10 more years. And that was all I wanted to do, was be on Johnny Carson.
1: Right.
2: And so I told myself, I'm going to do it in half that time. It took me 5 years and 2 months. And I remember going home that night, because you didn't know with Johnny, you didn't know. They told you if at the end of your set, if he just claps, he doesn't like you. If he gives you...
1: They told you before.
2: Yeah. If he gives you the okay sign, he liked you. And if he calls you to the couch, he loved you. Well, so I've been doing 500 shows a year. I get to the end of my 6 minutes, I'm scared to look, because it's like Caesar saying, do I live or do I die?
1: How about this? Did it feel good? Did you think you killed?
2: I did, because I could hear Johnny laughing as I'm going through the set.
1: All right, so then you look.
2: And I look, and he's calling me to the couch, and literally it was life-changing. And I have, like, if you go through my home, I don't have a bunch of stuff from my career, but I have a photo that somebody gave me, like, 6 years ago when I did The Tonight Show. They went back through the archives, and it's me sitting in the chair talking to Johnny, and Johnny's got his head back and his mouth wide open laughing. Wow.

0: television. My senior thesis was on the history of late night television. And I got Dave Wettick on, who was the one who hired Johnny for the first time. And I got Jack Parr on the phone.
1: Wow.
0: And I didn't have a recording device at the time, so I just transcribed it. And then I got Letterman because I was interning at NBC in the history of late night. And he was in awe. But like, and then you just, Steve Allen. I ended up meeting Steve Allen later. But just seeing those kinescopes and going to the Museum of Broadcast, fascinated by it. When you look back, just like when people look back at Michael Jordan, I don't care what happens in the future of basketball, you're never going to look back at Michael Jordan and say, that's the way you look back at Carson.
1: Yes.
0: You're not hyping it and saying, wow, what happened? You could watch that now and say, why is he the best?
1: He's the best that ever did the job. And because he could interview the guy from Iowa that had the weird potato chips, or he could interview Billy Graham, or he could and they were all interesting.
0: Yep.
1: And
0: yet he was the star, but he didn't have to be the star of the conversation.
1: Well, and he knew that. Carson, like I remember walking as I'm walking to the couch, I'm thinking, what are we going to talk about? And he literally lobbed him up and let me hit him out of the park. Because he knew the next day at the water cooler, people weren't going to say, did you see Jeff Foxworthy last night? They were going to say, did you watch Carson last night?
0: Right. Hold that thought. More with, do we have time? Okay, more with Jeff Foxworthy. Got a few minutes at the top of the hour. Got a great special on Fox Nation available now, right?
1: Yes,
0: go
1: today.
0: Back in a moment.
2: Increasing your intelligence quotient.
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2: It's Brian Kilmeade.

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9: I'm Gianna Gelosi with your Fox True Crime Minute. New court filings in an Iowa murder case offer a glimpse of the prosecution's evidence in a fatal shooting that shook the real estate industry 15 years ago. 53-year-old Kristen Ramsey was arrested last month for first-degree murder in the April 2011 death of Ashley Auckland. Auckland was working an open house at a model townhouse when she was shot in the face and the chest at close range. Court documents say a woman who was in the neighboring townhome said she heard two loud noises a

0: few seconds apart, then saw Ramsey by the model home's front door before she was seen by her car talking on her phone. The filings show that call was to an employee of the company that owned the development. At the time, Ramsey was a sales manager. After Ramsey drove off erratically, the witness went to the home and found Auckland unresponsive. Two search warrants were executed at Ramsey's home, including one carried out less than a month after the shooting. In both cases, the document says authorities found guns, illegal substances, and posters threatening violence. There's more on this story at foxnews.com or subscribe to the Fox True Crime Podcast. I'm Gianna Gelosi with your Fox True Crime Minute.
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0: listen, the more you'll know. It's Brian Kilmeade.
1: Then, on the ride home, she was driving me home. On the ride home, she said to me, I was Googling about anti-venom. And she said, do you know that the vial they used to give human beings, that the veterinarians use the exact same vial to give to dogs that get bit by poisonous snakes? So I tell you that because if I ever get bitten by another snake, I have a bad feeling I'm going to the vet.
2: So that is some of your special. But I think what Jeff Foxworthy saying is you see the making of the special, which that's what attracted you back to
1: on
2: Fox Nation.
1: I got bitten by a copperhead. Right. And this is the sick thing about being a comedian. As it happened, I'm thinking, I'm going to get a great bit out of this. You know, most people would be thinking, am I going to die? I'm thinking, all right, you got to remember everything because this will be a good story on stage. But yeah, most of the things, and people always say, where do you come up with stuff? I was very lucky as a comic because I learned early on what worked for me. And that was, if I thought something or my wife said something or my family did something, I was going to trust other people were thinking and saying and doing the same thing.
2: Do you write it down or count on your
1: always.
2: Yeah.
1: I always have note cards in my back pocket or notes on my phone. But that's when you get the response of people coming backstage going, oh my God, I've done that. Or oh my God, I've thought that. Is you're finding that commonality no matter where we live. I mean, the accents change and the scenery changes, but people are the same. And so that's your job to find, you know, everybody has these thoughts or experiences, but comics learn to grab them and go, oh, there's something funny in that.
2: How many times do you have a joke and it doesn't kill, so you work the joke rather than lose the joke?
1: A lot. You know, it's one of those things. Most people don't do stand-up as long as I've done it. It's so fascinating to me that after 42 years, I still don't know what people are going to laugh at. Because if you laid carpet for 40 years, you would know, this is how I do the stairs, this is how I do the corner. I can think something's really funny and go into a club with a note card in my hand and go, what about this? Nothing. And I'm like, really? That's not funny. And then I can have something that I think, well, this is stupid. Throw that out there and people are beating the table. And I'm like, really?
2: The crazy thing about comedy is that when you start off, it's the horrible situation. So you're not skilled to handle it. The audience is seven people. They're all comics waiting to get up.
1: Yeah.
2: And then when you get great at it, these people come to see you.
1: To see you. Right. Yeah, it's kind of not fair.
2: Yeah, but no, it is great. Just check out his Fox Nation special. Fox, you are Foxworthy. Yeah. All right, thanks so much.
1: Oh, man, always good to see you.
2: Every spam call, every scam text, every sketchy email with your name, each one starts the same way. 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The real fakes disappear. 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
3: On July 27th, 1976, after months of legal wrangling, former Beatle John Lennon finally won residency in the U.S.
4: Well, it's great to be legal again. I'll tell my baby and I'll thank you, and of course the Immigration Service for finally seeing the light of day, as they say. Good.
5: You want
4: thank
5: to
4: you.
5: That
4: yeah, I'd love to. I should have got a different picture.
6: What does it mean to you after 5 years of struggling to become a permanent resident to get that green card?
4: Well, it was a very slow, long struggle, so it's not like, you know, it suddenly ends. I'll come out of it slowly and I realize I can go to visit relatives. in Japan, show them the baby, show them in England, you know, save them coming over here. And I can go visit the relatives and come back with safety now with the green card. How do you feel?
5: Overwhelmed.
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1: All right, from 48th and 6th in Midtown Manhattan, around the country, around the world, this is the Brian Kilmeade Show coming to you. Michael Goodwin standing by. We'll talk about what's happening at this Israeli parade. Why would I bring up a parade? Because for the first time since 1964, the sitting mayor of New York City does not march in the Israeli Day Parade, who just happens to have a reputation well-earned of being anti-Semitic, but it doesn't seem to matter. Mark Thiessen at the bottom of the hour in studio. And keep in mind, this is a big day for us, the 16th anniversary of the Brian Kilmeade Show. It started 16 years ago on June 1st, 2010. And also it's a great day because Coleman, Texas, 102.3 FM is where it's located. The station is KXYL, the heart of Texas news source over in Brownwood. They are now taking our show. Our network continues to grow. So thank you so much, everybody in Coleman. Now let's get to the big three.
2: Number three.
3: The New York Knicks, back in the NBA Finals for the first time since 1999, are primed and ready and rested to go. But the reality is they got a 7'5" alien by the name of Victor Wembanyama from France. They're going to be the favorites to win the championship.
1: And by the way, when he says alien, he means in a good way. Talking sports. I'm talking soccer and basketball. The U.S. national team looks stellar in their first game with the new 26-man roster in a friendly against Senegal. They win. Plus, the Spurs-Knicks tip off on Wednesday, and it promises to be anything but friendly.
2: Number two.
4: I find it really shameful that there's a group of media outlets and people who are willing to spread gossip. Graham and I have a great marriage.
1: Well, consequential primaries around the country. The most intriguing is California, as the Republicans have high hopes in the gubernatorial and the mayor's race. We break it down. Meanwhile, as you just heard, the wife of Graham Platner speaking out as he continues to embarrass the party and the state of Maine. His latest controversy should be disqualifying.
2: Number one.
5: He said during an interview that initially the Iranians were committing to not having a nuclear weapon or creating a nuclear weapon within their country. And the president raised a very important question. What if the Iranians try to buy a nuclear weapon on the international black market? And ultimately, this language was included in the agreement.
1: A tax exchange between Iran and the U.S. as Iran's president allegedly resigns and Trump ups the demands for a ceasefire to be extended. We follow the fluid situation. And one of the things he's demanding is, tell me exactly when I'm going to get in there to take out the 1,000 pounds of uranium, and the strait's got to open up immediately. And there's got to be timing put on it. And we know they're masters of delay. Again, the president says, I'm not in a rush. Let's bring in Michael Goodwin now of the New York Post. Michael, do you think the president should finish the job or continue to pursue a delay of game with peace?
6: Good morning, Brian. Look, I think to the extent that the negotiations can deliver the objectives of the war, then, of course, that's always the most desirable. But I think it's really an open question whether the Iranians are serious about these negotiations or whether they're just using them to delay the inevitable. That certainly, to me anyway, looks like they're not serious about the talks. I mean, and the president has reached that conclusion different times and then said that they had made progress. So I think it's something of a mystery. It's a kind of a black hole for those of us on the outside. But I don't see the kind of progress that would say, okay, we won. We got what we started the war for, which is the no nuke, and which is two other things, the ballistic missiles and the proxies, such as Hamas and Hezbollah. So I don't see that we're there yet. So I think you really have to continue to give the negotiations every possible chance to succeed, because that's always preferable to war. But if there is no other way but war, then I think the president is going to return to that. I think he will.
1: Yeah, well, I guess we're going to see what's going to happen. What people think, what do you say to people? Say, what's the big deal? The mayor missed the Israeli Day Parade, and he decided to make it clear that he'd rather bike by himself than show up and do it. Mayor Bloomberg did, Mayor Eric Adams did, what his commissioner did as Grand Marshal. Why do you think it was special, important for him to go to that parade?
6: I think it is such a tradition, as I wrote in a column, not for six decades has a mayor skipped this, essentially since it began. So for him to do this, given the other issues, his embrace of the inaccurate Palestinian version of the birth of Israel in 1948. I mean, he never talks about the United Nations partitions that created two states, one for Jews and one for Arabs. It's the Arabs who created the war that cost so many lives and that changed the landscape, changed the boundaries. He doesn't recognize reality when it doesn't fit his agenda. I believe he is an anti-Semite in the sense, at the very least, he does not recognize the right of a Jewish homeland. And I think that's a very big portion of what modern anti-Semitism looks like. It's not about race, it's not about religion, it's about a homeland. So they're okay for, 22 Arab countries and other Muslim countries to have a homeland where outsiders do not have the same rights, but only Israel. And it's that double standard that, to me, marks him as an anti-Semite.
1: So I want you to hear what Bruce Blakeman, who wants to be the next governor, said about him. Let's listen.
7: Why does he single Israel out all the time? Israel's a democracy. They have civil rights. They have religious freedom. It's the home of not only the Jewish religion, but Christianity. And he denigrates Israel, never says anything about places like Iran, Russia, China, places that really don't have the kind of human rights that Israel does.
1: So that's what Bruce Blakeman, who is Jewish and wants to be a direct contrast to the not only the governor, but to the mayor. He wants to tell people it doesn't have to be this way.
6: That's right. And I think that he's right about Israel being a democracy where all religions are respected and given equal rights. So that's the kind of thing that Mamdani does not come to grips with. That's why his anti-Semitism is so kind of clear that it is what it is. It's not a sophisticated intellectual position in any new way. It is a very old position.
1: Here's the great Commissioner Jessica Tisch, who decided to stay on for the good of the city, in my view. She didn't say that to me, but I got that indication when I did speak to her. But she said this because she chose to march and he didn't. Listen.
8: Commissioner, do you have any concerns about the you're not being there for security reasons?
9: No, it's the mayor's decision not to march, and it is my decision to march proudly.
1: A little bit of a shot across the bow, right? Proudly.
6: Oh, absolutely. And I think it's incredibly courageous for Jessica Tisch, the police commissioner, to take that stance. Obviously, she reports to the mayor. And look, their relationship has been sort of on thin ice all along. I don't suppose this is going to help it. But it is a test of Mamdani. I mean, can he rise above his own personal feelings on things like this and do what the mayor has to do? Be a mayor first, not a politician and not a Muslim, but a mayor. And I think that's what's missing from so many of his programs. They're very much about his socialist agenda, his left-wing ideas. Whether they work or not, he doesn't seem to care. He seems determined to impose his will on this city. That's not going to work when it's an unpopular will.
1: So I want to talk about Los Angeles because I think it's a bigger story than Los Angeles. And in the mayor's race that's going on, you had Spencer Pratt, who's just running on common sense. He said, yeah, I vote Republican, but I'm not running as a Republican. I'm running just on pure donations. Most of the people giving me money to run are Democrats. That's what he says. And the money is $4.4 million he's raised compared to the sitting mayor. And I believe this is the beginning, if he is successful, of common sense, maybe running in Chicago, certainly Los Angeles, and my hope is even New York, especially with a moderate Democrat doing well in San Francisco. So I asked Harvey Levin, who is in downtown Los Angeles living off celebrity and knows almost all of them are leaving. He said this about the reality of the city. Cut 21.
10: 10 years ago, 15 years ago, downtown had this renaissance and people were moving down there. Restaurants were opening up, businesses opening up, and it was really a place to go. It was a destination. And now, you know, the sense people have outside of that area is you're crazy to go downtown. Why would you do that? So that is a kind of a glimmer of what's going on in this city. Homelessness is terrible right now. We just have a real problem here. And then when you hear people say, oh, it's gotten better, you know, it's sort of like, who are you going to believe, me or your lion eyes? But this city is a mess.
1: So when he pointed that stuff out, and Harvey Levin, I have no idea who he votes for. He doesn't want anyone to know who he votes for. He's not political. He said that, you know, that's why people are open to this guy. What do you expect to happen? Tomorrow's the primary.
6: Brian, look, I think, of course, it will depend on who turns out. But look, the idea that urban America has become sort of a wasteland in so many ways. I mean, New York, we're seeing it. We're seeing it in Chicago, of course, and downtown L.A. So I think that this could be a reckoning for urban Democrats. I mean, if you cannot govern these municipalities, then it's time for a change. And I think we have seen this example. And of course, New York proved you can govern it. Giuliani, Bloomberg, even Eric Adams did a better job than Mamdani is doing. So I think that this is one of those tests. Like, if you can't do it, we'll get somebody who can, regardless of political party.
1: Yeah, I just hope it's sometimes going to be the case that it hasn't done it yet, but has the right intention. And that's where you see the guy from Levi's who took over San Francisco and started saying, no more needles, no more homeless, let's just clean it up. But he's still a Democrat, but he's a sensible Democrat, and it doesn't seem, they say in overall the races, 60% of the primary races between a so-called moderate, typical liberal Democrat, and a socialist Democrat like Mondami and AOC, the socialist is winning. That is scary for the country. Final thought, Mike?
6: Yes, I think that's right, Brian. And I believe that the problem is that the remaining mainstream Democrats go along too often. I mean, you don't hear a peep from Chuck Schumer about the outrages of AOC or Rashida Tlaib or Ilhan Omar, right? They leave it to Republicans to fight these battles. So if you're a Democrat, you have a choice of going with the fringe on the left or really becoming a Republican, because the centrist Democrats have gone silent and in effect are complicit. They are afraid of the left wing of their own party.
1: Michael Goodwin, thanks so much. Be sure to read his columns all the time on in the New York Post. Thanks, Michael.
6: My pleasure. Thank you, Brian.
1: You got it. Back in a moment, 1-866-408-7669. Keep in mind, we do have a YouTube page now. Everyone's talking about it. Go to youtube.com/@TheBrianKilmeade Show.
0: Politics, current events, and news that affects you. Brian's got a lot more to say. Stay with Brian Kilmeade.

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9: Saving you money, I'm Hillary Barsky. Many Americans are facing mounting financial pressures, but by making small changes to everyday habits can make a major impact on long-term wealth. Last year, nearly three-quarters of Americans failed to meet their savings and spending goals, according to a Vanguard Consumer Survey. Many people, especially those in their 30s and 40s, are falling into costly traps, including failing to boost emergency savings, delaying investing, and taking on too much debt. Financial experts say it's important to prioritize retirement savings. Missing out on employer matches or delaying contributions can have a long-term impact. Also, don't take on financial debt, which chips away at your ability to build real wealth. And it's critical to save for an emergency fund and start to plan for your child's education early. College costs continue to rise, and many families underestimate the importance that the earlier you start to save, the less difficult it becomes in later years. Saving you money, Hillary Barsky, Fox News.
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0: If you're interested in it, Brian's talking about it. You're with Brian Kilmeade.
1: Can you reorder that, Brian? What did you want?
2: Can I have the tropical butterfly lemonade refresher, large, please?
3: So that was me ordering my butterfly refresher. And that was what I called. I went to Starbucks, and I was tired of ordering the toasted coconut. And it was hot. Latte. So I had a butterfly, because I've never seen it before, but I go, wow, that looks, and it said refreshing. I'm looking to be refreshed.
4: Was it refreshing?
3: So, do you
4: feel refreshed?
3: Mark Thiessen is here. So Allison thinks it's the funniest thing she ever heard. So did everyone in the car.
4: Yeah.
3: But I enjoyed it. And then you walked in to celebrate my anniversary of 16 years, our anniversary of 16 years.
4: Yes, exactly.
3: So thank you.
4: You're welcome.
3: How much did that cost you? $7.80? $7.80. You could expense it.
4: Thank you. I appreciate it. I think we already have.
3: And by the way, I'm working on this. So as you know, I'm a New York Knicks fan.
4: Oh, wow.
3: Right? And like I covered them forever.
4: Your tickets are going to cost more than $7.
3: So, and Lawrence is a Spurs fan. And the company is sending me to all the Knicks games. And it's going to cost the company at least $12,000 a ticket. And they're going to send me.
4: Yeah, I saw the blue seats at Madison Square Garden are like $5,000.
3: Is that crazy?
4: And the courtside seats are going for $280,000.
3: Right. So that's why I asked to be on courtside, and they said no. No, they're not sending me. Were you crazy? There's no column for that. Tickets for the show. That's not going to work. So it is insane. But I do think that the whole country is going to be watching this.
4: Absolutely.
3: Or am I New York-centric? Is that me being New York-centric?
4: Well, you can be a little New York-centric. I mean, it's the first time the Knicks have been in the finals since 73, right?
3: No, they've been in the finals in 99.
4: But
3: they haven't won since 73.
4: Yeah. Yeah.
3: And I think it's so funny that Governor Hochul thinks they're going to exploit Donald Trump and go, I bet she doesn't even know anybody. She meant to say the 73 team, but she said the 93
4: team. Yeah.
3: But the thing is, Trump is legitimately a sports fan.
4: Yeah.
3: He legitimately is.
4: Oh, he's been a Knicks fan for ages.
3: But he goes all the time. He knows these guys. So all of a sudden, the video stops popping up. There he is with Marv Albert in 93. There he is saying, you know, with Isaiah Thomas taking free throws.
4: But here's the problem, okay? So all the MAGA Knicks fans are not the ones who are spending $5,000 on blue seats tickets, right?
3: That's true.
4: The New Yorkers who love Donald Trump are not the people who are... So that garden is not going to be filled with MAGA New Yorkers.
3: But he's going to go, right?
4: I think he may.
3: Yeah.
4: But it's not going to be his crowd. It's going to be people who can afford $280,000, courtside seats. And
3: we watched Spike
4: $5,000
3: Lee
4: nosebleeds.
3: Wear his Palestinian garb one day.
4: Oh, my gosh.
3: And then he wears this after the president's brawling with the Pope. He wore a Pope shirt the other day. So, I mean, that's really the sentiment a lot of them there.
4: I loathe the NBA.
3: Why?
4: I just do.
3: It's where they stand.
4: It's just a left-wing league, and I just don't like pro basketball. Baseball is the all-American sport. I'm a hockey fan. I like hockey. Hockey players generally tend to be conservative.
3: How do you feel about soccer fans?
4: So I am coming around. I always used to think that soccer was a socialist sport. I did a big piece about that a while back. I'll give it a chance. You know, got the World Cup coming here. I think a lot of people are going to give it a chance for the first time with the World Cup.
3: The one thing I asked the guys, I went down to the unveiling of the 26-man roster, and I said, have the U.S. hockey team inspired you? They said, absolutely. In fact, Christian Pulisic said, I left it. Yeah, I went and watched.
4: Wow.
3: So he went ahead and watch one of the games and then went to the locker room after. But the beer was gone because Cash Patel was there. And unfortunately, he couldn't celebrate with the guys because the FBI director was.
4: Oh, that's so funny. You know, wouldn't it be amazing if we won the Olympic gold in hockey and the World Cup?
3: It would be. They said that this would be.
4: What are our chances? You're a soccer fan.
3: This is what they told me.
4: Yeah.
3: That the U.S. team winning the World Cup would be bigger than the 1980 win over the Soviets.
4: No, it would not.
3: But it would. But that, in terms of proportion, sports feats, it would be.
4: Yeah, except there was also the Cold War.
3: Well, that's a. That
4: I mean,
3: doesn't
4: that, that's
3: them.
4: What made the Miracle on Ice so special is that this, I'm actually writing a book about this. I'm writing a book about it's called We Win, They Lose.
3: Did you just,
4: Miracle on Ice turned the tide of the Cold War. It's going to be the first book.
3: Pre-order now.

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5: 1995. Mike Tyson.
6: In the last 3 years, I had the chance to reflect on my life and develop my mind, and I will continue my journey to making myself a better person.
7: Frustrating for firefighters because there are some areas where we're reaching and touching people, but we just can't get to them.
8: The bombing in Oklahoma City was an attack on innocent children and defenseless citizens. It was an act of cowardice, and it was evil.
9: I did not, nor to my knowledge, did anyone else in the White House destroy, mishandle, or misappropriate any document in Vincent Foster's office.
10: The White House has contended that the Clintons were passive investors in Whitewater. The facts are otherwise.
11: If it doesn't fit, you must acquit.
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1: I'm Gianna Gelosi with your Fox True Crime Minute. New details emerge in a 24-year-old murder case that has gone cold until this year. Back in 2002, Frank Weiss from Plano, Texas, was found dead near Lake Louisville. Last month, 55-year-old Lisa Honrad was arrested for his murder. She was his wife at the time of his death. Court documents say Weiss was shot with a .38-caliber firearm, and his body was found wrapped in plastic bags, tied up with rope, and weighted down with sandbags duct-taped to his legs. They went on to say that Weiss and Honrad went to dinner 2 days before his body was found, and it was the last time he was seen alive. Detectives learned that Weiss had asked for an annulment, and Honrad signed it. In the days after his disappearance, detectives say Honrad told Weiss's daughter he had gone to Cancun but didn't want to be bothered. Investigators say the case was finally cracked thanks to new information from a key witness, alongside advances in technology and investigative techniques. There's more on this story at foxnews.com or subscribe to the Fox True Crime Podcast. I'm Gianna Gelosi with your Fox True Crime Minute.
4: This is Fox on Justice. The nation's capital seeing a sharp decrease in crime over the past year after President Trump deployed the National Guard and as the country gets ready to celebrate its 250th birthday. Here are the numbers. A 52% drop in homicide, robbery down 23%, and a 56% decrease in motor vehicle theft. Officials say one area of concern, a spate of brawls in the city known as teen takeovers. Trump's U.S. attorney in D.C., Jeanine Pierce, said many teens need to be treated like adults.
13: The problem is that they don't believe that these young people need to be treated as criminals. They are committing adult crimes.
4: The decrease in crime follows a nationwide trend since President Trump returned to office. The murder rate is now the lowest since 1900. President Trump says the reduction in crime is largely thanks to his border policies. Lucas Tomlinson, Fox News.
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1: I wouldn't take Iran's word for the paper that it's printed on, nor should our negotiators. But you can have performance-based milestones where if Iran does something, there is then some sort of deliverable after it's proven and durable and lasting. So if the president can negotiate something around the highly enriched uranium, getting the strait open, and then closing a path for Iran getting a nuclear weapon, these would all be things that we could verify.
2: So that is Brian Hook, very respected. By the way, they put a bounty. You know he's good because they put a bounty on him to try to kill him, like Mike Pompeo, John Bolton. Mark Thiessen, our guest. Mark has read in as well as anyone. If you read his Washington Post columns, you know that. If you watched him last night on the big weekend show, you know that. Your thoughts about what Brian Hook said about something conceivable to come out of these talks?
3: Yeah, so first of all, let's start with the overarching thing, which is that what Donald Trump did with Operation Epic Fury is one of the most courageous things any American president has done in my lifetime. And all these people saying, oh, well, he went to war and just got the same thing as Obama did. No, he launched 13,500 strikes against the Iranian regime, took out 82% of their defense industrial base. So they can't produce missiles, they can't produce things anymore, sunk their entire Navy, grounded their entire Air Force. I mean, the damage that was done, if you just do a battle damage assessment, is magnificent. And on top of that, Israel launched another 8,000 strikes on top of the 13,500 we launched, and we've taken out their top leadership, their second tier of leadership, their third tier of leadership. So this has been a massive, massive military success that has made America and the world safer. But how you end the war is as important as how you start one. And this is where he's in a little bit of a quandary, because the Iranians think that they have leverage because they control the strait. And so because they control the strait, they are taking a harder line in the negotiations. And Trump has some red lines that he wants to get. He wants to get all the nuclear material, right? If he can do what we in the Bush administration did in 2004, when we went to the U.S. military aircraft, went into Libya, gathered up all the nuclear material, gathered up all the centrifuges and took them to Oak Ridge, Tennessee, and then destroyed all the ballistic missiles on the ground and had all of it, that would be an immense success. And I think that's what he wants. But I don't know that the Iranians are going to give it to him.
2: You know, the problem is, when Ukraine give up their nukes, they end up getting invaded. And when Libya give up their nukes, they end up getting the overthrowing Gaddafi. So that might be the wrong message, those two actions, especially under Barack Obama, urged by Hillary Clinton to overthrow, which is fine. But you have to have, if you're going to do that, you have to have a plan.
3: Yeah.
2: But if you don't give a bad plan, I'll take any plan.
3: But guess what? If you don't give them up, then you're going to get overthrown now.
2: Yeah.
3: Right. That's, you know, you take your chances going forward. This is the quandary he's in, because let's say we get what we all agree is a good deal. Right. We get all the nuclear material. We get maybe Saudi's joining the Abraham Accord, something like that. This is like a good deal. The problem with it is that then we are going to have to do things like lifting sanctions, providing them with frozen assets. And there's talk, which is insane, of a $300 billion reconstruction fund for Iran. The idea that we would give these lunatics $300 billion in international financing to build up their country, first of all, it's a terrible idea. Second of all, the problem with it is that will kill the deal in the long run, because they will only abide by the deal as long as Donald Trump is president. As soon as we got Gavin Newsom or AOC or Kamala Harris or Pete Buttigieg or whichever Democrat, name
2: Vice
3: the Democrat.
2: What about Vance?
3: Well, it'll be different if there's a Republican president. But let's say at some point we're going to have another weak president like we had with Biden and Obama, right? It's going to happen at some point. They don't have to comply anymore. And so the only way that of all the achievements I laid out about what he did with Operation Epic Fury, the only way that remains permanent and they are not able to rebuild and reconstitute is if the regime changes. And so what we ought to be doing is arming the Iranian people to overthrow the regime. and providing them support, like we did the like we provided the Contras during the Cold War, like we provided UNITA in Angola, like we provided to the Mujahideen in Afghanistan to drive the Soviets out. We know how to over. There's two ways to overthrow or to have regime change, right? There's the Bush way, which is sending 300,000 troops to occupy the country. We know we're not going to do that. Nobody is advocating doing that. And then there's the Reagan way, which is give money to Solidarity. Give support to the Democratic opposition. And one of the flaws with the Trump doctrine is that all of his gains, and this is the same thing in Venezuela, right? So if Delcy Rodriguez now does whatever Donald Trump tells her, is she going to do whatever Gavin Newsom tells her? No. As soon as Trump is gone, she's going to go back to doing what they were doing before because they're bad. They're narco-terrorist regime, right? Yeah. So Trump's success depends on him remaining in office. And as soon as he's gone, all of those gains will disappear in Iran and Venezuela and wherever else, unless there's a change in government.
2: So,
3: right?
2: So
3: you need a Democratic government in Venezuela before he leaves office. You need a Democratic government in Iran before he leaves office.
2: So let's think about this. The president had his 2-hour meeting on Friday or Saturday. He stayed in Washington, D.C. this weekend. Yep. Shows how serious he's taking everything. Not that he wouldn't if he went back to Mar-a-Lago, but he doesn't even want the travel time. He just wants to focus on this. So who's in the meeting, Mark, that's consulting with the president? Now, we know that he makes his own. He consults with himself, but he wants to hear other views. Who's with him?
3: Well, I mean, he's got
2: the vice president rushed back to be there.
3: Yeah. I mean, he's got Vance. He's got Jared. He's got Witkoff. He's got Hegseth. He's got Kane. I mean, he's got a whole group of advisors who are talking to him and Ratcliffe as well. Cooper doesn't seem to be in the room as much. I think Kane is sort of the primary military advisor to him, though he obviously Cooper's in the direct chain of command. The chain of command goes from president to Pete. To Cooper, right? The chairman is
2: why
3: the military
2: is he not
3: advisor.
2: There? It's crazy. For
3: I know.
2: Him to be
3: I don't understand it either. And you know, he's the guy who has all the operational answers. You know, when somebody raises a question, well, what if they do this? Cooper can tell you exactly that they're very concerned about things like, you know, the Iranian ability to hit Saudi Arabia, the Iranian ability to hit the oil infrastructure, which could raise gas prices. Okay, well, Cooper has a plan for that. If he was in the room, he could explain it. So, it doesn't make sense to me. And then he also reaches out to Jack Keane and other people outside. I know he talks to you. He talks to a lot of people. He's got a wide, when he wants to, this is not a guy who's, you know, everybody who says, oh, well, Netanyahu pushed him into the war. It's like,
2: Trump? You can't do it both ways.
3: No one pushes Trump into anything. And anyone, if he's getting too much of a one-sided, you know, conversation, he reaches out and finds other people with other opinions to so he could weigh those as well. I mean, he's very broadly advised.
2: I just want you to hear what Mike Pompeo said, former Secretary of State, cut four.
4: We should achieve and continue down the path to achieve the very victory that President Trump has laid the foundations for. We've put an enormous amount of pain on their economy. We've taken down their ballistic missile capabilities. Hamas and Hezbollah are on their back foot as well. We need to continue this effort to make sure that all the hard work and the loss of American lives that has happened is worthy of the outcome. And that means an Iranian regime that no longer threatens the region, no longer threatens Israel, and is protected.
2: And that's what you're saying. We're worried about the regime, but they go deep in radicalness. We're trying to get to a layer that we can deal with. And the one thing that we have now is that's changing things. We have not discussed this yet, is the internet's back.
3: Yeah.
2: And it's more than 50%. So just watching some of the Arab channels. So it's more.
3: And we're now getting video out of what the Iranians did when they massacred those 40,000 people.
2: We should see more of that. So ugly.
3: We're going to. But here's the thing, Brian. There's no layer of the regime that's moderate. I mean, you know, all these people saying, oh, well, you know, we killed the Ayatollah and the top layer and like that, and now we've got an even more radical government. It's like, I'm sorry, that would be like saying we killed Hitler and Goering and Goebbels, and now we've got the really bad Nazis.
2: Right.
3: It's like there's no moderate Nazis. Right. They're all dedicated to their ideology. And it's the same thing with Iran. There's no Delcy Rodriguez in Iran. There's nobody you can go to and deal with who's going to be reasonable. It's purely an exercise of who's willing to go up the escalation ladder and who's willing to go higher. And Trump usually is the guy who's willing to go up highest in the escalation ladder and dare people to follow him. And the Iranians are sort of saying, yeah, all right, try it.
2: I want to just bring up how this links to Ukraine. They know how to defend the Shahed drones because they are manufactured in Iran. They sold the licenses, I guess, to the Russians or gave it to them. Yeah. And the Russians are making their own now. So they were able to counter that. So that helps. And then you have Ukraine who are basically finding a way to cut the Russians down to size with their own drone technology. And they have gained more, I guess, in the last 9 weeks than the Russians have gained in the last 9 months. And the Russians are well over a million casualties. And they can, for the first time, are not able to replace their soldiers with more soldiers. There just aren't enough people anymore. And never before has Vladimir Putin felt more insecure about his own security. And now they did a poll in Ukraine. And they asked people, knowing the fear of the result, what do you like to see that's happening on the ground there? And this poll is staggering. Now, can you imagine what it would be if they weren't in a oppressive society? The Levada Center, the Independent Levada Center, has shown that 62% of Russians favor peace talks with Ukraine and only 27% want to continue the war. And that's in the knowing that if you vote the wrong way, you go to jail.
3: Yeah.
2: And that's still, so this, things are beginning to turn there. And what the Ukraine is trying to do is, let me help you with low-tech fighting in the region.
3: And they actually are. We're using their technology to protect Prince Sultan Air Base in Saudi Arabia. Their Skynet anti-drone technology Admiral Cooper has said that we've been consulting with them on tactics and strategies in dealing with the Shahed drones. You know, it's funny that when all of our NATO allies not all of our NATO allies, Romania, Greece, other people have been good, Poland has been good, but you know, when the Spanish wouldn't help us, when the French wouldn't help us, when the British wouldn't help us, Ukraine is the one who stepped up and say, how can we help? And that we know how to fight these drones. We've been killing Iranian drones for 3 years. We know how to defeat them. Let us help you. They're the best ally we have, you know, in Europe right now. They're the most battle hardened, experienced army on the continent. They are loyal to America because we saved them. They're the best ally we have, you know, other than maybe Poland. And they also have the best defense industrial base outside the United States. In terms of building weapons, they have just had to build it in the midst of a war. Mm-hmm. So, you know, I'll give you an example of how they can help us and we can help them. Right now, there's a shortage of Patriots, right? And they need Patriots to defend Kyiv. We need Patriots for our purposes around the world. They have a defense industrial base that could build Patriots if we give them the license. Why don't we give them a license to build Patriot missiles, and in exchange for every four, we get 1/4 of whatever they produce, 25% of whatever they produce. So all of a sudden, instead of them being a suck on Patriots, they'll be producing Patriots for us. They can refill our stockpiles and refill theirs. And if you don't want to do it in Ukraine, you could do it in Poland. There's ways to do this. So there's lots of creative things that we can do to help Ukraine, to help the United States, and secure the peace.
2: And I know the German, we're at odds with Germans right now, but the Germans can produce things when they want to. They still have that industrial base, and they're beginning to build up their own military. Here's a good thing about the world, whoever

0: And so I said, you know, you answered every question. My mind's racing. You know,
1: that's a pretty low bar.
0: Well, and so, you know, I had to sort of lift him up. I mean, I'm his wife. I'm not going to get out on the stage there and say, Joe, you really screwed that up.
2: So, Mark Thiessen, I know you have a million things to say right now, but just what are the top two things to that reaction?
3: So she says, I'm his wife. So you know that there is no way that he could serve four more years as president of the United States. You see him up close every day behind the scenes. The American people knew this. 70%, even a year before the debate, 77 in 10 Americans said that he was not mentally fit to be president. So everybody knows it. But you're the closest person to him. Your responsibility is to sit him down and take away the presidential car keys. You're his wife. And instead, what she did is she pushed him to run again. And got angry at everyone who told him to drop out, fed the lie to the American people that he was perfectly fine, and then pushed him out on that debate stage to make himself a national laughingstock. That is not what a loving spouse does. That's not what a family does. It's the family's responsibility to sit down and say, Joe, we got to, you know, a year earlier and say, you can't run for re-election. We need a transition plan. We need to have primaries. We need to have a process.
2: Big picture with the Democrats, I couldn't care less about the Bidens. I never liked them anyway. But now the Democratic Party has to deal with her.
3: Yep.
2: And these questions. And then Biden's book is coming out, too.
3: Yeah.
2: So, again, it's going to bring everyone back.
3: You know what? Good. Because the reality is this is the worst presidential scandal in my lifetime. And the idea they lied to us for 4 years about that the president of the United States was not copus mentis, couldn't do his job. And the Democratic Party should pay a price for it. All these people are trying to run away from it.
2: All right. Mark, is you really getting this? We're going to a hard break thing because you stopped a little bit earlier than
3: because I heard the music.
2: Yes, you heard it. It gets loud and loud. They eventually
3: I actually had a few minutes more minutes to talk here.
2: You
3: because
2: did.
3: You're still
2: too
3: talking.
2: Bad.
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10: 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And I enjoy that process. People say, you know, why don't you write your own lyrics? Well, I don't really want to. I enjoy writing with Bernie. 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And it's a magical, and he's one of my dearest friends, and I love him so much. But why would I want to change something that gives me so much pleasure?
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0: Fox News Radio Studios in Midtown Manhattan, giving you opinions and facts with a positive outlook. 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
1: So glad you're there. It's the Brian Kilmeade Show. Hope you had a great weekend. We're back in action now. This hour, we've got to be joined by Eric Metaxas at the bottom of the hour, New York Times bestselling author. He's got a new book, Revolution, The Birth of the Greatest Nation in the History of the World, as we have America 250. Also, it's great for us because we have a brand new station coming to you from Coleman, Texas, KXYL 102.3, the heart of Texas news. So that is great. And meanwhile, we're following a bunch of different stories. We're trying to see if a deal is kind of in place in Iran. And we're also looking back at yesterday. There's a big parade yesterday in New York City. And for the first time since 1964, when they started with the Israeli Day Parade, we had a sitting mayor decide not to show. And it is Zohran Mamdani, our first Muslim, our first supremely inexperienced mayor, and a first mayor that has come out blatantly anti-Semitic. So let's get to the big three.
2: Number three.
3: The New York Knicks, back in the NBA Finals for the first time since 1999, are primed and ready and rested to go. But the reality is they got a 7'5" alien by the name of Victor Wembanyama from France. They're going to be the favorites to win the championship.
1: No question. Talking sports, soccer and basketball, as the U.S. national team looks stellar in their first 26-man roster friendly against Senegal. They win 3-2, plus the Spurs-Knicks tip-off on Wednesday, and it promises to be anything but friendly, but quite expensive.
2: Number two.
4: I find it really shameful that there's a group of media outlets and people who are willing to spread gossip. Graham and I have a great marriage.
1: Well, it's not up for me to decide, but consequential primaries around the country. The most intriguing is California, as the Republicans have high hopes for the governor's race, where Steve Hilton's first or second, and L.A.'s mayor's race. We're going to break it down. Meanwhile, what you were just hearing was the wife of Graham Platner, a Democratic star. He continues to embarrass the party in Maine, especially his latest controversy that many would say is disqualifying.
2: Number one.
5: He said during an interview that initially the Iranians were committing to not having a nuclear weapon or creating a nuclear weapon within their country. And the president raised a very important question. What if the Iranians try to buy a nuclear weapon on the international black market? And ultimately, this language was included in the agreement.
1: There you go. A tax exchange between Iran and the U.S. as Iran's president allegedly resigns and Trump ups demands for a ceasefire to be extended. We follow the fluid situation, and that's what we're looking at now. I'll tell you right now, the president's thinking about what's going to take place because he, on some level, he was dealing with the president in Iran. And that president is so frustrated because he felt he and the foreign minister have been dealt out of these negotiations, not by us, but by his own government, that he's resigning. So if you don't think there's a problem coming to a deal with a group of people that have no idea who's in charge, that is indeed, you are just too politically biased to pay attention. Essentially, Axios reporting that Trump is making some edicts. More specifically, get the material. We want to know how we're going to get the 1,000 pounds of uranium out, and we got to have the timing in this deal. The second source says Trump wants to amend some of the wording around the reopening of the Strait of Hormuz. And they do have some funds that are supposed to be unfrozen. And the president's really wrestling with that. What Iran wants is the blockade to be lifted. Well, if they do their things, that'll be lifted. Security guarantees and war reparations. Never will they get war reparations. Maintaining sovereignty over the Strait. Please. You're not going to have sovereignty over the Strait. You're not going to get reparations. In terms of unfrozen funds, that would be what you probably would exchange, the unfrozen funds. But we'll see. Here's Secretary of War Pete Hegseth in Singapore talking about being ready to go. Cut one.
6: Ultimately, like I said, any deal that the president is willing to make, he's only going to make it if he believes it's a great deal for our country and the security of the world. And only one president was willing to lay it out on the line and ensure after 47 years that Iran is not capable of having a nuclear weapon. And so you saw it in how he's been talking about it publicly. Those goalposts haven't shifted at all, which is the expectation of the American people and what we've stated to Iran. So in the middle of negotiations, the closer they come to that reality, both now and into the future, the closer we're going to get to that kind of a deal.
1: Meanwhile, they're exchanging fire right now between the two. There's no doubt about it. They went after our troops and our forces in Kuwait. They were successful on Saturday. They did wound some of our guys. We went out and took out one of their ships. We've taken out countless numbers, as many as 40 of these so-called Mosquito Navy that they have. So we're having success at that. And also, the president took out, after they took out one of our drones in international waters, we blew up their radar stations in one of their local islands right near the Karg Island. So if you think people are just standing by looking at each other, you're not paying attention. In terms of our economy, yes, oil and gas prices are too high, but there's other things out there that show the economy is somewhat healthy and not even near a recession. Kevin Hassett went over it. He was on the Sunday shows on this week with George Stephanopoulos, who never has George Stephanopoulos on. And Kevin Hassett was listening as an economics advisor and couldn't believe how inaccurate and partial they're telling the story. Cut to.
7: We track inventories every day. We started out with billions of barrels of private and government inventories, and we still are in the billions. And so there's plenty of runway. But also, you know, there's a lot of pressure on Iran to finally agree to the president's terms. You know, one way to think about it is that if you look at the rial, you know, half a dozen years ago, then 4,000 of them would buy a dollar. Right now, it's something like 1.4 million of them buys a dollar.
1: So their currency is beyond. I mean, it's, if I had a real, it would almost be worthless. It would be like having less than a penny and then trying to go buy something for your family. So how much are they going to cash in? How much pain are they going to deal with? And they're desperate to get e-commerce going again, businesses communicating again. I mean, for example, do you have a Square? Do you have any type of internet-connected device if you have a small store or a big shop? How do you deal with that? You're back to using cash. And what kind of cash? I mean, you have to have wheelbarrows worth of reals in order to buy a loaf of bread. So if you don't think they're in a desperate situation, you're not paying attention or you're too politically biased to really understand. So we'll talk about that too. I also want to talk about what's happening with the world of sports. And I have not talked about this yet. The U.S. national team has the hopes of the soccer world and the sports world. Fox has got the rights. You have 105 games. You have the biggest number of teams qualify ever. But most people are going to be looking at how the U.S. team is doing. Nobody expects them to win or get to the semifinals. Quarterfinals could be considered a great showing. I expect more. Here's a little of the USA as they get their 26-man roster together and look really good. Now, people want to know, is Pulisic going to start scoring? He did. Cut 34.
8: Pulisic across goal, and it's knocked in from Dest. 1-0 for the United States. Sergio Dest with a goal.
9: Swan pushed forward down the right side for Pepe to chase. Pulisic is in the middle. Pepe rolls it in. It's Christian Pulisic round the keeper. It's Pulisic with a goal. What a start for Christian Pulisic. A goal and an assist. Here's Balogun with a chance. Balogun scores.
8: The US restore their two-goal advantage.
9: For the final whistle goal.
8: It's a victory for the United States against one of Africa's best as Mauricio Pochettino's men win it by 3-2.
1: Yeah, I mean, and you don't really care about the final score, but you want to see how well they're playing. And what happens is he basically played the entire roster except for their starting goalie, which is kind of strange. So I think you're going to, even for you non-soccer fans, you're going to get into it. The other big story in the NBA is how the Knicks have put together 11 straight games, 2 straight sweeps, and now will visit San Antonio to play the Spurs. This is how that game ended. Cut 39.
10: What makes this
1: 35.
11: A head to Vassell, who goes in for the dunk, and the San Antonio Spurs have done it. There will be a new champion in the NBA. A new era has dawned. It's Wemby's West. The Spurs are going to the NBA final.
1: Wemby comes up. That's a 7'4", 7'5" center, 23 years old from France. I'm sure every French person's going to want to try to come over here that has a few dollars to rub together. Here he is after the game. Cut 37.
12: You work all these hours we put in. It's for these type of emotions. Like I want to win so bad. It's like my life depends on it.
1: And look, I love that type of intensity that matters so much with a guy that never has to work again the rest of his life. Jalen Brunson, this guy's a fascinating story. A second-round draft pick, first guy off the bench in Dallas, wants to get out, comes to the Knicks where he becomes the man, and his college coach at Villanova, Jay Wright, came out and said, I never thought he'd be this good, and here's why. He's somebody that has to be the number one option. I never thought about that as the point guard, that he had to be the number one option. But obviously, he thought he could do that in New York. Here he is, cut 40.
10: Your teammates always talk about how you make them better. Just how have they helped you become this conference finals MVP?
13: They give me the confidence. They let me be me. I think most importantly, we all believe in each other from top to bottom. It's an honor to play with them, honestly.
10: What are you most proud of about this group?
13: Resilience. I think that we've been able to stay focused, stay composed. It starts at the top of the organization. It starts with Mr. Dolan, front office, coaches, all the way down to us. I mean, like I said, from top to bottom, it means something.
1: So there you go. And as dad's an assistant coach, we'll see what's going to happen. And if you're 8 days, you are rested. But are you cold? Because coming off a big rest going into the Philadelphia game, they needed a 22-point comeback in the fourth quarter in order, and it was stunning, just as stunning as it sounded, to win in overtime. Stephen A. Smith finally put the lid on this, talked about what the series looks like, knowing that he's pulling for the Knicks. Cut 41.
3: The New York Knicks, back in the NBA Finals for the first time since 1999, are primed and ready and rested to go. I've got a bit of trepidation, a little concern, because Mitchell Robinson, their backup big at 7 feet, 245 pounds, somehow, someway managed to break his pinky during the week off or so that he's had. Don't get me started with that. But in the end, going against the San Antonio Spurs, their inexperience is something that the New York Knicks can try and lead on. But the reality is they got a 7'5" alien by the name of Victor Wembanyama from France. They're going to be the favorites to win the championship, but I'm not counting the New York Knicks out by a long shot.
1: Yeah, Wembanyama, not only is he big and, yeah, he's lanky, but, man, what an athlete. Guy could basically walk on his hands. He also does some martial arts, so you got to find a way around him, and it really helps when you're 7'1" center. It would have helped had he not broken his thumb and needed emergency surgery. Excuse me, his pinky, and not needed emergency surgery. So we'll take a short timeout and come back and talk more about what's going on in the political circles. I am pumped up for Tuesday's primary in Los Angeles. I'll tell you why. I'll also give you the latest in Maine. What an embarrassment this Graham Plantner is. Why people like say it doesn't matter. We'll discuss that after his latest scandal emerges. 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
14: I'm Gianna Gelosi with your Fox True Crime Minute. New court filings in an Iowa murder case offer a glimpse of the prosecution's evidence in a fatal shooting that shook the real estate industry 15 years ago. 53-year-old Kristen Ramsey was arrested last month for first-degree murder in the April 2011 death of Ashley Auckland. Auckland was working an open house at a model townhouse when she was shot in the face and the chest at close range. Court documents say a woman who was in the neighboring townhome said she heard two loud noises a few seconds apart, then saw Ramsey by the model home's front door before she was seen by her car talking on her phone. The filings show that call was to an employee of the company that owned the development. At the time, Ramsey was a sales manager. After Ramsey drove off erratically, the witness went to the home and found Auckland unresponsive. Two search warrants were executed at Ramsey's home, including one carried out less than a month after the shooting. In both cases, the document says authorities found guns, illegal substances, and posters threatening violence. There's more on the story at foxnews.com or subscribe to the Fox True Crime Podcast. I'm Gianna Gelosi with your Fox True Crime Minute.
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16: Legendary tennis champion Arthur Ashe was the first African-American player to compete professionally in tennis. In leading UCLA to the NCAA title in 1965, he created a tennis program for inner cities in 1968 and was the U.S. LTA amateur champ and won the first U.S. Open at Forest Hills, being ranked co-number one with Rod Laver in that year.
17: This is still one of the Grand Slam titles, and now Muscles is the only player who win the Grand Slam this year. After a day of rest yesterday, he was pretty tough today, and I look forward to playing him again because for this year we're all square. I think I beat him about a month and a half ago in Detroit under poor lights. So here's hoping we meet in the final of Forest Hills on my turf. So I'll see you in September.
15: 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It's the audio archives of Fox News Talk.
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1: But let me ask you, do you have concerns with the weight of all these controversies that it may jeopardize Democratic hopes to get that Senate seat in Maine?
2: Yeah, I have concerns. That guy has questions to answer, and that's what campaigns are for. So much is riding on Democrats taking control of the Senate. That this election, if we do not get the votes necessary to take care of the House and the Senate, we will continue to have an out-of-control president.
3: Yeah, that is Cory Booker, who's running for president, pretending to be just in New Jersey. But he failed miserably last time, never left single digits. I don't think it's going to be any different this time. And now he's talking about Graham Plattner, because revelations that he's sexting and with eight different women. We saw some pictures emerge over the weekend. The New York Times and Wall Street Journal write about it on Saturday. And now all of a sudden people are complaining that they're going for a sideshow instead of the actual issues. So Graham Plattner, who was found out on Reddit, was mocking a fellow soldier, saying that he should have died, not gotten the Purple Heart. We know about the Nazi tattoo. We know about his obscene comments about women. We know how him declaring himself a communist. But yet he's leading Susan Collins by 8 points. But now this emerges about the sexting scandal. Cut 11.
4: But the stories are true, right? About the texts?
5: No. No, this is the amazing part. The Wall Street Journal and New York Times ran stories without any evidence besides the gossip from a former staffer. I'm sorry, that's frankly journalistic malpractice. We pushed back on it. They won it. They did it anyways. So
6: the messages, they did not.
5: I'm confirming that what Genevieve McDonald said in the New York Times is not true.
4: So you never met with her about uncomfortable, for lack of a better word, sexting messages as the campaign was going?
5: We talked about things in Amy and I's marriage that we've gone through over the years. We talked about that because that's our marriage, and we discussed it with the campaign. What Genevieve McDonald claims isn't true.
3: We'll see. We will see. So it doesn't even matter. I don't want to get into people's relationships. It's not a part of that. But when they say that this guy is the next generation, the blue-collar Democratic ideal of a real man, not like Governor Walz pretended to be a real man with jazz hands, not the case. But listen, when Democrat, by the way, Chris Murphy's releasing a book, and he's releasing a book about values and ethics, and how he wants to bring them back to politics. Then he's asked about Graham Plattner. Cut 15.
7: Yeah, I mean, I have not followed this story as closely as others have, but I mean, Graham Plattner is somebody that served our country. He served his community. He's also made mistakes, and he has admitted that. Character also involves standing up to people who are bankrupting and corrupting.
3: So he goes ahead and we'll go on. I don't want to bore you with the interview. Go couch this. Graham Plattner's running against Trump. What are you talking about running against Trump? You're running against Susan Collins, the utter definition of a moderate Republican who constantly is bucking Trump, including calling for his impeachment. So anybody who says she's a MAGA person, yeah, I mean, just stop them right there and say you're just playing politics. Senator Andy Kim of New Jersey asked about Plattner. Cut 14.
8: Do you have concerns about Graham Plattner?
9: Well, first I'll say is, you know, I've been very much focused on the crisis in my home state, so I haven't been able to focus as much on this. From my
8: questions
9: standpoint,
8: like this.
9: I will work with whoever the people of Maine elect.
3: Right. And he's a senator. And he was put there because Senator Menendez had his gold bars and put in jail. So he was appointed there by the governor. And Cory Booker, you heard him in the open, top of the hour. And he said, essentially, kind of skulked out of this. But, you know, that guy's got some questions to answer. I just think that Susan Collins trailing by eight is very typical. Susan Collins is always trailing against good candidates. He is not a good candidate. He's totally lied about his background. He's from a private school, cost a lot of money, an elite school, cost a ton of money. And he says that, you know, he's some oyster farmer, but he came from prominence. His dad was a successful lawyer, and his grandfather was a worldwide known, a renowned architect. He eventually went to a normal public school, but that was after spending the gist of his career in a private school, which is fine. Just don't say you're different. Donald Trump never said, I'm not a millionaire. I'm not a billionaire. He never said that. In fact, he would overinflate, if anything, how much he was worth. And then, but yet he got most of the blue-collar vote. Just be who you are. Whatever that is, be who you are. This is turning out not to be who he is. And if he is who he is, maybe he's that person on Reddit. We'll see. So coming up in Los Angeles, I cannot wait. I think you have a shot at Spencer Pratt actually pulling off an upset in a trend in this country where average people who just want to use common sense run for office because they want to fix things. They don't want to be rich. They don't want to be famous. They just want to serve their country. Could Spencer Pratt be just the beginning, even in an area where it is solidly blue? He's a Republican.

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1: All right, Eric Metaxas is the number one New York Times best-selling author. He's got a brand new book, certainly be best-selling too. It's called Revolution, The Birth of the Greatest Nation in the History of the World. Now, Eric, a lot of times we like to bump in with some people from the era of that, maybe Madison or right. Jefferson, but we don't have any sound or video. I apologize for that, but you bring it to you bring it to life in this book. Look at how many pages. Is that 1,000 pages?
2: It is only 600 pages. Only six. It could have been 1,000. I mean, no joke in the writing of this. I wanted it to be definitive, and there's so many great stories. I don't want to leave anything out. So even to get it down to 600 pages was tough. But it's like an epic narrative. This is the story of the birth of the greatest nation in the history of the world. This is not some piece of the story. It's the whole story. Mm-hmm. And you know this better than almost anybody. There are all these heroes, these insane stories. Every American should know these stories. It is criminal that we don't all know these stories. And I keep saying, if you go to somebody in 1960 on Main Street America, you put a microphone in their face, they knew all these names and these stories. And we've drifted and drifted and drifted.
1: Why do you think that is, by the way?
2: Why do I think it is? Because we've been dealing with, you know, progressive lunatics who either hate America or only focus on what's wrong with America. And so they don't feel, I mean, you saw it in this pretty lame Ken Burns PBS documentary where he does 12 hours on the American Revolution, manages to make it not sound exciting or heroic. That's like I'm going to show you, we're going to go see the movie Rocky, and you're going to kind of struggle. I don't know who the good guy is. Like, how do you do that with the American Revolution? Progressives don't feel comfortable cheering for America. They feel compromised. They're kind of tortured, and so they can't celebrate it. And so this has been going since the 60s. You've been hearing every bad thing and not the good stuff.
1: And before we get to the bulk of your story, which is the story, but it's in great detail, I was watching Al Sharpton over the weekend, and he said,
2: I'm sorry.
1: Right, but they showed a cut because of how farcical it was. And one thing he said is, well, how can you possibly celebrate America when women couldn't vote until 1912 and African Americans were not equal? Like, well, welcome to the rest of the world. It's
2: what
1: not
2: in the
1: 2026.
2: Heck? He probably doesn't realize there's slavery in Africa today, Al Sharpton. Do you care about that? That the Muslim Islamists are enslaving Christians today while you're talking on the radio?
1: Tell Abigail Adams not to celebrate the winning of the revolution with the son who becomes president and the husband who was our second.
2: My goal in writing this book was simply to tell the story. I said, every American, we have a debt. We have a debt to the men that suffered and some died so that we could have freedom. We have a debt to them to know their story, to know their names, to know what liberty is, what they were fighting for, what the principle. We need to know that. And I said, I want to tell that whole story. And in the course of doing the research, people kept saying to me, okay, Eric, you're writing a book on the revolution. What's your angle? And I said over and over, I have no angle. I just want to tell the story. It's a beautiful story. It tells itself. But in the course of doing the research, you see an angle. Like, you see stuff that I'm not hearing. It's not being taught in the public schools. We didn't learn it growing up, that the British were barbaric. I never heard that story. They were like the Japanese or the Nazis in World War II. They were barbaric. And the Americans, Washington, the head of the pack, were committed not to stooping to those barbarisms, to fighting in a noble way, fighting for a sacred cause. This is, if I've ever seen a story of the good guys versus the bad guys or good versus evil, I did not expect that when I did my research that it would be so clear that the folks on our side were committed to this noble, sacred cause, willing to die for a sacred cause. And it just inspired me. And, you know, I learned so much, but now I feel like this compulsion to tell everybody in America, you need to know this stuff.
1: So what people should understand, too, it was the perfect storm because we had the founding fathers who had this fantastic Scottish education who studied different civilizations, the Romans, ancient Rome and Greece, and with John Locke coming up and emerging at the same time. So when they won the former government, they weren't winging it.
2: No.
1: It was almost, even though they were in their 30s, they were ready to form it. Right?
2: This is the whole thing. It's like, think about the French. The reason my book's titled Revolution and not the American Revolution is this is the only true revolution that ever succeeded. The French Revolution is a joke compared to the American Revolution. It failed miserably. They get rid of a king. What do they get? A dictator, emperor, and a bloodbath. And why is that? And that the main reason, and this is a big thing that I did not know the way I now know it, is that the men of the American Revolution were men dedicated to virtue and to faith. And they knew that if we get rid of one king, we're going to have to look to God like the Israelites in the wilderness. Jefferson, Franklin, they all understood that the narrative is we're escaping Egypt under Pharaoh and we're going to be in the Sinai wilderness looking directly to God. And only because of that can we govern ourselves, because we have a faith.
1: Do you think that that's part of the reason why they were so reluctant to have a president early in the Constitution? They're like, hey, 13 states, yes, you'll govern our own thing. I don't want you being told by any central authority.
2: Yeah, no, that's what's so funny. So you see them kind of trying to figure it out, and some of them are hyper-dedicated to quote-unquote Republican principles. You see, I mean, the greatest heroes, Samuel Adams and John Adams, were the most worried about, you know, Washington wants an army, a standing army. That seems like, you know, a departure from our values. And so they're trying to work this out. And obviously, they don't really work it out till 1787. But it's so fascinating how dedicated they were to these ideas and how they understood it. But what's amazing to me, and again, I didn't know this going into it, is that because they all took for granted that we're all going to look to God, like we're not going to reject God the way that they did in France. We're going to kill all the priests and nuns, or in the Bolshevik Revolution, they kill all the priests and you know, torture the Christians. God is at the center of what we're doing. But they kind of knew that that's what's going to replace King George III. And there's a point, August 1st of 1776, the day before they officially signed the Declaration of Independence, Samuel Adams, who's what a hero, he gives a speech to everybody in Congress. He's a member of Congress. He gives a speech and he says, we have this day restored the sovereign. In other words, capital S, sovereign. We have put God at the center. We kicked out the tyrant and now we are totally free, but we're going to look to God. Now, again, this is voluntary. This is not a government forcing people to go to church or become Christians, whatever.
1: Because a lot of them didn't. Thomas Jefferson, George Washington were not typical church-going Christians, wouldn't you say?
2: Well, Washington was. No, Washington was a man of faith, and I that's part of what I was amazed by doing my research. I thought, he's painted as some kind of a deist. I don't see that at all. I mean, everywhere I look, he is being dramatically serious about his Christian faith, and that's kind of been, you know, I would say avoided by people who have kind of the secular narrative. They got this French Enlightenment narrative and they keep pushing that, but it's like, I don't see it. Like Washington was, I mean, the term that a number of them used, they had this idea that it's like a Puritan idea, Reformation idea, that a covenantal theology that, like Israel in the Old Testament, they said, if when Israel honors God, God gives them, will honor them and they will flourish. And when they turn from God, everything goes wrong. All of these revolutionaries seemed to get that narrative, and nobody got it more than John Adams and George Washington. And I thought, I never heard that. I never saw that. So I'm reading Washington's letters, and I'm thinking, he understood this. He is like speaking sternly to his officers, telling them, you know, you need to go to services on Sunday morning, and we don't want swearing or gambling or like he seems to get this in a way that I have never heard before, that if we behave in the right way, God will honor us. And that's not a deist talking. That's somebody who has a very old-fashioned kind of view.
1: So we win the Revolutionary War, stuns the world. They're slow to get out. They finally leave and get out of New York, the British do.
2: Yeah.
1: And they do everything possible to make sure we are not successful. But when we start, there's no Constitution. There's no president. We're living off the Articles of Confederation. And the 13 colonies are all kind of rivals saying, wait a second. You have war debt to pay. I'm not paying your war debt. You pay mine. I'm not going to pay yours. You're not going to pay mine.
2: It's not good.
1: But it took an adjustment in real time to say, okay, what we won, we're about to blow it, guys. We got to get together and come up with a new set of rules.
2: Yeah.
1: And I think that is understated. Hey, we don't know it all.
2: Oh,
1: we
2: gotta totally.
1: We got to figure this out on the fly. And everybody in the world wants us to fail. Or the leaders, the rest of the world wants us to fail.
2: Well, I mean, that's why I very conveniently end my book in 1783. Like, I don't take it to the next thing, because there's this moment, John Adams, I mean, he kind of ends up in some ways being the hero of the narrative, even though I didn't set out that way. But I just see him in the beginning in Boston. He talks, the book opens with him. He says that in 1761, he was in a courtroom in Boston watching James Otis Jr. argue against British writs of assistance. No, we never heard about this stuff. And he says, later on, the older Adam says this was the opening scene
1: what
2: of the
1: is
2: revolution.
1: That, by the way? I'm not aware.
2: Yeah, it was the open. He says it was the opening scene of the revolution. Basically, it was where you begin to see the clash. In other words, the British, they have a new king, King George III. He ascends the throne in 1761. So they have to do this formality. Writs of assistance simply means that they're the people that are kind of patrolling smuggling, keeping their eyes on our taxes being paid, or, you know, are they smuggling stuff? We want to crack down on that. And they have to do this formality where they reissue these quote-unquote writs of assistance. And James Otis Jr., who's a huge figure, we should all know his name, the 25-year-old Adams sees him arguing in a Boston courtroom in 1761 against the writs of assistance and saying, listen, this infringes on our rights as British subjects, British citizens. We are free. Our rights come from God. The government can't just bust into my house because they got a piece of paper. A man's house is his castle. All these ideas that basically says we believe we're free as British subjects, we are free men, first come into focus at that moment. And John Adams is tracking this through the 1760s and, you know, obviously gets very involved. And it just escalates and escalates, obviously, with the stamp tax. But it starts in early in the 1760s. So a big part of my book is before 1775. How did we get to Lexington and Concord?
1: And you got the French-Indian War, which we
2: obviously
1: fought with the British.
2: That's the big one.
1: So do you say that this plays into why in 1770 it's John Adams, this young lawyer who wants to represent the British or chooses to represent the 8 British soldiers who were jailed in relation to the Boston Massacre?
2: Well, I'll tell you that is I'm glad you brought that up because it's like a sacred moment in our history, because here you have John Adams totally siding with the Patriots, but he says, and this is what you see happening with Washington and Adams during the war. They say, listen, we want to win, but we want to win God's way. We're not going to win by lying. We're not going to win by railroading soldiers who are basically innocent. We're going to stick to the rules. So John Adams says these men, because he knew the story, he knew that the Boston mob had incited the Boston Massacre. The Boston Massacre.
1: And 5 died.
2: Okay, 5 died. But when you, it's one of my favorite chapters in the book, because I thought to myself, I never really understood this story. There's no doubt that the mob, like the guys on our side, in that moment, they weren't behaving well. They were like, it was like a bunch of rowdy, you know, people in the street, and they were inciting the soldiers. And I mean, you can just imagine if somebody's in your face, hitting with worse than snowballs and whatever, and like, we're in your face, poking you in the face. Eventually, somebody snaps. And we don't even know who fired the first shot. But the point is, it was definitely not a massacre. That's just not true. And here you have John Adams, even though he's siding with the American colonists strongly, he says, you know what? I side with them, but I side with law and order. I side with truth. We're going to do this right. If we're going to win, if we expect anybody to take us seriously, much less Great Britain, we have to be honorable. These old-fashioned ideas, we have to be honorable. And John Adams felt, and I say this in the book, he felt like if we honor God in our behavior, if we just do the right thing, that's the only way to move forward. And that's the classic case that here you have John Adams defending the British soldiers from effectively mob justice. The mob wanted those British soldiers hanging from the gallows on Boston Common. That was the only way.
1: And to the credit, when it time to come up to court, the eyewitnesses didn't make up a story. The eyewitnesses were honest, saying, I don't know. Right. I didn't see it. Right. This is what I saw. Right. I heard fire. I don't know who did it. More with Eric Metaxas in just a moment. He's got a brand new book out called Revolution, The Birth of the Greatest Nation in the History of the World. Don't move.
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11: 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After several days of below normal temperatures in the lower deserts, the week ahead will likely bring conditions more in keeping with late spring.
12: We'll have temperatures throughout this upcoming week that's going to be near to slightly above normal. So we're talking highs in the lower 100s, which for the first week of June is right around average.
11: Gabriel Lajara with the National Weather Service. Pima County Sheriff's Office cracks a decades-old murder case, arresting 79-year-old Carol Ann Beale for the murder of her 73-year-old stepfather in 1975.
13: A man discovered human remains at a Pima County wastewater transfer station. Investigators then collected evidence at the scene, but they were unable to identify those remains. And the case went cold for years.
11: And Helica Carrillo with the Sheriff's Office. Forensic genealogy identifying the remains. Beale allegedly living in the victim's home, collecting retirement and Social Security benefits. A 21-year-old Phoenix man accused of killing his pregnant 17-year-old girlfriend in San Diego. Jeff Scott, Arizona News Audio.
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0: So busy, he'll make your head spin. It's Brian Kilmeade. So
1: Eric Metaxas is in studio, New York Times number one bestseller, and this one is probably going to head right there. It's called Revolution. It's out tomorrow, The Birth of the Greatest Nation in the History of the World. And Eric, you made it clear, I'm not looking forward, I'm not telling you what happened after. I'm going to bring you to from 1775, I guess, to...
2: It's basically 1763 until 1783. It's like the run-up to how do we get to the war, so Lexington and Concord, and then the war. And it's funny because I thought the stuff before the war, I'll just put in a little bit before Lexington and Concord. And the more I did the research, I thought, wow, this is the most fascinating part that I didn't know. I mean, the Stamp Act, I kind of thought, oh, you know, it's a paragraph in a social studies textbook. It's boring. It's not boring. It's insane. I mean, the riots and the tumult.
1: Because it's more than stamps. It's paper.
2: Oh,
1: and it's, everyone's using paper.
2: And even more than that, it's about the principle. These Americans, and this is a funny thing, you know, if you're a cynical person, and a lot of people are cynical, but these men really believed in these principles. So, you know, we say it wasn't about the money. It wasn't about the money. It was about this is wrong. You're trying to tax us. You have no right to. It's like if somebody comes with a gun and says, pay me. And you say, who are you and why should I pay you? And they say, shut up. I have the gun. Pay me. You know, you're going to say, look, if I have to, I will. But if I can get out of it, you're not convincing me that I owe you this money. So here you have these American colonists saying Great Britain suddenly decides that we got to shut up and pay this tax. And they felt like if we go along with this, we're enslaved. We're not going to go along with this. We want clarity on this. And if you can't clarify it, we're not paying you.
1: And if you see the way the war, when you get the actual war, it couldn't have, you know, we have Bunker Hill where they lose 40% of the of the British are casualties, dead or wounded. And they say basically one of the quotes, if I could just paraphrase, I don't know the exact words, was if we keep winning battles like this, we're not going to have an army left.
2: Yeah. Well, I mean, it's

0: much that they're just going to take that deal and shut up. And the Americans said, no, we are not going to, unless you take the tax off this, we don't care if you have lowered the price dramatically to kind of sucker us, to bribe us. We're not going to do it. The British never understood what they were dealing with.
1: And how about, why did they dress like Indians? That's one thing I don't understand.
0: It was because they wanted to be politically incorrect to troll the libs. Just kidding. They basically said, we're Americans. We identify as Americans. And the Indians, there's a number of places in my book where I show that when they would portray America, like in a Paul Revere engraving, it was as an Indian. So this is their idea of, this is America. We're Americans first and British second, which is a real break in 1773, but it's like they'd been pushed to the edge at that point.
1: Right. So when you see this, it makes more and more sense, the more research you did, that we'd be heading to war.
0: It's what's funny to me is it reminds me, like, there was no reason the British needed to keep pushing. It's kind of like Pharaoh. You know, you want to say, hey, have you learned your lesson now? What about now? What about now? Never? Okay. You know, so they never got their lesson. They kept pushing.
1: And Eric, you have it all in your book, which is 600 pages, The Birth of the Greatest Nation in the History of the World. It's called Revolution. It's out tomorrow. Pre-order it today. Eric Metaxas, congratulations.
0: Thank you so much, Brian.
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9: Fox News, I'm Chris Foster. Iranian missiles and drones are intercepted. Iran has said it was targeting a U.S. base in Kuwait after more strikes in southern Iran.
10: According to Central Command, the measured and deliberate strikes occurred on Saturday and Sunday in response to aggressive Iranian actions that included the shootdown of a U.S. MQ-1 drone that was operating over international waters. U.S. fighter aircraft swiftly responded by eliminating Iranian air defenses, a ground control station, and two one-way attack drones that posed clear threats to ships transiting regional waters.
9: Fox's Alex Hogan. Israel's military meantime escalates its operation against Hezbollah militants in Lebanon. At least 20 protesters were arrested outside the Delaney Hall ICE Detention Center in Newark, New Jersey, after breaking a new curfew last night. 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
11: It's breakfast time, let's go. That is not us. Have you heard of Salt and Pepper, where they bring you into an alternate breakfast universe?
12: Like special French toast?
11: No, like coconut French toast.
12: Shut up.
11: Yeah, it is churro French toast too.
12: I said shut up.
11: Your mouth will spin with the prosciutto eggs Benedict or the shrimp and grits. Wash it down with a guava mimosa or a prickly pear mimosa.
12: I can't look.

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3: 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Good morning. It's Monday, June 1st. Up next, your local news and a check of the weather forecast. I'm Greg Paul, reporting for the Talk of the Quad Cities. KQ&A News brought to you this hour by Salt and Pepper. A 25-year-old Prescott resident is recovering from injuries suffered after a truck crashed into his motorcycle.
4: Last Thursday afternoon at around 12:30, 63-year-old Prescott resident Jeffrey Jones was traveling on White's Farm Road when the crash occurred. According to witnesses, Jones was driving aggressively and recklessly, using opposing lanes of traffic before attempting to merge back into the proper lane. Police Lieutenant Gary Novak explains Jones struck the rear of the motorcycle, causing it to fall with the rider still attached.
5: The driver of the motorcycle was dragging an estimated 220 feet before becoming separated from the motorcycle. Following the collision, Jones fled the scene and turned onto Peterson Drive, eventually stopping near the intersection of Cathedral Pines and Escalante Drive after believing his vehicle became mechanically disabled.
4: Novak says Jones didn't get too far.
5: When contacted by officers, Jones attempted to conceal alcohol containers. He was taken into custody and refused to participate in standard field sobriety tests. Jones was arrested on multiple felony charges, including aggravated assault, aggravated DUI, felony hit and run, and several additional criminal violations.
4: Jones later provided breath samples that were significantly higher than the legal limit. He's in custody in the Yavapai County Jail. I'm Bill Monroe reporting.
3: Share your comments on the Rodeo Fairgrounds Master Plan as part of a public meeting. The meeting runs from 4 to 7 tonight at the Center on Rosser Street and will include a brief presentation on the current plan and project status. Learn more at prescott-az.gov. The Verde Valley Sanctuary will be providing on-scene support for the Camp Verde Marshal's Office with crisis response.
6: According to the agreement, which was signed at a Camp Verde Town Council meeting last month, sanctuary officials agreed to provide support during a domestic violence or sexual assault situation as needed. This agreement goes beyond on-site response, but allows sanctuary advocates to be at the hospital with a survivor who needs medical treatment in an effort to provide immediate support. Sanctuary officials have also agreed to serve as an ongoing support agency for survivors, providing case management, referrals, and housing assistance, in addition to helping with the navigation of the local court system to help them obtain orders of protection and divorce agreements, and with filing critical paperwork and attending court hearings. The agreement starts today. I'm Lindsay Draper reporting.
3: In KQ&A Sports, the Arizona Diamondbacks were swept in their weekend series against the Seattle Mariners following a 3-2 loss yesterday afternoon. The Diamondbacks start a four-game series against the Los Angeles Dodgers at 6 tonight, and all the live action can be heard right here on KQ&A. The Northern Arizona Wranglers indoor football team lost against the Arizona Rattlers 56-32 Saturday night. The Wranglers return home to take on the Vegas Nighthawks. Kickoff is at 4:30 this Sunday afternoon at Finlay Toyota Center. That's your news. 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
3: 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For the Prescott area, sunny today with a high temp of 89, clear tonight with a low of 59, and sunny tomorrow, 91 for the high. In the Verde Valley, partly cloudy with a high of 95 today. This evening, clear with an overnight low of 63, and sunny on Tuesday with a high of 97. That's your forecast. I'm Greg Pohl for AM 1130 and 99.9 FM in Prescott, 95.5 FM in Prescott Valley and Cottonwood, the talk of the Quad Cities, KQ&A.

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5: Some sort of big blowout where Spencer Prackett's first in the L.A. mayor's race, continues his momentum. And I'm hoping Steve Hilton runs away with the primary and the governor's race. He's not going to get to 50%, so he'll have to run in a general. But people really don't like Javier Becerra, who's likely the number two. Tom Steyer is a guy who made his money on hedge funds and is completely zero charismatic. The attributes, he's no Riz. He's probably going to be one of those two in California. And we could perhaps have a scenario where we're going to have a 4 or 5 month window where we can get some enthusiasm and try to convince some people. It's going to take convincing liberals that what's going on in this state is not acceptable and it's not a good example for the rest of the country. California and LA used to be aspirational. My dad moved from the East Coast, came out here specifically because the idea, the concept of California, the concept of going west is inherent to the American dream. And now you're seeing people go from the west, go to Texas, go to Nashville, go to Florida. I'll tell you, I don't know any person right of center in this who lives in this state who isn't constantly looking at real estate and all those other parts of the world thinking, can I get out of here? Why not take some of the taxpayer dollars and start putting it towards places that actually keep our city safe, that get homeless off the street, that somehow get off the union addiction, get over that so we can start fixing the school system, start having a sane migration policy where we're not encouraging illegal aliens to come here? If we could start doing that, then of course, California, given all of its natural beauty, given the fact that we have this huge university system, given the fact that we have Silicon Valley at the middle of an AI boom, the biggest, hottest industry in the world is located here. And of course, Hollywood, which for years exported an idea of Americana, which the world loved, all that is still here and can be here again with some really common sense stuff. Focus on things like trying to make it so that people keep more of their money, so that businesses are encouraged to move here instead of move out of here, make it so that the citizens are safe, and we have parks are designed for the families and not for illegal alien criminals and drug addicts. And then also on a national level, make sure that we're not importing fentanyl from Mexico and China. All this stuff can happen, and we're going to see if it's going to happen tomorrow. I will give you my prediction after the break on what will happen, but I will say there is hope. And we love hope here on The Marlowe Show. We'll be right back with more.

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8: All right, so at the bottom of the hour, which is when the minute hand on the analog clock points to the six at the bottom of the clock, that's what we call the bottom of the hour here in the radio business, I will give you my predictions for what's going to happen in California tomorrow and why I think there is some hope, and I'll tell you the keys to where that hope lies. But I do want to give you some national security foreign policy updates because that was the big news over the weekend. U.S.-Iran conflict continued over the weekend, so the ceasefire, the fragile ceasefire, which keeps getting interrupted. The U.S. struck Iranian targets. They are, of course, branding this as self-defense, as they do all the time, on Iranian radar, air defenses, and drone command control sites in Gorak, which is in southern Iran, and Keshem Island, which is in the Persian Gulf and the Persian Gulf coast. So this is on Saturday and Sunday. And they said that they were responding to the Iran downing a U.S. drone over international waters. Iran had a retaliatory strike on a base in Kuwait. So U.S. forces are based in Kuwait, and they did have a strike on Kuwait. So this has caused oil markets to get concerned, make it feel like we're not as close to a peace as every day. I feel like I'm bringing you different news on the show. Are we closer to peace? Are we further away? Oil's up as we're recording today for this reason. So we continue to look at the Strait of Hormuz as a really substantial play that Iran is making that is at minimum dragging this stuff out. They're watching American media. They know this war is generally completely unpopular. It's anyone who doesn't trust Donald Trump does not like the war, and a lot of people who do trust Trump are either neutral or negative on it, and that's the nature of where things are right now. I'm also seeing people in the more warmongery side of things, the more neoconservative side of things, talking about perhaps it's going to take several years for us to completely rid Iran of this horrific regime, and we might need to, in order to preserve the peace and to make sure that nuclear development doesn't take place, we could be looking at a couple-year proposition. I'll tell you, people in my audience who generally trust President Trump probably are not going to be happy to get that sort of news if that becomes the plan. So again, this is a tough one, as complicated as it gets, the most complex issue that the president's had to deal with. And with oil prices now jumping 7% as of the time we're recording today, and the fully closed Strait of Hormuz, again, this is the sort of thing where it could drag out in a negative way, or who knows, maybe we could come up with a deal tomorrow. All right, that's number one. Next one, Ebola. I'll give you a quick update there. Again, the disease talk is not always great radio, though I do love it. I do picture myself often when I'm behind the mic. It's 1970s, and it's Dawn of the Dead, and I'm broadcasting out to the world. The zombie apocalypse is coming. I can't quite go that far with Ebola, but it's not looking good. Some positive news. World Health Organization has said five people have recovered in the Democratic Republic of Congo. But travel situation, not good. There's at least one case in Brazil, or two potential patients in Brazil. So Tedros, who was horrific during the pandemic, Dr. Tedros, but not a medical doctor, who runs the World Health Organization, seems to be putting out more reasonable statements this time. But the China is now under a low threat level. But we're trying to keep an eye on this. But certainly we don't like this, and the doctors are very negative on this particular Ebola outbreak. It is the sort of thing where I'm hearing a lot of concern from people in my wife's line of work, that they feel like that this is, who's is a medical doctor, they're hearing about this more often than prior Ebolas, and they're more concerned about it. I'll give you a positive, a medical development. So a new drug is now had unprecedented results for pancreatic cancer. This is one that has caused a lot of happy news in my wife's line of work as an oncologist. And this is the drug that I believe is the one that Ben Sasse is on. But there's a lot of reports that there is a fresh drug for pancreatic cancer that is now able to double life expectancy from 6 months for a stage four cancer patient to 13 months. And this, of course, double is great news. 13 months is a long time for people with that horrible diagnosis. But we've been using the same pancreatic cancer drugs in this country for about 30 or 40 years. We've had almost no innovation. And what's exciting about innovation is you don't know where it's going to go from here. But there's a drug that's called Darazanrasib. I don't think that's not, they got to work on that branding. But anyways, the enthusiasm is just through the roof because they're now in phase three trials, 500 patients showing double the survival time. And that's why Ben Sasso, I think, was given 4 months to live like 6-7 months ago, is still here. I think that's the one he's on. And that's exciting stuff there, which is positive. And I love when we see this innovation because it just gives a lot of people hope that perhaps there are solutions around the corner, particularly for the worst viruses imaginable. All right, one more international item. Runoff in Colombia. This is really interesting between Abelardo de la Espriella. He's a businessman promising to build more prisons than Bukele is building in El Salvador. So he's branding himself as Trumpian. He's a family man, and he's someone who just wants to clean up the trash, the human trash, and I think that's very cool. And he's going up against a guy who is a far leftist in that runoff, who is basically campaigning on lawfare against conservatives. That's his whole pitch, is he's going to jail conservatives. So you've got a guy who's going to put the bad guys in jail versus the guy who is going to prosecute conservative politicians. Very interesting development there, and I'll have more when we come back.
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0: All right, so when I was in Thousand Oaks, California, giving my off-the-cuff speech for the audience that was there to see the Treasury Secretary, which he did not get to see the speech, by the way. He got to see me moderate a panel that had way too many people on it, and so I barely got to interact with him at all and then shaking hands. He's very nice, though. Very nice man, Scott Bessent, one of the sharpest guys around, and pure MAGA. I got to talk about a lot of stuff that's important to me about how I feel like the Trump movement is responsible for resetting global American trade, resetting our economy, resetting the thought that we were too dependent on foreign suppliers, that we'd sort of fallen asleep and that we'd taken supply chains for granted. We were vulnerable when it comes to pharmaceuticals. We had taken cheap goods imported from China and elsewhere and thought that was a sign of a thriving economy, not of a people that had this wonderful industrial base, this entrepreneurial spirit, the desire to build, the desire to create. And California was sort of the emblem of that. And then now that's fallen off. And so the big question that was on everyone's mind was, is there actually hope? Is there actually hope that we could come back? If you could come back in California, the rest of the country bodes so well. And here is my short answer. We still have to overcome two massive things. First of all, we've had so much out-migration, not just from California, but from LA. So anyone who wants to vote for Spencer Pratt tomorrow, it's a limited group of people who can actually do it. Like, guys in the studio, how many of you actually live in LA? Poll me and tell me my year, Sean. Because I technically don't. I live in the city just adjacent to LA in LA County, so I don't get to vote. So a bunch of the people that I shout out on the show don't actually, they're not necessarily voting in LA proper, even though we all work here and we spend time here and we spend, you know, sales tax dollars here. But a lot of people have left. And then you look at California, it's the same thing. A lot of people who might identify as a Californian in their heart, they're in Nashville, they're in Texas, they're in Florida already. And that's part of the thing that's happened is there's already been so many people who have left and the illegal immigrants have continued to come, establish families here. And then there's always that pull for people who are of a liberal mindset to come to California. And we have to overcome that. Plus, as I've said, the unions. The state is run by the unions. And when it is a major political establishment, it has machines. Gavin Newsom, Kamala Harris, Javier Becerra. These people are machine politicians. Karen Bass. Karen Bass is the support of all of the unions. That's why she's polling better than Nitya Raman, who is on the city council, who's further communist. She's more communist. She's more the Mamdani, we're going to seize your property type wing. And she's now polling in third place because she does not have the institutional support. And this is why, of all the bad things that the left does, and I rant about the left all the time, and I rant about the Democrats all the time, you have to be aware, establishments, political establishments are incredibly risky because they stifle thought. They mean that you can't have outside the box creative ideas. You can't think of, well, here's a problem that's been going on forever. Traffic, terrible airport, too much homelessness, too much illegal aliens. They can't have outside the box thinking because that's a rejection of the entire establishment. Okay, so let me give you some details from the race, the races that's coming up. I really enjoyed looking at California in general, where Steve Hilton, my friend, is on the ballot, as well as another capable Republican named Chad Bianco. This was a cut of Hassan Piker, left-wing avatar for the far left, I would say the communist movement in this country, who is pro-China, pro-Cuba. We've been talking about him a lot on the show, and he was talking about exactly the concept I was just laying out. Cut 17, please, gentlemen.
1: Javier Becerra is a machine politician. I will not vote for him. He has been getting tens of millions of dollars, hundreds of millions of dollars, gearing up for an opposition to Tom Steyer or Steve Hilton even, from every single corporation. People will be like, oh, Tom Steyer made his money off this. Tom Steyer made his money off that. All of those companies are spending tens of millions of dollars against Tom Steyer right now. What the fuck are you talking about?
0: Well, Tom Steyer made a bunch of money in hedge funds, and he's tried to keep buying himself offices. So he just feels like Tom Steyer will be the closest to his political values. That's what it's about. These people don't care about character. More on that in a moment. One thing that's really interesting is I saw this clip of this guy named Doug Ellen, who created the show Entourage, which is just it's a love letter to L.A. And I always love the show. It's kind of stupid fun, but it's very much a male fantasy of a show. But growing up in L.A., it made L.A. look very glamorous and cool. It's a falling around a movie star and a bunch of his friends as they go around L.A. having the time of their lives, getting jobs and going to parties and being with girls and all that fun stuff. And the show was an absolute blast. And he's someone who I always thought was kind of flirtatious with conservative politics, but he's always said he doesn't like Trump. But he's been out there really hard riding for Spencer Pratt, like out and proud saying, I'm supporting Spencer Pratt's campaign. This is the type of thing we need to see. Let me play. We got a cut of this, guys. I hope you have your dump button ready. I don't know if we hopefully we got all the bad words in it, but let's play cut 22, please.
2: LA Times gaslighters. It's weird. One of 15 cameras that I now have at this house. Two German shepherds, three legal guns. 5 years ago, didn't lock a door here. But you know what happened? Two animals invaded my house. It's not made up. It's not false. And this city has collapsed in the last 5 years. There is no denying it unless you have an agenda, and I don't know what that is. But you say, oh, Spencer Pratt has no experience, so how can we possibly think about this? What experience did Karen Bass have, or Rick Caruso, who we know can build things, who we know can fix problems, when you made sure he couldn't win? So right now, you're putting people in the same position that you did with Trump, who I did not vote for, by the way. You put him in by making sure we had no f***ing option.
0: He is a victim of a home invasion. I have my parents-in-law who live in L.A. proper and in a very, very nice part of town. And I'll tell you, constantly, you have to be so vigilant about locking your cars, not leaving your purse out in front of the car. I wrote about this in Breaking Biden, about how there was a warning that was put out not to leave water bottles out, because people break into your car to get water bottles, to get the 10-cent recycling purchase, whatever it is, the rebate. You go to the recycling center, you get 10 cents for a water bottle. That's the level of crime that's here, because we have a society that's protected the criminals. So a couple of things in there that are big. First of all, a guy who's successful in mainstream Hollywood saying flat out, we need change, because we're rejecting the premise that we have to do the same thing over and over again, that we can't have just the status quo if we want to save the city. And there's a guy who represents exactly the opposite of the status quo, Spencer Pratt. So I'm going to support him, because whatever we got now is not working. What is Karen Bass's experience? It's ruining a city. So to argue Spencer Pratt has no experience, what does Spencer Pratt do? He's on reality TV, and he was a gem entrepreneur. He was selling crystals. That's what he was doing. He was a crystal salesman. And so that's someone who has never been anywhere close to messing up a city. You got to admit that. Does not that have that on his resume. But we need to get people who are sort of liberal to vote for him. And my prediction, unfortunately, is that there's just not enough of them. There's just not enough liberals who are willing to admit, I've been wrong all this time. Liberalism has not worked in California. Democrat rule has not worked in LA. And so we're going to vote the other way. So my official prediction is, I do think that Hilton and Pratt make it to runoff. I do think that's going to happen. I don't know for sure, but I think so. But in a general, this is where the machine politics consolidate. And I'm putting a marker down now. He mentioned Rick Caruso there, who's a guy who I don't think super highly of in terms of agreeing with me on my MAGA style politics, but is a builder, builds malls, high-end malls, very nice malls. And he ran against Karen Bass last time and narrowly lost. He's a guy who's Democrat, pro-abortion, but overall he's competent. And we don't care about competent. We care about pandering. Do you pander to my union? Do you pander to my agenda on a specific matter? Hopefully there's enough people whose agenda involves not having homeless crackheads like zombies wandering down the streets harassing their family. Hopefully there's enough people whose agenda is to make sure that they feel a little bit safer, that they're not going to have their home invaded despite the fact that they have expensive security systems. Maybe there are people who are fed up with the school system where we pay double what other states pay with worse results. But I don't know if that's how the mindset is out here. And my unfortunately, I feel like that is not the standard. So what could be our savior, though, and what could be our savior and why I hope these guys at least make it to the runoff, is because the Democrats are assembling the worst slate of politicians I think I've ever seen. And things somehow got even worse for Graham Plattner over the weekend, where the Wall Street Journal and the New York Times put out reports that Plattner had been sending sexually explicit text messages to women, between 6 and 12 women. He was even using a platform called Kik, which has had a lot of scandals for child sexual predation on the platform. And you're going to get one Democrat after the next, making excuses for Plattner, making excuses that this is all okay. And his campaign team is going to go out and act like, you know, he should be talking about sports ball with Dave Portnoy. That's how they're going to run this campaign. Not that he was a guy who has stolen valor as a fake populist, someone who said he wanted to go to war to kill the bad guys, and then complain about getting sent to war. A guy with a literal Nazi tattoo, that's sort of the elf in the room here, right? The guy still has a Nazi tattoo that he now doesn't regret. I saw one tweet framing it up as an accidental Nazi tattoo. No, it was an intentional Nazi tattoo. Which they're forgiving all this stuff. Which I just find to be just, it's too much. It's just too much. It wasn't as if there wasn't enough bad stuff about Plattner. Now all of a sudden we know that he's sending sexually explicit text to lots of women who are not his wife. They are the worst people in the world when it comes to having consistency, evading hypocrisy, and having competence. What has he done? What is the record that Graham Plattner's got? What's the record that Kieran Bass has got? Have these people, do they have anything to show for their lives other than that they can be righteous on social media complaining about Donald Trump and Republicans? James Tallarico now has, he has now resorted to having such canned remarks that clips like this are possible. Cut 20, please.
3: Well, you know, I've gone to every corner of Texas over the course of this campaign, from Beaumont to El Paso, from Amarillo to Brownsville, and everywhere in between. And I can't tell you the number of people who come up to me at the end of these events and whisper, I'm not a Democrat, like they're in the witness protection program.
0: That was from, I saw the Mike Lee, the based Mike Lee, which is actual Senator's Mike Lee. It's funny that he does that. Senator Mike Lee's literal Twitter account says based Mike Lee on it. So we're all very online. But if you couldn't hear, that was Tallarico giving the exact answer, the exact verbiage, at the exact cadence. That's how rehearsed he is. He's completely plastic. I got another Tallarico cut I got to play. Cut three, please.
4: Do you still believe there are six biological sexes?
3: I know there are two sexes, men and women. I also know there's a very small percentage of people who have these chromosomal abnormalities, and I believe they deserve to be treated with dignity and respect.
0: There you go. So he's come off it. That's good. That's an improvement. But that said, he did say there were six biological sexes in the past, and he's acting so we don't dignify the other people. We do dignify them, but we also dignify men and women. Do you guys see what's going on out in California now? Now they're experimenting with, they're putting men and women on the women's podium. So the women are getting acknowledged, but so are the men who are fake women who are beating the women on the podium. So you're seeing like nine people podium now in women's sports. Okay, let's see how that's going to go, California. That's the one thing we're number one at Breitbart. I'm sorry, in California. The number one thing in California that we are is men beating women in women's sports. That we are number one. 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
0: So I'm trying to share with you some positive ideas, some ideas about how to make America a more prosperous place. And I'm trying to contrast that with what the Democrats are going on about at this time, what matters to them. Tom Steyer, the billionaire socialist, yes, I know that's ironic, out in California, he was meeting with a person named A.B. Hernandez before a meet where A.B. Hernandez, a biological male, beat a bunch of women in sports. Can we play cut 7, please, guys?
16: It's the job of the governor to stand between danger and Californians. And I mean it. And to make sure that people are safe and to protect them from all the malign influences in this world. And I take that super, super, super seriously for you, just so you know. And I'm so proud of you for what you're doing.
17: Thank you.
16: So proud of you for succeeding, so proud of you for competing. That's really the point. And I'm gonna hope like heck that you don't just make state, but you do really well there.
17: Thank you.
16: Deal.
17: Deal.
16: Deal. Congratulations on what you've done as a mom, and congratulations on what you've done as an athlete.
17: Thank you.
16: Way to go.
18: Bunch of winners.
4: Thank you, Bob.
0: It sounds like he's going to cry. Is he going to cry? This is a young man who then would go on to finish first place beating a female in a track competition. And the guy who wants to be governor, wants to buy himself the governor's race in California, thinks that it is the brave person is the man who cosplays as a woman and then beats women in sports. And that's what's worthy of applause. So we're living completely different realities. Recall that Tallarico, I've been talking about, says that the number one thing that makes him happy in his heart, whatever is the thing, is trans children. He loves trans children. That's big for him. And we're in a media environment where people are not, I think, fully grasping this. I was reminded of this clip. This is from last year. where Joe Rogan thought that Tallarico should run for president. This is the top podcaster in the world. Cut 21, please.
12: I do think earnestness and hope and optimism are going to make a comeback.
13: Well, that's why people like you I'd like to see more of in politics. You need to run for president. We need someone who's actually a good person.
0: He's a fantastic person, just loves transing the kids. Like, that's really good. It's the CBS News, apparently. This is according to Radar Online, which is a tabloid, so I don't know if this is true. But Radar Online is reporting that CBS News wants Joe Rogan to work for them on 60 Minutes. That feels like that could be fake. I could be getting a hoax on that. But remember, CBS News is right-wing now, so the idea is to get a podcaster who's not super political but thinks Tallarico with his trans kid should run for president. We need to solve major problems here in this country. We've got a lot of big ones, and we keep creating new ones for ourselves, like men beating women in sports, for example. It's pretty high on the list. We caught this one at Breitbart over the weekend. This is Congresswoman Latifah Simon out of California, where else, talking about how we need an underground railroad for abortions. Cut 11, please.
17: The Supreme Court, it's not the Roberts Court. It's the Trump Court. Mm-hmm. Okay. And the Trump Court is hell-bent on bringing us back to a Jim Crow South. It's hell-bent, and it has taken the bodily autonomy away from young women and girls in terms of their abortion rights and their reproductive health rights. The administration is extremely clear on how they view women and disabled people. There's over 20 states right now where women can't access the right to abortion. Yeah. We have to create underground railroads. We have to ensure that our college and universities, we're holding our presidents to account to say, stop sending the names of protesters to this evil DOJ, from the courts to every single department within the administration.
0: Wait a minute. We hate the disabled now? This is new. I didn't know that. I knew that we were supposed to hate the blacks. I know that. Like, that's what we on the right, even though blacks are moving towards Trump at a pretty rapid rate. We're supposed to hate the Latinxes, even though they're voting for Trump now. But now we hate the disabled? Come on. It's like, we don't hate everyone. It's like, what do we have against the disabled? We have nothing against the disabled. It's blasphemy. All right, but it just shows you that she thinks we need an underground railroad to keep the mass slaughter of nascent human life going. That's what's so important to Democrats, that we need to have because of the Jim Crow nature of our country and the Trump court, because Trump had Supreme Court picks, as is his right per the Constitution. We now have an underground railroad so we can keep slaughtering babies without any restrictions whatsoever. Very compelling stuff. Over on MS Now, a guy named Ali Velshi, who I believe is an immigrant to this country, he was advocating against celebrating America 250. Play cut 18, please, gentlemen.
18: In 1 month, America will mark the 250th anniversary of its founding. Like previous anniversaries, there is a deep unease about this. I feel a deep unease about these celebrations to which I am invited to mark the 250th anniversary of our so-called democracy.
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10: Fox News, I'm CJ Papa. Court date for the arraignment of the Iraqi national Mohammed al-Sayed, who faces 8 federal charges.
11: Al-Sadi is accused of directing and planning nearly 20 terrorist attacks and attempted attacks throughout Europe and the United States in retaliation for the U.S.-Israeli war in Iraq.
10: That's Fox's Brian Yenis outside the federal court in Lower Manhattan. Today, the last day early voting for the Iowa primary, which takes place tomorrow. Democrats Josh Turek and Zach Walls, both state lawmakers, clash head-to-head.
12: Turek and Walls are largely in lockstep on most issues, including the economy. Both want to increase taxes on the wealthiest Americans. Both support raising the minimum wage. And they blame President Trump's tariffs for higher prices.
10: As Fox's Grady Trimble, the winner takes on the president of GOP nominee Ashley Hinson in the fall. 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
14: 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Good morning. It's Monday, June 1st. Up next, your local news and a check of the weather forecast. I'm Greg Paul, reporting for the Talk of the Quad Cities. KQ&A News brought to you this hour by Greenlee Designer Services. A Prescott resident is facing multiple charges following a serious collision.
15: the incident

0: Heard it around 12:30 last Thursday afternoon.
1: Jeffrey Jones, a 63-year-old Prescott resident, was traveling southbound on Whitespar Road in a 2003 Ford F-150 truck when he collided with a motorcycle ridden by a 25-year-old Prescott resident.
0: Prescott Police Lieutenant Gary Novak says officers received witness reports about what happened leading up to the crash.
1: Jones was driving aggressively and recklessly, utilizing opposing lanes of traffic before attempting to merge back into the proper lane. Jones struck the rear of the 2025 Kawasaki motorcycle, causing it to fall with the rider still attached.
0: The driver of the motorcycle was dragged an estimated 220 feet before becoming separated from the motorcycle. Jones fled the scene and reportedly attempted to conceal alcohol containers. He was later taken into custody for aggravated assault and DUI, hit and run, endangerment, and additional criminal violations. I'm Bill Monroe reporting.
2: As we roll into June, this week will likely bring conditions more in keeping with late spring. Conditions are going to remain pretty quiet and dry.
3: We'll have temperatures throughout this upcoming week that's going to be near to slightly above normal. So for the first week of June is right around average.
2: Meteorologist Gabriel Lajero says below normal temperatures are likely gone for the foreseeable future.
3: That may not come to fruition again until probably early in the fall.
2: Sunny skies, gusty winds, and dry conditions for the Prescott area through early hills.
4: 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I'm Lindsay Draper reporting.
2: In KQ&A Sports, the Arizona Diamondbacks were swept in their weekend series against the Seattle Mariners following a 3-2 loss yesterday afternoon. The Diamondbacks start a 4-game series against the Los Angeles Dodgers at 6 tonight, and all the live action can be heard right here on KQ&A. The Northern Arizona Wranglers indoor football team lost against the Arizona Rattlers 56-32 Saturday night. The Wranglers return home to take on the Vegas Nighthawks. Kickoff is at 4:30 this Sunday afternoon at Finlay Toyota Center. That's your news. I'm Greg Paul reminding you to download the free AZ Hometown Radio mobile app and listen live to the talk of the Quad Cities online at kqna.com.
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7: Your weather for combined bottle high temp of 8 with a low of 59 and sunny tomorrow, 91 for the high. In the Verde Valley, partly cloudy with a high of 95 today. This evening, clear with an overnight low of 63 and sunny on Tuesday with a high of 97. That's your forecast. 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
9: All right, welcome to the Scott Jennings Show. I'm your guest host sitting in today. My name is Carl Jackson. You can follow me online, all things social media, at Carl Jackson Show, at The Carl Jackson Show is where you can go to find me. We're going to be talking about so many things. It's absolutely insane, but I'm honored to be here. I want to thank Scott Jennings, Phil Boyce, for allowing me to sit in behind Scott's microphone. So it's an honor and a privilege. I

0: love the way that Scott Jennings eviscerates those lefties, those little commies on the Marxist network known as CNN. It's important to have people like him that have a voice out there. So we're going to be getting into the California races. Obviously, you have the gubernatorial primary. You have the L.A. mayor's race as well. I'm going to be talking about that. I'm going to be talking about the latest with what's happening with Iran. Obviously, there's been some issues from the day. So there's some breaking news regarding that. We'll get into that as well. I'm going to be talking to you about a bigger view, if you will, a bigger worldview that I want everybody to hopefully pay attention to. That is the Red-Green Alliance and the Islamification of the Democrat Party. Also, when it comes to Graham Plattner, obviously there's a lot of controversy out there with him today. Democrats are trying their darndest to kick him out of the race. I'm praying that he will hold on because I think that Susan Collins can beat him, and apparently so do Democrats. So they are trying their darndest to unleash all the dirt on this guy that they knew all along. They knew this all along, in my opinion, including the latest where this guy is on the Kick app. God knows what he was searching for, what age of people he was searching for, but he's wrapped in a towel, cleverly covers up his little Nazi tattoo, if you will. But there's some other tattoos that identify Graham Plattner for who he is. His wife is out there making, sadly, this is so crazy to me, but his wife is out there trying to protect him. The left are just going nuts over the fact that he sent his wife out there. But all of this is hysterics. They really don't care because they knew about this. The whistleblower, we'll get into that a little later, told them that Graham Plattner was a complete and utter scumbag, the nepo baby Nazi pervert, the guy that said that Chris Cow was out there, the American sniper, was out there just picking off innocent civilians, the guy that mocked another war hero that protected his platoon by running away from his platoon in order to draw fire from the Taliban. You have this guy saying that this guy was basically, and I'm paraphrasing, a moron that should have been killed. You have Graham Plattner out there talking about how when he goes into a little porta potty, then he smells that blue dye or whatever that stuff is in the porta potty, then he's got to relieve himself, and not in the way in which you're thinking. So those are the type of people that the Democrat Party are bringing into the party. Also, we got to talk about Tallarico. Some people call him low testosterone Tallarico. I want to break this down because James Tallarico is nothing more than Abigail Spanberger in a pants suit. That's who he is. Jill Biden is out there causing a ruckus. The Bidens simply won't go away. I'm so happy for this. I don't think her book is going to sell much, but I want Jill Biden in the media as much as possible because Kamala Harris is out there trying to sniff the presidency of 2028. Honestly, I got to give her credit. I didn't think people would even think about Kamala Harris after 2024, but apparently amongst Democrats, she's the leading candidate, at least for now. But with Jill Biden out there, and the reminder that the Biden administration and the staffers there put us through absolute hell, I'm so glad that Jill Biden is out there. So I want Tallarico. I want Tallarico front and center. I want Graham Plattner front and center. I want Jill Biden more front and center, because I do believe that the Republican Party during this midterms, guys, I'm not going to get off and I'm not going to make any crazy wild predictions, but the midterms have gotten a lot more complicated for the Democrat Party to win. Despite the fact that we are having issues, if you will, with the Strait of Hormuz, despite the fact that we are having some issues in the Middle East, I think things will be taken care of. Let me tell you quickly what victory, in my opinion, means. And then after the break, because we won't have time, I'll give you some of the latest as it relates to Iran. But here's what victory looks like. I heard, I think it was James Hansen, military expert, forgive me if I'm if I said your name wrong, but I saw him on Fox, and he mentioned a few things that would mean defeat for the Islamic regime, and that is no uranium, no ballistic, no missiles, no proxies. I'm saying ballistic missiles or ICBMs intercontinental ballistic missiles. But I would go further. Obviously, you have to have the open strait, the Strait of Hormuz open. Obviously, you would have to have no IRGC. I think that's how you determine victory. This ceasefire is not going to hold. President Trump has done his darndest to make it happen. But things are going a little bit haywire today. And that's because we're not dealing with civilized people. And what I'm going to try to do in today's show on the Scott Jennings Show is kind of, and I'm sure Scott has talked about this, but I want to dive in just a little bit and talk about the Red-Green Alliance, whether it's Mamdani and you got AOC wearing that hijab in New York City in front of all of those Muslim men. You got Mayor Mamdani just totally not attending the Israel Day Parade yesterday in New York City. All the leaders have done this. Even Letitia James was there. The nanny of New York, Kathy Hochul, was there. Bill de Blasio, to his credit, would go to this parade. And this is extremely important simply because, obviously, New York City, being such a ethnically diverse city, it's important to attend all these things because, frankly, everybody's an American. I don't care if you're Christian, Jewish, Muslim, whatever you may be. If you're an American citizen, you're an American. And as long as you don't try to undermine and subvert the Constitution of the United States going into this 250th year celebration or in this 250th year celebration, I have no problem with you. The problem that we have with the Mayor Mamdani in New York City is that this guy is not just a commie. I think people, and I talked about this. I talked about this before. I mentioned this on air before quite some time ago. I can't even remember who I was filling in for at the time, but I mentioned it on my podcast as well. Please subscribe, like, and share, by the way. The Carl Jackson Show. That is The Carl Jackson Show. YouTube, Spotify, Salem Podcast Network, wherever you go to get your podcast. Also, all things social media at Carl Jackson Show, at The Carl Jackson Show, X, Instagram, and Facebook. But I talked about this Red-Green Alliance. And guys, all of this stuff, I'm telling you, none of these stories exist in a vacuum. All of these things work together. Where we're talking about Graham Plattner, whether we're talking about low testosterone Tallarico, allegedly straight Tallarico, whether we're talking about him, and I'm going to dive in deep into him because I do believe, even though I'm going to cover Graham Plattner, but I do believe this is the type of candidate that Republicans need to watch out for, and they have to go no holds barred on this guy. They have to totally eviscerate this guy. But the Mamdanis, the AOCs, the commies, the Islamists, Mamdani happens to be an Islamist, taking advantage, if you will, of the useful idiots that are AOC, that are Bernie Sanders. Yes, believe it or not, as dumb as Mamdani is, I think he's smarter than AOC. I think he's smarter than Bernie Sanders. And there's a Red-Green Alliance occurring in the United States of America. It also ties in what's happening in Iran. All of these things are intertwined. Don't get it twisted. You got people out there claiming to be America first. We can't be in Iran. We can't be in Iran. It has nothing to do with America. It has everything to do with America. That's why President Trump, in my opinion, like I said, I think he's got to finish the job in Iran. If he does, I believe he'll go down as the best or one of the best foreign policy presidents ever. But it is crucial that Iran is destroyed. It is crucial that the people in Iran are free. It's crucial that there are no proxies. Thank God Israel's taken out Hezbollah in Lebanon. We'll give you some news there. Pretty amazing, amazing stuff happening there. But all of this stuff is intertwined. Do not get it twisted for a minute, for a second. This Red-Green Alliance is coming after you if you're an American citizen, if you're in the West, and we're going to defeat it. This is Carl Jackson, and for the great Scott Jennings.
1: 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I wasn't expecting it, but once you see who built the modern education system, everything clicks. Death of Recess. 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It's not really about recess. It's about control. This documentary exposes how the classroom didn't just evolve. It was intentionally designed, standardized, and centralized. Powerful institutions shaped it, and now they protect it. Billions of dollars flow through education organizations while test scores collapse. Parents were pushed out. Bureaucracies grew stronger, and kids lost freedom. This film examines how controversial gender ideology entered classrooms, all while families are told to stay quiet. Institutions protect themselves, not the children. This system didn't fail by accident. It calcified, and if we don't challenge it, it will not change. That's why independent platforms matter. Angel Studios is willing to distribute stories that mainstream outlets won't touch. 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
3: All right. Welcome back to the Scott Jennings Show. I'm your guest host, Carl Jackson, sitting in for Scott Jennings. Such an honor and a pleasure. Again, it's always fun to watch him on CNN, or at least to watch him online. I'm not going to sit here and lie to you. I watch him on X, Eviscerate the Left. And so anyway, that's why the left can't stand him. They want to get rid of him, but they can't. He's a major voice on the right, and we're so thankful for him, and I'm so thankful to be behind his microphone today. It is absolutely fun. Okay, we got to talk about the Red-Green Alliance. We're going to tie these stories together. Again, we got to talk about what's happening with Iran, the latest being basically Iran is out when it comes to ceasefire talks. They apparently want nothing to do with it at this point. Iran ends talks over Israeli strikes in Lebanon, they say, and this is what's happening. So President Trump has been choking them out with this naval blockade, if you will, and it's a matter of time. Listen, I would personally have preferred that there were never a ceasefire, but I understand President Trump and some in his staff wanting to go that extra mile to try and achieve diplomatic ends. The only issue that I have with that is that you're dealing with Islamists, and these people have a clear worldview. These people are revolutionaries. They believe in bringing in their Messiah, the 12th Mahdi, and they do it by way of violence. This is what they believe. They believe that America is the big Satan. They believe that Israel is the little Satan. They also believe in a practice taught in the Hadith known as Taqiyya, which they can lie to you to achieve their objective ends. And that's exactly what I believe is happening in Iran. But I think President Trump has given them every opportunity possible. Obviously, there's a lot of normies out there that are concerned about the price of gas, concerned about the price of oil. This is going to have long-term implications. I believe, listen, we're already reeling from some of the pain, or at least some people are, as a result of this conflict. And so, therefore, I figure let's get it done as much as we possibly can. People are already complaining about this, so to speak, but I think this is best for the United States in the long run. I don't think President Trump should leave this to another president, because frankly, I'm not convinced that another president will do it. And I don't want to deal with this through another presidency. I don't want to take the chance that we get a left-wing radical in the office again, or a puppet like we had in Joe Biden. And then they've just let Iran run amok. And I don't want to see the people of Iran continue to suffer. Here's the latest hat tip. Just the news. The Islamic Republic of Iran has suspended negotiations with the U.S. today amid the ongoing U.S. naval blockade of Iranian ports and Israeli strikes against the terror group Hezbollah in Lebanon, an ally of Tehran. Now, why would these people be concerned, the IRGC be concerned with Hezbollah? Because obviously it's their proxy. Obviously they have no intention whatsoever in backing off the fight to destroy the little Satan or the big Satan. All right, so President Trump and his administration have absolutely leveled, killed, destroyed a couple levels of the regime. But the people that remain, the so-called hardliners, which frankly, all of them are hardliners, are the IRGC. You literally have the president. Where is it at in my formerly finger?

0: printed fingertips that tried to resign. I believe Hugh Hewitt spoke about this or wrote about it. Iran International reported that the Iranian president, Masoud, I'm going to butcher this name, Pezeshkian, submitted his letter of resignation, while Iranian sources denied the reports as nonsense. The report has the ring of truth, but then again, the president hasn't said a word about it. This is Iran International. Iranian president Masoud has submitted an official letter of resignation to the office of the supreme leader, who I'm not even convinced is alive. A source familiar with the matter told Iran International in the letter sent on Sunday, Pezeshkian stressed that the president and the government have effectively been excluded from major and vital decision-making processes in the country, and that the vacuum created by this situation has enabled hardline factions within the IRGC to take control of affairs. According to the source, Pezeshkian added that under such circumstances, he is unable to run the government and carry out his legal responsibilities, and for that reason has requested to step down immediately. It is not yet clear whether Mojtaba Khamenei will accept the president's resignation, but the contents of the letter point to a deep and unprecedented rift at the highest levels of power. In other words, the IRGC is running the show. This president is saying, Trump, please don't kill me. It's these fools that are causing the problems. I'm out, homie. That's what he's trying to say. We'll be back with more on the other side. Carl Jackson in for Scott Jennings.
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12: Saving Western civilization, one busted leftist narrative at a time. 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
0: All right, welcome back to the program. I'm your guest host, filling in for Scott Jennings, Jennifer Horn. I'll be back with you on Monday. Jennifer Horn will be with you on Tuesday, on Thursday, and Friday. I'm looking forward to hearing some of her coverage tomorrow because, man, I am paying attention to what's happening in California. Now, listen, I understand that people cheat in California. There's a horrible system there, the jungle primary, mail-in ballots all over the place. There is an article from not just the news. There was, I forget the name of the gentleman's Judicial Watch. They came out with something. Let me see if I can find it on my phone, and then if I can actually see it without my glasses. All right, so Judicial Watch scrutinizes 873,000 inactive voter registrations in California. Guys, let me tell you something. Get out and vote for Spencer Pratt for mayor. Get out and vote for, I'm pulling for Steve Hilton, but I like Chad Bianco too, what he's been able to do with Riverside County and the way he fought back against the COVID lockdowns are admirable. So those are the two candidates, obviously sparring for the gubernatorial position in California. I'm of the vein that I would like to see Steve Hilton, but I have no beef with Chad Bianco. I'd love to see Spencer Pratt take it in Los Angeles. Now, reading this from PJ Media, a Judicial Watch scrutinizes 873 inactive voter registrations in California. And guys, if you don't know me by now, I'm a bit ADD, but I eventually will circle back to it. I believe all of this is wrapped up into what is the Red-Green Alliance. Red, speaking of communism. Green, speaking of the Islamic advancement that is happening right here in the United States of America under our noses. It's important that we pay attention to that. Hello, Texas. It's happening there. It's happening all across the United States. It's happening in It's happening in some of these mosques. I'm not going to say it's happening in all, but we know that there are some radicals. I remember after 9/11 happened, a mosque that was right down the street from the church that I attended, literally, I found somehow or heard somehow some video or recording at the time of the imam there talking about we deserve it. I'm talking about this thing was a few hundred feet down the street from us. Right here in Central Florida. So sometimes you don't know. I'm not trying to indict every Muslim. I'm not saying that every Muslim is an Islamist, but every Islamist is a Muslim. I mean, that's just the way that it is. Getting back to California, 873 inactive voter registrations in California. So the Watchdog Group Judicial Watch hat tip. PJ Media says it has identified almost 1 million voter registrations in California that have been inactive for at least 3 federal election cycles and argues they must be removed to ensure potential cheaters cannot use the names on fake ballots. I know what you're thinking. Carl, we can't win this thing. Man, you better get out and vote. You better get out and vote. Let me tell you something. Even if Spencer Pratt doesn't win, God forbid, and I heard Larry O'Connor, I heard Jennifer Van Laar briefly this morning as I was able to tune in for a few minutes anyway, talking about they thought that the L.A. mayor's race, and I totally agree with them. I've been saying, frankly, the same thing on my podcast, The Carl Jackson Show, by the way, The Carl Jackson Show. So please check us out. You can find out the information on our Facebook page, on our X account, at Carl Jackson Show, at The Carl Jackson Show. I believe that the L.A. mayor's race is even more important, believe it or not, just because it's a major city. Look at the effect that Mamdani is having in New York City. And just straight up bullying the nanny of New York, Kathy Hochul, making her obedient, bringing her into submission, straight up have AOC out there looking like a complete fool, acting like she's a powerful feminist, and then she's there bowing down to a bunch of Muslim men, essentially. I mean, it's absolutely insane, wearing a hijab, everything that the left-wing woman portends to represent, AOC just spat in the face of that. Wearing that hijab, looking like a straight-up clown. But still, now going back to L.A., you got to fight against these commies. You got to fight against these commies. These commies, in my opinion, the AOCs, the Bernie Sanders, the Karen Basses of the world, these people can be commies. They can talk about communism like it's nothing because they've not really lived through it. They're elites, in a sense. They're able to rise above it. They believe that they're going to be in power, but what the Islamists want to do, and I'll get into the Red-Green Alliance more so relatively quickly here, is they will chop them down to size too. So you got the commies. What's the other chick's name in L.A., Mr. McConnell? Mithya Raman? All right, so Mithya Raman, all right? Straight up a myth, all right? She's a commie too. So don't go out and vote for her. But these people are completely naive. I love the way Spencer Pratt came out and said, listen, man, if you go under the freeway, I forget which freeway, overpass or whatever. He was like, you'll get stabbed in the neck by these people. They're straight up addicts. These commies think they know what to do. They don't know what to do. Even if Spencer Pratt loses, guys, I'm telling you, I'm in Central Florida. His campaign is resonating across the entire United States. More attention than ever, not than ever, but in a long time, it's being brought to not just LA politics, California politics, where now people that didn't get it are like, what the heck is a jungle primary? How is it that they have all these mail-in ballots and people don't have to show ID? You got Judicial Watch reporting 873,000 ballots out there or people out there that aren't even not registered is the word that I'm looking for, but basically they haven't been participating on the voter rolls. What's going on? Eventually the ceiling will break. And we got to keep pushing. It's what the left does. Republicans, we win sometimes, we lose sometimes, we lose, we get discouraged. And I get it. It's hard when you're fighting against commies. But you can't make the mistake of giving up the fight. And so I'm so impressed with what Spencer Pratt is doing, because he's been able to focus it on L.A. and how the left is destroying that city. I remember Dennis Prager writing a column and talking about it when he was on air here, talking about how the left is destroying our major cities. Guys, if you can start turning these cities around, if you could turn one of these cities around, and then you can show that that's a blueprint, other people in other cities, even if they're liberal, they'll look at it and they'll say, well, why can't we be like that? That's why I appreciate what Spencer Pratt is doing. It takes somebody like him to be able to step up to the plate. California gubernatorial race is the same thing. Steve Hilton has been running his campaign like a boss. I mean, Chad Bianco has been doing a good job, obviously, too. I don't know where. Listen, I don't believe the polls. Just go out and vote. Just go out and vote. The polls don't count. Votes count. That's what counts. So if nothing else, you're going to make people aware. I guarantee you, people that weren't paying attention to politics in Los Angeles, California, have got the Spencer Pratt bug. And now they're like, man, this guy is speaking the truth. Man, I love it. I love it. I love it. So people that weren't paying attention, truth is ringing through. And now they're like, oh, man, OK, I got to get active. That's what he brings to the table. God forbid, even if he does lose. But guys, if he loses, make sure it's close. Make sure it's close. But I hope he wins. I am praying for a miracle. He's counting on taking it home tomorrow. But if he doesn't, let's hope that he's in the top two. California, Los Angeles, make sure he's in the top two so he can go all the way to the general election. I believe if he's in the top two, he'll be the next mayor. That's my belief. I don't know. No evidence. I just believe that, because Karen Bass will not be able to avoid him. The lefties will not be able to avoid him. They don't know what to do with him as is. This is a guy that's just saying, your policies stink, Karen Bass. Look at the impact that it's having. Lying about homelessness. Lying about the Palisades fires. Talking about buying crackheads and super meth addicts and fentanyl, heroin addicts, new teeth, as if those new teeth are going to be rotted out within a week. I mean, just absolutely insane. Spending your money to do it, as if you're as crazy and as whacked out as she is. You got to be gluttons for punishment. Going back to Iran, because you guys know that Iran, the PLO, these people are copying leftists. You guys know that, right? Hat tip, jcfa.org, Palestinianism and the Red-Green Alliance, similarities in the ideology and practice of Marxists and Islamists. Now, I'm not going to go through this really detailed. I just don't have the time and the time allotted, because I still got to get to the riots in New Jersey, got to get to Graham Plattner, got to break down Tallarico. I got to give it to Mr. McConnell. In my ear. Lou's got my back, by the way, at AM 950, The Answer Orlando, TheAnswerOrlando.com. I believe Rick Lowkey is out there as well. So I appreciate you, Daniel West, helping out here. And also, Greg, thank you so much. Scott Jennings, producer, contacting me this morning, getting on top of things. I appreciate you being out there. But getting back to this Red-Green Alliance, guys, here's what both the left and Islamists want. They're kind of one in the same, but the Islamists believe that they're going to be the top dog. That's why I believe in it. Think about Iran. Think about Iran as you guys know what if you're in Florida, and I'm sure, you know, in California, I vaguely remember them in California, but in Florida, we have like ant mounds like crazy. We got fire ants. You step in one of those bad boys, you are going to get tore up from the flow up. They will tear you up. They will bite you. One of the ways to get rid of the mounds out here is literally to kill the queen. Essentially, you destroy Iran, you destroy the queen. Let me say that again. If you destroy Iran, and I'm talking about the IRGC, I'm not talking about the people. The people of Iran, they're just like all the other Middle Easterners. No, they're not. I encourage you to go online. Go on my Instagram page, at Carl Jackson Show, at the Carl Jackson. That's one of them. Go on there. I've posted video of old Iran before the Ayatollah took over. I mean, it's just a different world. But the things that the Islamists and the communists have to do, they have to do, listen to me, alike. They're one and the same. There can be no freedom of religion. Why? Because it's either going to be jihad, it's either going to be Allah is your God, or it's going to be the state is your God. They're one and the same. They're comparable. Both similarities. The oppression of the people. The communists must oppress the people, and there can be absolutely no dissent. Don't fall for Ma'am Danny, people. He's going to turn on you. This is Carl Jackson in for Scott Jennings. More on the other side.
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12: 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The Scott Jennings Show.

0: All right, welcome back to the Scott Jennings Show. Common sense for the American people. Love that, love that, love that. We're talking about the Red-Green Alliance, and I'm tying it into all of the major headlines of today, whether we're talking about what's happening in Iran, whether we're talking about the I just reposted on my X account. Apparently, there's a crackdown that is occurring. The White House has just put this out. New York or anywhere in America, the message doesn't change. At ICE, Gov, operations will not be deterred, riot, obstruct, or assault an officer, and you will be arrested and prosecuted to the fullest extent of the law. Play stupid games, win stupid prizes. I love that. But all of these stories are intertwined. We'll get into Graham Plattner and the latest on him, the Democrat Party, after trying to find a man that sounded like a tough guy, are now trying to sink his campaign because the dirt continues to pour out on this guy by Democrats, by the way. Democrats tried to threaten a whistleblower. It did not work. Now Graham Plattner is out there having to defend himself. I mean the Nazi Nepo baby. The anti-Nazi party wanted to hire a Nazi. It is absolutely laughable. But this is what we're dealing with. And that proves to you that these people just want power over you, which is why this Red-Green Alliance is so important. Real quick, before I get back to the Red-Green Alliance, I told you before we went to the break, there are some similarities, whether it's communism, whether it's Islamism, they have some traits that are comparable, they have some traits that are similar, and Islam's goal is to win the day. That's why when I say when it comes to Iran, the victory there is no uranium, no missiles, what, no proxies, no IRGC, and obviously open the Strait of Hormuz, even though some of these Gulf states are working to kind of do a go-around, if you will, the Strait of Hormuz, where eventually it will be irrelevant. Obviously, we're digging, we're drilling, baby drilling, if you will, for more oil here. Unfortunately, it's traded on a on the global market, on the commodities market, and so it's a little tougher right now to get prices down. But with Iran being so crazy right now, I don't believe this is going to bode well for them whatsoever. And so now they're saying, hey, they're not going to negotiate with the United States of America. They don't like what's happening in Lebanon. And what you see is the Israeli government is dismantling Hezbollah. And they can't take that. You have this other story from Breitbart. U.S. strikes Iran military sites as Kuwait hit by drone and missile fire. So the U.S. bombed radar and drone sites across Iran over the weekend after Tehran brought down an American MQ-1 drone. Hat tip to Breitbart. Iran further claimed a strike of its own as Kuwait reported drawing incoming fire. The U.S. Military Central Command said it carried out strikes in Iran on Saturday and Sunday around the city of Guruk and on Keshem Island. The measure, and I'm quoting Central Command, the measured and deliberate strikes occurred in response to aggressive Iranian actions that included the shootdown of a U.S. MQ-1 drone that was operating over international waters. A U.S. Central Command goes on to say U.S. fighter aircraft swiftly responded by eliminating Iranian air defenses, a ground control station, and 2 1-way attack drones that posted clear threats to ships transitioning regional waters. It really sounds like these people, these Islamists, want a ceasefire, but they don't. Here's some more of the traits when it comes to these people. Again, the left and the communists and the Islamist similarities. Again, no freedom of religion, the oppression of the people. It'll come for all of you people that love these commies, like you see these rioters in New York. I'll get into that more extensively in the next hour, along with Graham Plattner and James Tallarico, the Abigail Spansberger with a pantsuit, although Mr. McConnell made a great point. Kind of looks like Elizabeth Warren. All right, so that was pretty good. I got to give it to him. All right, so listen. More similarities. Global left radicals, those are the reds, all right? The Islamists, those are the greens. Again, they hold different beliefs, but they exhibit similarities. We talked about some of them. Both feature also uncompromising and enforced dogmas, and both believe that their religious or political solutions will solve humanity's historical ills. So the communists, because they don't go to church, all the commies believe that they can solve humanity's ills. All you have to do is give them more power. The same is true with the Islamists. They want to solve the West's ills. You just got to give them more power. We can't do it. We can't do it.
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6: News. I'm Chris Foster. Iran State Media reports talks with the U.S. are suspended over continued Israeli military strikes in Lebanon. President Trump has said he's in no hurry. Oil prices are up around 7% today with no agreement for Iran to reopen shipping lanes.
7: Reportedly, he wants to see stronger terms in any agreement with Iran. The president has consistently said that he would like to have a good agreement for the U.S., but also for the globe. And there's movement on a coalition of countries to help protect the Strait of Hormuz, which might signal we're closer to the end of these operations. France President Macron saying on social media after speaking with President Trump, they are ready to be deployed as soon as agreement is concluded in order to contribute to securing maritime traffic in the Strait of Hormuz.
6: Fox Business correspondent Edward Lawrence at the White House. Serena Williams announces a return to pro tennis after almost 4 years away, playing doubles at a tournament in London next week. She's 44. 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
9: 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Good morning. It's Monday, June 1st. Up next, your local news and a check of the weather forecast. I'm Greg Paul, reporting for the Talk of the Quad Cities. KQ&A News brought to you this hour by Prescott Tire Pros. A 25-year-old Prescott resident is recovering from injuries suffered after a truck crashed into his motorcycle.
10: Last Thursday afternoon at around 12:30, 63-year-old Prescott resident Jeffrey Jones was traveling on White's Farm Road when the crash occurred. According to witnesses, Jones was driving aggressively and recklessly, using opposing lanes of traffic before attempting to merge back into the proper lane. Police Lieutenant Gary Novak explains Jones struck the rear of the motorcycle, causing it to fall with the rider still attached.
11: The driver of the motorcycle was dragged an estimated 220 feet before becoming separated from the motorcycle. Following the collision, Jones fled the scene and turned onto Peterson Drive, eventually stopping near the intersection of Cathedral Pines and Escalante Drive after believing his vehicle

0: became mechanically disabled.
1: Novak says Jones didn't get too far.
0: When contacted by officers, Jones attempted to conceal alcohol containers. He was taken into custody and refused to participate in standard field sobriety tests. Jones was arrested on multiple felony charges, including aggravated assault, aggravated DUI, felony hit and run, and several additional criminal violations.
1: Jones later provided breath samples that were significantly higher than the legal limit. He's in custody in the Yavapai County Jail. I'm Bill Monroe reporting.
2: 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The meeting runs from 4 to 7 tonight at the Center on Rosser Street and will include a brief presentation on the current plan and project status. Learn more at prescott-az.gov. The Verde Valley Sanctuary will be providing on-scene support for the Camp Verde Marshal's Office with crisis response.
3: According to the agreement, which was signed at a Camp Verde Town Council meeting last month, sanctuary officials agreed to provide support during a domestic violence or sexual assault situation as needed. This agreement goes beyond on-site response, but allows sanctuary advocates to be at the hospital with a survivor who needs medical treatment in an effort to provide immediate support. Sanctuary officials have also agreed to serve as an ongoing support agency for survivors, providing case management, referrals, and housing assistance, in addition to helping with the navigation of the local court system to help them obtain orders of protection and divorce agreements, and with filing critical paperwork and attending court hearings. The agreement starts today. I'm Lindsay Draper reporting.
2: In KQ&A Sports, the Arizona Diamondbacks were swept in their weekend series against the Seattle Mariners following a 3-2 loss yesterday afternoon. The Diamondbacks start a four-game series against the Los Angeles Dodgers at 6 tonight, and all the live action can be heard right here on KQ&A. The Northern Arizona Wranglers indoor football team lost against the Arizona Rattlers 56-32 Saturday night. The Wranglers return home to take on the Vegas Nighthawks. Kickoff is at 4:30 this Sunday afternoon at Finlay Toyota Center. That's your news. 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
2: 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For the Prescott area, sunny today with a high temp of 89, clear tonight with a low of 59, and sunny tomorrow, 91 for the high. In the Verde Valley, partly cloudy with a high of 95 today. This evening, clear with an overnight low of 63, and sunny on Tuesday with a high of 97. That's your forecast. 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
6: And we're back. 800-848-9222. 800-848-9222. I'm looking right now at the TV screen, and it looks like we have... No, there is no deal yet. We have a tentative ceasefire, tenuous ceasefire. There's skirmishes here and there. But I'm content. I am content. I think it's under control. That's how I view things right now. Under control. All that world stuff is under control. As for the stuff going on back here, it really is something to behold. It really is something to just, when you hear it and you think about where this country is and what we've been through, and that a man like this can succeed another maniac by the name of Gavin Newsom. It's Tom Steyer. He's a pervert. Tom Steyer is a billionaire. How did he make his money, by the way? Was it pharmaceuticals? I think it was like through mining and stuff like that. You know, he's like a copper magnate. He didn't make it by developing windmills. Right, he did it like just real, like a billionaires do. Right, something that is kind of rare and unique, but they become very, very good at it, and then they scale it, and then they make a hell of a lot of money. And then they, wait a second, appeals court says Trump transgender ban was illegal. Oh, give me a break. Appeals court says Trump transgender military ban was illegal. How in the hell? How in the hell have we come up with that? I'm going to, let me look at this thing. In the meantime, on the transgender thing, which really is, I hate the word, but I'll use it, an existential threat to America, right? And America's children. This is Tom Steyer, the number one candidate right now for governor of California. I hate to say that, but it's true. I know Steve Hilton is doing a great job, and that Sheriff Bianco, Blanco, whatever his name. I would love it if one of those guys won, but it's probably going to be Tom Steyer. And listen to this guy get his jollies by talking to a high school boy pretending to be a girl. Tom Steyer, go ahead.
7: On Instagram Reels, I saw you guys were talking about me and the support that I had despite all the social media drama. So I thought, I found it pretty interesting that you're set on just basically a set choice on where you stand with trans athletes.
8: I am.
7: It was nice to have a straight decision on who you support.
8: You know, what I always say, and I think I said this to your mom, most people support you 90% of the time, just not the 10% you need them for. If we're going to be on side, then we're on side 100% of the time.
7: I've been outed like so many times over and over, you know, doxxed where I go to school. So I feel like more safety aspect and not just supporting, but
8: protecting.
7: Protection.
8: I totally agree. Look, I was saying in this town hall, it's the job of the governor to stand between danger and Californians. And I mean it. And to make sure that people are safe.
6: Right now, I think he's getting off by standing by this trans person.
8: And I take that super, super, super seriously for you. Just so you know. And I'm so proud of you for what you're doing.
7: Thank you.
8: So proud of you for succeeding. So proud of you for competing. That's really the point. And I'm going to hope like heck that you don't just make state, but you do really well there.
7: Thank you.
8: Deal?
7: Deal.
8: Deal. Congratulations on what you've done as a mom, and congratulations on what you've done as an athlete.
6: Why would you congratulate the mother for creating this beast?
8: Congratulations.
6: Why would you ever do that? I mean, what the mother? I think the mother should be investigated. What the hell were you feeding this kid? What the hell kind of crap were you pushing on this lost soul? All right, I want to forget about that stuff. I want to do something that I really feel good about. The freedom of Tina Peters in Colorado. This is a gold star mom. They threw the book at her because she had questions about the 2020 election and she wanted to investigate. She was the county clerk. She wasn't nobody. You know what I mean? I think the county clerk can look at these things, can actually investigate. And let's see what happened here, okay? So she's on with Steve Bannon, who I'm a big fan of, by the way. I know he knows who I am, but we've never spoken. He's talked about me on air before in a positive way. I like him a lot, but we've never actually met. Hit this, please, if you don't mind. Tina Peters on that show.
9: Apollo, I guess that you have a special guest with you this morning.
10: We do. We do have a special guest, so I'll take this opportunity to announce that, yes, Tina Peters has been released successfully, and she is safe.
11: Hi, Steve.
9: Tina, tell us, what's it like to be, finally a free woman?
11: You know, Steve, I'm not even sure yet. After 606 days in prison, it's been quite the ordeal. But, I really want to thank God for his faithfulness and getting me through it. And, you know, it's been, I think probably for me, Steve, to impress upon every person out there how hard it is to lose your liberty, how easy it is to lose your liberty, but how hard it is to endure it. And, I'm so grateful to the supporters out there that have stood with me. My close circle, Marcy, my best friend, who I called every day. After they kept putting me in the hole, she made me promise to call her in the morning and at night every day. So people that wanted to get me a message could always reach her. And of course, with Apollo and Jared and Barbara and, the other ones that have stood by me, and especially my attorneys, John Case has visited me almost every week while I was in prison. And then the financial support, you know, I still have a fight to go. I still, you know, even though Governor Polis reduced my sentence from 9 years to 4.5 years, I still have a fight to clear my name and bring out the truth of why they came after me the way they did. So it's still a long road. I'm going to spend the next few weeks regaining my health and just being in with loved ones and family. And it's a miracle. It really is for Jared Polis. He pardoned 35 people and he gave clemency to 9. And I was one of the 9. And you know, you see the horrible media and the haters that go after, that don't go after, you know, murderers and people like that, that, you know, he chose to pardon, but they go after me. So there is a concern there for, my well-being and my safety. You know, I'm just very, very grateful. Very grateful to all of you. Thank you, Steve, for standing through with me through all of this. I just can't thank you enough. And of course, to
9: Tina, what we did was so easy.
6: Yeah, stop for a second. She's kind of throwing shade at Polis. Hey, I take that. He didn't have to do it. All right. I mean, she seems to be. All right. So Tina Peters was elected clerk and recorder of Mesa County, Colorado. The allegations against her were not that she changed votes or directly altered the election results. Instead, prosecutors said she improperly allowed unauthorized people to access secure election equipment and data after the 2020 election as part of efforts to investigate claims of election fraud. The core allegation was that Peters helped an outside group gain access to a secure election system update process known as the Trusted Build. According to prosecutors, an individual named Conan Hayes was allowed into secure areas while using another person's identification badge. Authorities said election systems data and passwords were copied and distributed online. You know, I'm sorry, but you're walking around the clerk's office of Mesa County, Colorado. It's not exactly Area 51 or the Pentagon. You know, lighten up, people. A Colorado jury ultimately convicted Peters on multiple counts, including offenses related to official misconduct, attempting to influence a public servant. Attempting to influence a public servant. I try to influence them all the time. What the hell? Is that a crime? Conspiracy? Violations of election security procedures? She was acquitted on some charges and convicted on others. Now, supporters of Peters argued she was trying to preserve evidence and expose potential election vulnerabilities or wrongdoing. Critics argued she abused her office and compromised election security systems without authorization. She was the elected clerk, for crying out loud. Those competing interpretations are at the center of why the case became nationally controversial. Well, look, I can't claim that I did a damn thing. I had Ricky Schroeder on a couple of times. Great guy. He advocated for her. You know, there are only so many things you can kind of undertake and embrace. Hey, I wish I had done more, but it's wonderful that she's actually out. Good for her. And good for us. Now I got to get my friend out of jail. My friend, Bill Stevenson. Now I just got something very interesting from my other friend, Joel Gilbert. Joel Gilbert is a great investigative journalist and filmmaker. He was on the show last week. And he submitted a Freedom of Information Act request from these people in Delaware. And about an hour later, he gets a multi-page response about how they can't do it. Dear Mr. Gilbert, Newcastle County has carefully reviewed your recent request for information made pursuant to the state of Delaware's Freedom of Information Act. You requested the following: all public records relating to the death investigation involving Linda M. Stevenson and William Bill Stevenson at the 1300 block of Idlewood Road, requesting initial incident report, offense report, investigative reports, supplemental reports, arrest reports, probable cause affidavits, crime scene reports, evidence logs and property records, search warrant applications, affidavits, warrants and returns, photographs, body-worn camera video and audio from all responding officers, dash cam video and audio, witness statements, detective reports, and case summaries, any public records showing the date and time of death determination. By the way, a lot of this stuff is standard. It would have been released even without a request. They write, while the Freedom of Information Act requires the disclosure of a broad range of documents, it is not without its limitations. We have reviewed both FOIA and the county's FOIA policy in light of the U.S. Supreme Court's recent decision in McBurney versus Young. It is vital in a democratic society that public business be performed in an open and public manner so that our citizens shall have the opportunity to observe the performance of public officials and to monitor the decisions that are made by such officials in formulating and executing public policy. Because your return address does not indicate that you are a citizen of the state of Delaware, you are not entitled to inspect and copy New Castle County public records under FOIA. Everybody in Delaware was scared to make these requests, for crying out loud. While the Freedom of Information Act requires the disclosure of a broad range of documents, additionally, Delaware FOIA statute contains a number of exceptions to the definition of public record. Specifically, FOIA provides that the following records shall not be deemed public: investigatory files compiled for civil or criminal law enforcement purposes, criminal files and criminal records, the disclosure of which would constitute an invasion of personal privacy. The records you seek fall within these exemptions. No, they don't, actually. No, most of them don't. As such, the requested information is exempt from disclosure under FOIA. Accordingly, we must deny your request. That's a hell of a lot of paperwork. That's a hell of a lot of paperwork in very short order. He put the request in today. He got it before lunchtime. Can you believe that stuff? 800-848-9222. 800-848-9222. And the only problem for my Bill Stevenson, you know, he's surrounded by people down there. I'm tempted to tell you about somebody who I believe is acting against his best interests. I had it out with them over the phone this weekend. Somebody who claims to be a friend of Bill Stevenson, but I don't think they're friendly at all. This is the person he's somewhat relying on. There are some good people, but also some rotten ones, too. Be right back.
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4: NASA wants to return to the moon and stay. This time, NASA Administrator Jared Isaacman laid out his agency's ambitious plans to build a permanent moon base. To learn more about the lunar surface and eventually launch missions from there further into outer space.
5: For all we hope to accomplish in this endeavor, what we are embarking upon is extremely challenging. And we know so little from what is a combined 80 hours of lunar astronaut EVA time across the Apollo missions, and that was more than a half century ago.
4: And following the success of the recent Artemis II mission around the moon, this next project will include three stages of moon-based missions. They involved unmanned spacecraft delivering payloads to be used for future explorations involving manned crews. I'm James Flippin, and this is the Worldwide News Network.
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15: You play a piano.
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15: No.
16: Hands play the piano.
15: Nah. They don't know how to play a piano.
16: What does feet know how to play?
15: Yes.
17: She was playing with her feet. We got a little piano, and she was playing with her feet.
16: Sing a song.
17: No, she doesn't want to sing a song. She wants to play the piano with her feet, and you can't do that, especially when my wife is around. Did you see the stabbing the stabbing in Atlanta. We have heartbreaking video and pictures. The great-grandmother who was butchered on the Atlanta MARTA train in a random attack. Oh, my God. I didn't realize she was a grandmother, 66 years old. She had her throat slashed and then was stabbed 18 to 20 times when she was ambushed by the madman who attacked her at random. Wow, 66-year-old woman stabbed 20 times on that Atlanta train, throat slit in random attack by homeless thug. Yikes. Ooh, little bit of drama at the office. I like it at CBS. Oh, right after giving that that lovemaking interview to Jill Biden, these people deserve to be overhauled. New 60 Minutes boss Nick Bilton storms out of staff meeting after explosive clash with Scott Pelley. Hey, Scott, get over yourself, Scott. Everybody's got a boss. These people are so stuck on themselves over there at CBS. Who in the hell do they think they are? Seriously, this Walter Cronkite. Oh, Walter Cronkite. Well, Walter Cronkite wasn't all that either, you know. He really wasn't. He was totally biased. He leaned way, way left. So much so that he actively sought to become a United States Senator from New York as a Democrat. He was also on the take. He would take freebies up the yazoo. He would do all kinds of things that would get you in trouble today. Altering coverage based on, I think they called it payola, right? It was a little bit of payola, that Walter Cronkite. He also could be, I know there are some people who disagree with me, but I actually saw him be rather nasty to somebody all the way back in the 1980s, 1989, something like that. Nick Bilton, a 49-year-old tech journalist who was just named the new boss of 60 Minutes in a major reshuffle, stormed out of a meeting with the storied news magazine staffers following a heated exchange with correspondent Scott Pelley. In a Monday morning meet and greet that went wrong, Pelley laced into Bilton, telling the new executive producer, who was handpicked last week to lead the show by CBS News editor-in-chief Barry Weiss, that nobody wants him there. Pelley likewise took aim at Weiss, slamming her management and mission for CBS News. You know what? You know what? I think you're the problem, Scott. Who in the hell do you think you are? This is the guy who actually went to the college and said, oh, we have to be afraid of what we say in America because of Trump. What a ham. Most of these TV news guys, hams, shallow, silly.
2: 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Today, we shine the spotlight on Quincy Jones. This is Quincy Jones. This is Quincy Jones. This is Quincy Jones. Quincy Jones didn't just make music, he engineered eras. Born in Chicago in 1933 and raised in Seattle, by his 20s he was arranging for the greats. Then came the seismic moment, producing Michael Jackson's Off the Wall, Thriller, and Bad albums, and the global event. We are the world. Quincy was more than hits. He was a bridge builder, jazz to pop, film to television, composer, producer, mentor, humanitarian. Quincy Jones proved that when genius meets discipline, the soundtrack of history gets written. June is Black Music Month.
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1: Wow, talk about the kiss of death. Jane Fonda, Hanoi Jane, isn't she like 100 years old now? She just endorsed Karen Bass for re-election as mayor of Los Angeles. Now, that should be the kiss of death politically. You know, Jane Fonda is a clueless imbecile, just a terrible in every way. I mean, she colluded with the enemy to make our guys feel bad, and she has never apologized for it. I think she issued a couple of non-apology apologies, right? And, you know, gosh, it's one thing to be against the war, but she went over there to hang out with the North Vietnamese army and kind of participated in their abuse of U.S. POWs being slapped around and tortured. You know, she went along with that system. Now, it does make sense in a way that she's endorsing Karen Bass, who's a fellow terrorist. She worked with some sort of Marxist group that was going to Cuba all the time, and she was the brigade leader. So I think it's going to be, I mean, you know what? Lightning can strike. Hey, do we have that Spencer Pratt sound from before? Spencer Pratt could do this thing, man. He could do it. He could win. Remember that Chicago, Jesse Jackson? That whole thing about Jesse Jackson. Eddie Murphy did it. All right, you ready with this? Spencer Pratt? Go ahead.
0: I have a feeling God wants me just to win with 51% on June 2nd and it's over. I believe it's a low turnout election, and that's why, again, I'm on this beautiful couch to remind everybody to get your ballots in today. Don't wait till June 2nd, because we will definitely win if everyone who's as angry as me in Los Angeles just goes and votes, and they don't just share things on social media or tell their friend they're angry. They physically go vote, and they don't have to wait till June 2nd. A lot of people are concerned about elections and you got to vote in person. No, you vote today. You put it in the mailbox, you drop it in the ballot box. We win with the most votes. And a lot of people, again, in California are concerned about, oh, election fraud. We can always outvote cheating, period. And we can do that literally in the next 5 days with just moms alone and animal lovers, because I'm also going to stop the abuse of these dogs on the streets and in these alleged no-kill shelters.
1: Did you know what that was happening, Jane Slippin? Dogs on the streets being hassled?
4: Not before Spencer Pratt started talking about it, and he said something like, okay, you guys are going to get 1 or 2 weeks to continue operating the way that you've been operating, and then it's over. He's going to give them like a warning period, and then the abuse of dogs ends. So I was thinking, oh, man, I didn't even know that was a thing.
1: So they have shelters, kill shelters over there, huh? Is that it?
4: I thought he was talking about like the way these homeless vagrants are somehow abusing dogs, but I guess maybe I misinterpreted
1: it. I've always seen those dogs. I see them sometimes, and they look fine. They look, you know, they look fine, the dogs with the homeless people.
4: Yeah.
1: And usually they seem to cheer the homeless people up. Not that I want them there, but I the dog makes me feel somehow better about the situation. Hey, do me a favor. Are you fascinated by this Jill Biden thing, or is she old news now? Should I forget about it?
4: Well, it's absolutely disgusting when you think about the fact that for years she participated in this whole ruse about President Biden's mental faculties having no issue whatsoever, and then she wants to tell us, oh, I thought that he was having a stroke.
1: All right, so let's listen to it. All right, cut 31, if you don't mind. Jill Biden, Dr. Jill Biden, who is a nasty person. And if you listen closely, you can tell she, you know, she's just not charming. She's not nice at all. And picture this. I did not know the scope of that house. That house is huge, they have. It's like a palace. And it's right next to a great big fake lake. Imagine that. Imagine having your own lake. It's not a pond. It's a lake. They had, you know, they dug the hole and they put the water in it. Cut 31, please.
5: Just 4 months after leaving office, President Biden was diagnosed with an aggressive form of stage 4 prostate cancer that had traveled to his bones.
6: Yes.
5: How's the president doing now?
6: He's doing well, but it was a shock. I mean, Rita, honestly, I can remember getting the diagnosis, and it was shocking.
5: Do you think that someone, when he was in the White House, should have discovered it, given him a test?
6: Well, you know, the doctor said that, according to the American Urological Association, that men over 70 don't need a PSA, a blood test anymore, because it's a slow-growing cancer. I have to say, Rita, I do feel we had amazing care in the White House, but somehow that was missed.
5: So you're a little bit tense when it comes to his health, huh?
6: I don't know if the word is tense, but I think I'm vigilant.
5: But there is another essential question that many Americans have about President Biden's mental health when he was in the White House. Did you ever see signs he was falling into cognitive decline?
6: No.
5: No.
6: No.
5: Truly?
6: No.
5: I mean, I have spoken to many people who saw the president, especially during the last 2 years of his term, and they said they thought he was slipping.
6: Oh, he was definitely aging. I mean, we were all aging, Rita. I mean, so, yes, he was slowing down.
5: I mean, people were saying he wasn't the same Joe Biden.
6: Well, I don't think that's true. He was the same, the essence of the same Joe Biden. But, yeah, he was slowing down. He was getting older. I mean, we all observed that. When you know, it's a very intense job. I think it ages you quickly. I mean, look at the other presidents. I mean, look, in comparison, when they started in office and got out of office, and it was natural aging.
7: From the start of the administration, either.
1: Natural aging.
7: Some polls were showing.
1: I think it's called Alzheimer's.
7: Were questioning the president's mental fitness. I asked you about it when I interviewed you, and you said there's nothing to it.
6: And I still say that.
7: And now, Dr. Jill Biden has written a book about her time in the White House. It's called View from the East Wing, a place where generations of first ladies had their offices and where visitors came for White House tours. It has now been destroyed by President Donald Trump to make way for a ballroom. So what do you think about that?
1: Oh, what do you think, Jill? What do you think? We're done talking about Joe at this point? We're done? That's it? You know how they're lying. This is a Joe trait as well. He thought it was powerful. It was these one-syllable answers. No. No. No. No. I got to show you. Yeah, that's a... Joe did the same thing. I got to make a note of that for tonight. Hold on a second. Burned ballots and vandalized vote center investigated in Los Angeles. This is big, folks. On the eve of an election, Los Angeles County election officials are investigating incidents ahead of Tuesday's primary. A ballot drop box with fire-damaged mail ballots and a vandalized vote center in Long Beach. Officials said a limited number of vote-by-mail ballots appear to have sustained fire-related damage inside a downtown Los Angeles drop box. This is one of those things, by the way, that the early voting is going to help Spencer Pratt. Is Spencer Pratt actually running as a Republican? I don't know if he is. Yeah, he's not, right? So, but Spencer Pratt will be helped because there is a reluctance to be publicly for Spencer Pratt. And the people who will be voting for him are voting for him, a lot of them from home. That's going to be a thing. They're going to be voting, and that's the advantage for him. So we got to watch out for that. Are they going to try to steal it from him? Can't have that. Joe, hello. Line one.
8: And we're like...
1: Is he there? Hold on a second. All right. Mike, how are you?
9: Good, guy. I've heard that imitation is the greatest... you feel so wonderful about people.
1: Form of flattery? Form of flattery?
9: Greatest form of flattery. I'm sorry, I lost it. But your Liz Cheney might be my favorite voice imitation ever. It makes me laugh every single time. Your President Trump clearly shows you admire the guy. It's actually very, very good, too, and it does make me laugh. And last but not least, your Curtis Sliwa imitation absolutely kills me.
1: Well, thank you. I can't even remember how I did Curtis. We don't talk about him much around here anymore. After his betrayal of not only this station, but the city, you may have seen that he's thinking about running again. Yeah, why not? Why not? It's fun. Beats working, right, Curtis? People actually taking you seriously for a they're actually using you. They don't take you seriously. They're using you to make it look like a contest when it is no contest. But I got to tell you, thank you for that. I'm working on, I think, quite frankly, I should have 10 impressions under my belt. I'm working on 10 different impressions, including some of the ones you just mentioned, except Curtis, and I'll be unveiling them at a future date. Because I realize I'm actually pretty good at it. Not great, but I'm pretty good. I used to do it in school. I did it in the Marine Corps a lot. And when I do it, it's not meant to... Sometimes it's mockery and sometimes it's celebration. Like President Trump. Greg, you know, you got to blow your own horn sometimes. It's true. It's true. All that stuff is true. Thank you very much, Mike. Let's try Tom real quick in Connecticut.
10: Greg.
1: Yeah.
10: Hi. First time calling, long time listener. I just wanted to give you a clarification. You talked about Tom Steyer. How did he make all his money? Well, Tom Steyer was the founder of Farallon Partners, a San Francisco-based distressed debt
11: private equity investor made billions and billions of dollars buying broken companies at the bottom of the ocean, and had a tremendous amount of success. Smart guy, knows his business, but he is a full-on card-carrying member of the elite radical left ideology in San Francisco. It goes Pelosi, Newsom, Steyer, in order.
1: Yeah, because he's got his money, and now he can indulge in that kind of recreation. Hey, I don't blame anybody for taking a distressed company and turning it around. Do you?
11: No, I think he was extremely talented, very well respected. It's just his politics have gotten him off track. So,
1: yeah, and you know, now that he has his, he can try to take everybody else's money. All right, thank you for pointing that out. I did not know. I'll try one more. Sal is calling. Hello.
12: Hey, Greg. Why don't you interview Bill Stevens' daughter and then find out how the woman actually died?
1: Well, Bill Stevenson doesn't have a daughter. He has a stepdaughter, which I know is the same thing as having a daughter, but the stepdaughter does not like Bill Stevenson. You know, who knows what the dispute is, you know? Stepdaughter, stepfather, sometimes that can be a little bit tense. So she doesn't like him. She has said very nasty things about him. I heard over the weekend that she had the locks changed on his own house, which seems to be illegal because she doesn't own that house. So I won't be talking to her. Understand?
12: Well, why don't you just try to find out from neighbors?
1: I'm doing everything I can to find out. What are the neighbors going to know? Look, I'm on this case. My friend Joel Gilbert, Garrett Ziegler, we're trying to get the records. You know, we're pushing it. I'm making noise. I'm doing what I can, which is a lot, quite frankly. And I'm not going to go down there and start knocking on neighbors' doors. I can't do that. I mean, to what end is that? You know, for a good story, at this point, you know, people, I'm not even pursuing this as a journalist. I'm pursuing this as a friend. You know, I'm pursuing it as a friend. And I want to make sure all of his rights are being respected and upheld. And I do fear he's getting railroaded. And how about that? She goes on national television, Dr. Jill Biden, yesterday, and they don't ask one question about her ex-husband who's in jail right now, who's a political enemy of the Bidens. You know, I mean, that's like Russia, man. That's Soviet Union crap from 1980. It's insane. Sal, I appreciate any other recommendations? Seriously, I don't like those so far. I can't do any of those, but you got another one?
12: Well, we still don't know. What, did she have a heart attack out of fright, or was she stabbed? How do we know how she died?
1: Well, we don't know much of anything, but we did hear that there was no obvious trauma. We don't have the autopsy report. We don't have anything from the cops. And I just read that letter from the county down there. They wrote my friend Joel Gilbert, like, don't bother us. We don't owe you a damn thing. And they wrote this letter, this very formal letter, 80 minutes after they got his request. So it's very suspicious. I appreciate it, Sal. We are not going to forget about Bill Stevenson, and we'll be right back.
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15: Dozens of people have been arrested following a teen takeover in Chicago's Hyde Park neighborhood. Cops say 53 people were taken into custody. Guns, tasers, knives, and bear mace recovered. After earlier that night, three teens were shot and wounded in the nearby area on Chicago's south side.
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1: Well, 60 Minutes. Will you watch it anymore? I haven't watched it. I don't think I've watched it at 7 o'clock at night or 7:30 or whenever the hell it comes on after football. I don't know, since I was in high school, maybe. I don't think I've ever. Now, my dad, they did a great episode on him in 2014, 13, something like that. It was a really great piece. Then again, they tried to murder him in another piece back when he was the customs commissioner. My dad did something very interesting. Ed Bradley was the correspondent. There was no story. They were convinced that customs called off an investigation because of pressure from the Mexican government on the Clinton White House. That was the story. And that was a scandal. But it wasn't true. And but they went with it anyway. And my dad is there saying it's not true. You know what he did, though? It was very interesting. They set up a camera, my father did, with his team at the Customs Department. They have a whole, you know, what do you call those? AV squad. They had the AV squad. And they set up the camera to watch the interview. They took a video of the video. The cameras were interviewing my father. And they set up another camera taking video of the cameras and Ed Bradley interviewing my father. So they had a complete record, because that's what they do. They slice and dice and they, you know, they have all kinds of games. So for me, it's got a mixed situation there, 60 Minutes. So what happened was this Barry Weiss is now running the show over there. She's an outsider. She was picked by the Ellison family to run it, to blow it up because it's fake news. And it is fake news. It's very damaged. And they're sluggish and they're terrible in the ratings, but they're a bunch of snobs too. They're so convinced that they're better than everybody else, and they're not. They're not. They're ordinary, right? And they're just so stuck on themselves. So what happened was they had a new meeting with the new boss of 60 Minutes. Barry Weiss made this guy the head. His name is Nick. And Nick is brought in. So CBS faced a... Let's see. How did this all go down? He goes in there. They just fired the executive producer and a couple of the correspondents. Hey, that happens in TV. That happens in TV. You don't have to go hold a press conference about it. You wanted to work forever? Go get a job in the swamp. Go join the IRS until Trump shows up. So the meeting got very tense, they say. Now, what happened was Mr. Bilton, the new guy, gets in there and he's like, for me, the journalism is the journalism. That's why I'm here. That is why we are all here. The rumors people are spreading that I'm going to turn the show into 61-minute episodes, that it's going to be like TikTok, that is not changing. The show is going to stay exactly like it is for now. He also warned that the broadcast television industry was incubated, that has incubated 60 Minutes, would soon be obsolete. Broadcast is an ice cube that is melting, okay? Mr. Bilton said, somebody was taping this, by the way, gave it to the New York Times, saying the show had to adapt. Barry loves this institution. She loves 60 Minutes. And then Scott Pelley, who talks like this, interrupts. She is murdering 60 Minutes. She does not love this place. She was brought in to kill it, and she's doing exactly that. Mr. Pelley added, she has no qualifications for her job. You have slender qualifications for this job. The changes that she's made at the evening news have been catastrophic. So why should we expect that any of this is going to be better? Now, Scott Pelley has always had it out for management. You know, he was the anchor of the evening news, and they got rid of him for the other guy. And he was upset about that, and he went.

0: 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I don't know. 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Two, I'm the boss. All right, Ralph Cramden? All right. Got to get the hell out of here. I'll see you later. All the best. Happy summer. June 1st. Feels good.
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4: Fox News, I'm John Saucier. The Senate set to vote this week on a budget reconciliation bill for ICE and Customs and Border Protection funding after breaking for a 10-day recess with no action. Florida Republican Representative Kat Kamick on Fox Business says she's disappointed with how slow the Senate's moving.
5: This is a once-in-a-generation opportunity for us to get our country back on track, and I feel that the Senate has not taken this seriously.
4: The judge overseeing the Charlie Kirk murder case declining to close evidentiary hearings in the case to the media and the public. This after a motion filed by attorneys for the accused killer. Judge Tony Graff arguing transparency is vital to the judicial process.
6: Public access to the judicial two judicial proceedings also serve in an important role in maintaining confidence in the fairness and transparency of the judicial process. This court finds these showings have not been made here.
4: America's listening to Fox News.
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8: 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Good afternoon. It's Monday, June 1st. Up next, your local news and a check of the weather forecast. I'm Greg Paul, reporting for the Talk of the Quad Cities. KQ&A News brought to you this hour by Yavapai Plan. A Prescott resident is facing multiple charges following a serious collision.
9: The incident occurred at around 12:30 last Thursday afternoon.
10: Jeffrey Jones, a 63-year-old Prescott resident, was traveling southbound on Whitespar Road in a 2003 Ford F-150 truck when he collided with a motorcycle ridden by a 25-year-old Prescott resident.
9: Prescott Police Lieutenant Gary Novak says officers received witness reports about what happened leading up to the crash.
10: Jones was driving aggressively and recklessly, utilizing opposing lanes of traffic before attempting to merge back into the proper lane. Jones struck the rear of the 2025 Kawasaki motorcycle, causing it to fall with the rider still attached.
9: The driver of the motorcycle was dragged an estimated 220 feet before becoming separated from the motorcycle. Jones fled the scene and reportedly attempted to conceal alcohol containers. He was later taken into custody for aggravated assault and DUI, hit and run, endangerment, and additional criminal violations. I'm Bill Monroe reporting.
8: As we roll into June, this week will likely bring conditions more in keeping with late spring. Conditions are going to remain pretty quiet and dry.
11: We'll have temperatures throughout this upcoming week that's going to be near to slightly above normal. So for the first week of June is right around average.

0: Meteorologist Gabriel Lajero says below normal temperatures are likely gone for the foreseeable future.
1: That may not come to fruition again until probably early in the fall, unless we get a day during the summer where it's like really cloudy, it rains. That's something that's typical that we see here in the summer months.
0: Sunny skies, gusty winds, and dry conditions are expected for the Prescott area through early next week. 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
0: In KQ&A Sports, the Arizona Diamondbacks were swept in their weekend series against the Seattle Mariners following a 3-2 loss yesterday afternoon. The Diamondbacks start a four-game series against the Los Angeles Dodgers at 6 tonight, and all the live action can be heard right here on KQ&A. The Northern Arizona Wranglers indoor football team lost against the Arizona Rattlers 56-32 Saturday night. The Wranglers return home to take on the Vegas Nighthawks. Kickoff is at 4:30 this Sunday afternoon at Finlay Toyota Center. That's your news. I'm Greg Paul, reminding you to download the free AZ Hometown Radio mobile app and listen live to the talk of the Quad Cities online at kqna.com.
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0: Your KQ&A weather forecast brought to you by Ciao Bella. For the Prescott area, sunny today with a high temp of 89, clear tonight with a low of 59, and sunny tomorrow, 91 for the high. In the Verde Valley, partly cloudy with a high of 95 today. This evening, clear with an overnight low of 63, and sunny on Tuesday with a high of 97. That's your forecast. 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
5: In a time of division and distrust, clarity matters more than ever. 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
6: I always feel a little uncomfortable saying morning glory, evening grace, but I will, because I respect Hugh. I've been listening to him for decades and decades. Alex Marlowe here, colleagues of Hugh on Salem. Hugh's been such a kind mentor to me and always assures that I get reps whenever I can, doing the full three-hour show, which is nice. He's trying to keep an eye on the next generation. He's very, very good about this. This is a real important thing for me in my life. Always thought I found the best mentors, and nice to have Hugh lending me his chair. Though, ironically, I'm in Larry Elder's chair. Those of you who are watching on the streams today, this is bizarre because my desk where I do my show is right over there. Because of the nature of the way the board works, apparently I have to sit in Larry's chair, which is inconvenient for Larry. Anyway, we're going to get to the news today. We got a lot to do. Byron York's going to be here. We're going to be talking about Iran. Got up-to-the-minute updates. We got breaking development on Trump's weaponization board, which is apparently that fund may or may not be going away. More details on that in a little bit. And then we're going to get to the Democrats, Graham Platner, his crazy wife, Jill Biden. All of this is going to come up on today's show. But we'll start in Lebanon, where Israel is trying to make a claim for more territory encroaching in on Lebanon, while Hezbollah has been distracted, I think, largely because of the Iranian war, where the Iranian regime has been, I think, crippled. They've been decapitated, is the way Scott Bessent phrased it to me when I was with him on Friday. I'll talk to you about that interaction a little bit coming up as well. But Hezbollah has tried to make rocket attacks on Israel as well. So now they're going back and forth. It is a rocket campaign going both directions. And this is interesting because I think Israel, it probably benefits from Hezbollah's attack in a way, because I think a lot of people who are allied with President Trump, think that what is Israel doing? They got to knock it off. They've got to stop attacking Hezbollah right now while we're trying to force peace with Iran. Hezbollah, of course, is an Iranian proxy. But now with Hezbollah retaliating, it definitely seems to legitimate Israel going in hard against Lebanon and trying to vanquish that ancient foe of theirs, while Iran, their primary backer, has got bigger fish to fry for themselves. So that's going back and forth. That is not a positive development when it comes to a peace, if Iran is going to maintain that a peaceful Lebanon is essential to forging a peace deal. Meanwhile, the Lebanese government, led by Joseph Aoun, who's generally sort of a cool customer in all this, he is trying not to get involved at all. He's trying to stay out of it, not mediating, not brokering anything. And that's why these complicated territorial disputes in the Middle East are always way more complicated than we want. And thus, we are where we're at now, which is Trump saying that all shooting must stop between Israel and Hezbollah, and his claim that he's spoken to leaders of both Israel and Hezbollah just in the last couple of hours. He says he had a productive call with Prime Minister Bibi Netanyahu of Israel. This is on True Social. I'm reading now. There will be no troops going to Beirut, and any troops that are on their way have already been turned back. Likewise, through highly placed representatives, I had a very good call with Hezbollah. So he didn't have the call, but highly placed representatives spoke to the terrorist regime, Hezbollah, and they agreed that all shooting will stop. Israel will not attack them, and they will not attack Israel. So what's interesting here, you got to read between the lines, is that Trump wants Israel to knock it off for the time being. You know this because Trump is focused on Iran, which is a much bigger piece of the puzzle than what happens with Hezbollah. Netanyahu sees this as a golden opportunity to bomb some of the bad guys while the world is looking in the other direction. And Trump sees it as Netanyahu's got to calm down if we're going to get to a peace. So that's where we are. But talks have essentially been suspended as of today. Iran has said they've halted direct negotiations via mediators with the United States, citing Israel's ongoing strikes and operations in Lebanon. This is, of course, complicated for Trump, who it seems like each and every day makes the world feel as though we could be on the brink of peace. We could see peace breaking out anytime soon. Iran state media is reporting all this with warnings that breaches on one front invalidate the truce overall, meaning it's not just the United States he's keeping an eye on. He's also keeping an eye on Israel. And so this is where these things get very complicated. And Iran has played its biggest card, which is the Strait of Hormuz blockade. So if we can somehow get through this moment, I do feel like Trump is going to have a clear path to peace and messaging to the rest of the world that he has achieved a historic victory in terms of denuclearizing Iran, decapitating their Navy, decapitating their Air Force, decapitating their top two levels of leadership. I mentioned I spent some time with the Secretary of the Treasury, Scott Bessent, on Friday. We were going around my neck of the woods in L.A., and he was talking a lot about how economic security is national security. And he was really touting the fact that Trump is these military victories over Iran, even though we haven't gotten the nuclear dust yet, we want to have more assurances that Iran will not be doing any more nuclear development for the next 20 years or more. We want all that. But already what they've done is they've made it so the United States is a more dominant player economically in the region. And I think that this is something that's worth taking in. This came up a little bit in what I think were pretty historic remarks at the Reagan Institute, where the secretary was speaking on Friday, I think laying out what I think is a new thesis that we all, those of us who subscribe to MAGA economics, as I do, I work on a newsletter every day called the Breitbart Business Digest, where we go through MAGAnomics, that national security and foreign policy are directly intertwined and is in fact a fundamental principle of the Treasury Secretary, that they have to make sure that we're shored up on a national security level, because a lot of the war that's being waged against Iran is economic. Cutting them off from economics is one of our most powerful points of leverage, and it also keeps our troops out of harm's way. Let's play a little cut of this. Let's play cut three, guys.
7: America should never again put itself in a position where its security depends on supply chains it does not control, factories it no longer maintains, or skilled trades it failed to preserve. That is why the president's agenda matters. Reasonable people can debate the calibration of any particular instrument, but the central strategic insight is undoubtedly sound. trade policy, industrial capacity, and national security are inseparable. And to allow foreign dependence degrade any
6: Yeah, and he goes on. And he goes on in the speech to lay out exactly how supply chain vulnerabilities that we've created for ourselves are actually a national security threat. The fact that we had our pharmaceutical reserves depleted and we're dependent on China for all those, that's a grave strategic blunder. The fact that we're so reliant on chips from overseas is a grave strategic blunder. The fact that our economy is so tied into China that we're in this spot where we have to sell them so much of our technology that... And of course, they're stealing a bunch of it now. They're in our universities, taking our know-how, our intellectual property, bringing it back to China. My good friend Peter Schweitzer, who is a senior contributor for us at Breitbart News, wrote in his book, The Invisible Coup, how China has birthed tourism, where there are people coming into the United States from China specifically to try to infiltrate our society. They don't best intentions. They're not just trying to make a buck or have more freedom. They're there to try to get state secrets from the United States, intellectual property, know-how, wisdom from the United States, and bring it to the CCP. And China is a communist nation, which means that the government is controlling all of it. There is no private property. It does not exist in the CCP. It is only exists at the extent that it is allowed for by the Communist Party when they choose to do so. It's up to the Politburo in China whether or not you have any property rights whatsoever. Any freedom whatsoever is a gift from them. Doesn't come from God, as we believe it does in the United States. So once you understand that, then why are we doing so much commerce with them without assurances that we are people thinking through those realities? And that's what Scott Bessent's doing. When we come back from the break, I'll play even more how this ties in with Iran. But he was touting our Navy, the most active it's been since World War II, he said. He was talking about precision blockades of these ports. And then now Iran basically is down to one client for their oil, which is China. So they sell a lot to China, but that can only sustain them for so long. Iran, their military is not getting paid, half their troops not getting paid. They were in a position where they had to shut off the internet. All this shows you that even though this war has been messy in many ways, we wish it'd be over by now. We wish the gas prices would be coming down. There's been so many victories, and we're going to tout them here on The Hewitt Show. I'm Alex Marlowe, in for Hugh, here for 3 hours. Looking forward to the rest of the show. We'll be right back with more.
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11: I don't think people fully understand what the Iranian regime has been doing to try to steal from the Iranian people. Maybe people in Hugh's audience, but I don't think most of the world understands this, that they were buying up all these houses in Europe, and then they were getting $400 to $500 million a month from the Iranian people and dividing it up among 80 people at the top of these clerics, these theological fascists who are running that country. They had $1 billion of crypto that we just seized since this war began. And I don't think our Gulf allies have been honest about this. I don't think Europe has been honest about this. I don't think Europe cared that there's all this real estate getting sold to these Iranian dictators, autocrats. And it does feel like the United States government understands this and understands that the world will be a better place when this ends. It'll be a more just place. People want to talk about justice. So this is what I think was top of mind for the Treasury Secretary Scott Bessent when he was spending some time out in California. And he gave a speech at the Reagan Institute. I played a cut before the break, but I got one more that I think is really crucial. Let's play cut four, please, gentlemen.
10: The truth is that for too long, America had been asleep. We mistook comfort for strength. We substituted efficiency for resilience and consumption as a measure of prosperity. We told ourselves that so long as goods were cheaper overseas, it did not matter whether factories went dark in Michigan, Ohio, or Pennsylvania. We assumed that supply chains would always function smoothly and adversaries would always behave responsibly, and the invisible hand would correct vulnerabilities that too few in public life had the courage to confront. And while we reassured ourselves with those assumptions, risk accumulated all around us. Somewhere along the way, we lost sight of a foundational principle that previous generations understood instinctively. Economic security is national security. For a nation that cannot manufacture, mine, ship, or refine its needs gradually, cedes its strength and sovereignty to others. That is a dangerous dependency for any country. It is an unacceptable one for the United States of America.
11: So in this, there's so much detail about the way he thinks, which I think is just really essential. But I think the most important points here is that this administration no longer sees us getting rolled on trade is an option, is not beneficial. In my entire adult life, we were told that we should have inferior trade policies where we're constantly taking a loss on trade because that just means we're going to be getting cheaper goods. But that also meant that we were getting lazier and more dependent on other countries, which does not keep us safe. We tolerated a huge level of unfairness. And now what we're going to do is we're not going to say winning the game is just buying cheap stuff. Winning the game is being productive. We're going to be building up our own reserves. We are going to build up our own industrial base. And all of this is going to make us safer, thus the conversation about what's going on in the Middle East. Our vulnerabilities on economically, we can actually make some strides that will protect us for decades to come when it comes to the fact that the entire world dependent on Iranian oil, oil fraud, which is not as cleanly produced. Those of you who are environmentalists or have environmentalists in your life, we have much higher standards for how we're able to get our oil. We don't sell at cut rates to dictators like China for other favors in return. And we're going to be getting other countries buying more oil from the wonderful Gulf of America. They got ships pulling in there who want to do deals with America. And it's interesting to note how when we went around and Trump said people are going to be begging us to do trade deals, those Liberation Day tariffs, really only China and Canada were the only main countries that pushed back on America's Liberation Day tariffs with any effectiveness whatsoever. China, of course, because they have to some degree. Because of the other superpower, they've got to resist us in some ways. But the only other country that really said, no, we don't want to go along with this, is the great state of Canada, the 51st state and maybe the 52nd state, which is run at the time, or was run at the time, by Fidel Castro's son, Justin Trudeau. So have you guys seen this? I'm not doing a lot of conspiracy, especially not on his show. This is his show. But it is unbelievable, the Castro resemblance, shocking resemblance, Justin Trudeau. And the fact that Castro's daughter says, when asked by Katie Pavlich whether or not that perhaps Justin Trudeau was her half-brother, and she says, I don't know, who's to say? Which was not a no. It was not a no. And I explained a lot of stuff. So, but it's just interesting to see how we've got no inflation due to the tariffs. We're resetting America's position in the world stage. And I think what Trump understands, and I think this is sort of an idea that a lot of people who are original supply-side capitalist economic people would understand, that people tend to get along when they're doing business with each other, when they're doing commerce with each other. I think that's the ultimate hope that President Trump has for all those Abraham Accord nations. Think about the origins of the Abraham Accords. A lot of it was as simple as Mike Pompeo, Jared Kushner, Trump's delegations going to the Middle East and saying, how can we get you guys to work together? We got our checkbook right here. What deals need to get cut? What do we want to sell you? What can you sell to other people? How do we get people working together in terms of commerce? Because when you're starting to do commerce together, then all of a sudden you find yourself in a place where, well, maybe you don't want to bomb each other quite as often. Because you don't want to bomb people where you might be dependent on them or at least benefiting from what they have to offer geopolitically in terms of the world economy. So I love this reset. It's just great stuff. And it is thinking about America's economic security as our own national security, I really do think is a wonderful vantage point to come from. So the president is on Truth Social right now, giving us updates live on what's going on with the Iran talks. He keeps saying that they're productive. And then he's alternating between that and things like, has anyone ever seen a happy Democrat? President DJT interrupts his flow. But he's saying the talks are continuing at a rapid pace, the Islamic Republic of Iran. Thank you for attention to this matter. And then roasting Hussein Obama, which is his term for Barack Obama, likes to add the middle name Hussein. Who could blame him? Showing pictures of how Trump restoring the reflecting pool by the Washington Monument, how Trump is making it much brighter and bluer, which is aesthetically much more pleasing to anyone nearby. Alternating that with trying to strike historic geopolitical peace. So a busy day for the president. Okay, one other thing that we learned from the president just now, according to Axios, so I've not verified this personally, but Mark Caputo is a reporter on this, typically a pretty trustworthy reporter over at Axios, saying that the Trump administration is now going to drop their weaponization front, their weaponization fund that they have for the victims of the weaponization, the J6 type people. And I'll tell you, I wrote a whole book, which Hugh was very kind to promote over and over again, Breaking the Law, about this exact stuff, how the weaponization was used, the Joe Biden government specifically targeting Trump and Trump supporters, and how I thought that was often illegal, certainly a bad idea. I was not a huge fan of the weaponization fund. It just seems a little on the nose, and I don't know how this money is going to get parsed out. I don't know who's going to qualify for it. I think there is a distinction between people who were violent on January the 6th and the people who really were just targeted for their political viewpoints, which I think are numerous. And I just feel like the Democrats, the left, they're much more careful about how they get money to their supporters. They have these vast networks and ways to get their activist class money. And I feel like this was not the way to do it, is to have the federal government just create a fund like this. And I'm kind of happy to see it go away, though Trump has been roasting Republicans who he feels like are insufficiently patriotic. And hopefully he doesn't include me in that group, because I thought there was a much better way to handle things than having the weaponization fund. But I'll have more detail on this when we come back. Plus, Byron York's going to join me. This is the Hugh Hewitt Show with me, Alex Marlowe.
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0: News. I'm John Saucier. The Senate set to vote this week on a budget reconciliation bill for ICE and Customs and Border Protection funding after breaking for a 10-day recess with no action. Florida Republican Representative Kat Kamik on Fox Business says she's disappointed with how slow the Senate's moving.
1: This is a once-in-a-generation opportunity for us to get our country back on track, and I feel that the Senate has not taken this seriously.
0: A judge overseeing the Charlie Kirk murder case declining to close evidentiary hearings in the case to the media and the public. This after a motion filed by attorneys for the accused killer. Judge Tony Graff arguing transparency is vital to the judicial process.
2: Public access to the judicial proceedings also serve in an important role in maintaining confidence in the fairness and transparency of the judicial process. This court finds these showings have not been made here.
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10: Alex Marlow in for Hugh. The president tweeted, or Truth Social, Truth Bombed as I call it, Iran really wants to make a deal and it will be a good one for the USA and those that are with us. But don't the Democrats and various seemingly unpatriotic Republicans understand that it is much tougher for me to properly do my job and negotiate when political hacks keep negatively chirping at levels never seen before over and over again, and I should move faster or move slower or go to war or not go to war or whatever. Just sit back and relax. It will all work out well in the end. It always does, President DJT. It's just an amazing sentiment, and you know he believes it. You know he actually believes every word of this. But I mentioned this early on, how it is important to note that the biggest enemy in this war is not just the Iranian mullahs. It's also the establishment of the American media. This includes pretty much all the Democrat Party and many Republicans as well, who are openly rooting against Trump. I was just playing a clip on my show of Neera Tanden on CNN, Democrat activists openly rooting against the United States for winning this war. They don't want us to win because they do think that that means Donald Trump is right, and Donald Trump isn't allowed to be right about anything. And so he not only has to win against Iran, he has to outlast the haters and losers who are trying to undermine him at home, just to prove nothing more than that they're right and he's wrong, which a lot of people thrive off of that content. This came up a little bit when he was on Lara Trump's show on Fox News over the weekend. My good friend Lara Trump. Let's play cut two, please, guys.
11: Iran is in a very bad position. They have no military. All they have is good talk, and they have a fake press. You know, the fake news is probably their biggest asset. And I put something out on Truth the other day that I think was very profound. It said that we wipe out their military, we wipe out their Navy, their Air Force, their anti-aircraft, we wipe out everything, we wipe out their leadership, and then we wipe out their leadership a second time. And then a two-and-a-half time, we're dealing with the other half. And by the way, they're much more reasonable, and you could say that's regime change. But I said, so they would then raise the white flag of surrender. We give up to the great American military, the most powerful military. We give up, we give up, we give up. The New York Times would say, Iran has fought bravely and has defeated the United States of America. I mean, the coverage is so bad. You have a big win in a battle, and they say you lost. You knock out their entire Navy, and they say their Navy's doing fantastically. No, it was defeated, totally defeated. And they said, it's just a terrible thing for our country. And, you know, to really be great, you need a fair media. And we don't have a fair media.
10: It must be a surreal experience for him. I mean, he knows it well. But the fact that he's got to wipe out the Navy, the Air Force of the Iranians, arguably some of our biggest strategic victories as a Navy in decades, generations as a country. He can barely negotiate with anyone because their whole top of their leadership has been decapitated. They have to turn the internet off. They can't pay their troops. We've set back their nuclear program by many years at a minimum, and hopefully forever when this thing's all said and done. And he's got to come home, and the whole sentiment is that we're losing. So I'm not saying things are perfect. I'm not saying that he anticipated exactly what would happen in the Strait. Iran really pushing their weight around there, which is, again, the biggest card they could play, partially because we've dismantled so much of their military capabilities already. These are significant things, and they're complex things to deal with. But it is an important point to note that he's got to come home, and he's got to win the war when it comes to our press. He said he's close to a deal as well. I want to get some detail on his thinking about this. Play cut one, please, guys.
12: So what does a good deal look like for you?
11: Well, first of all, there's no deal that's good enough because the media will cover it. We're making a great deal. We're going to make a great deal. Or we'll just go back and finish it off militarily. But this would go faster. It's probably better on a humane standpoint. There's something nice about it also. You know, save a lot of lives. Whether it's the other side or not, you save a lot of lives. But we're close to a very good deal, and if we can make it good, otherwise we just start up with the Department of War, as we call it. And it's been very successful. You saw Venezuela. It was a one-day win, and this is really a win already. We've defeated their military, essentially defeated their military. I would rather get a deal because we can open the Strait immediately upon signing. The one guarantee that I have to have is that there will be no nuclear weapons. They've agreed to that. It was very interesting. They originally said, we will not develop a nuclear weapon. I said, well, what happens if you buy a nuclear weapon? So now it says we will not develop or in any way purchase a military weapon. That's a big difference. So we're getting what we want slowly. Very tough negotiators.
10: So there's not a lot of detail in there, but because, again, he's negotiating. He's not going to give everything away. He's not going to say everything publicly. But the main thing is that no nuclear weapons from Iran. He can declare victory, especially given all the stuff we know about. So can he get that Strait open, the deal done, locked in, so that nuclear Iran's not going to happen? Then he can come back, declare victory, and we can start rebuilding the economy here in this country. We'll be right back on the Hugh Hewitt Show.
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0: All right, Alex Marlowe in for Hugh today. Byron York is on with me, chief political correspondent for the Washington Examiner, Fox News contributor. He also hosts the Byron York Show podcast. Byron, great to have you back. I want to talk to you about a number of topics today, but I want to start with getting your overall take on Iran. It feels like every other day, it feels like we're about to get peace. We're deep in a war. What do you think are the real sticking points right now? And I heard the president, I played a clip for the audience just before the break, summing up where we're at. And basically, he thinks he's gotten them to commit to no nukes ever. That seems like the biggest ask, and they got to open up the strait. But other than that, do we know what's being negotiated at the moment?
1: No, we don't. And that's the biggest problem. And first of all, we never seem to know whether the negotiations are even going on at all. In the last few hours or earlier today, we've had Iran say, no, we're not doing it. And Trump saying, well, you know, wouldn't be a bad idea to stop. It was getting kind of boring. And then he's saying, no, they're going on. And so it's really, really unclear. And I think a lot of people may have an attitude of kind of, you know, why don't you call me when you get something settled?
0: Right. So, part of it is the nature of Iran is notoriously difficult to negotiate with. They're tough negotiators. They've had their top leadership completely wiped out, decapitated, and they also move very slowly. So this is something that is just completely anathema to the way Donald Trump behaves. But overall, we want to wrap this thing up. But do you see any possibility of this happening in short order when Iran knows they're reading American media and they know the longer this thing drags out, the more of a problem it is for President Trump?
1: Yeah, I don't see something really fast happening. I mean, what we were hearing a while back was that there would be this two-step process in which Iran would reopen the strait, the United States would dispense with its blockade, and then they would move on and come to a final agreement about the nuclear material, which would involve the physical removal of the enriched uranium. Now, the problem with that was they were claiming, as you remember, it was a no dust, no dollars policy. That is, until
0: right.
1: Iran actually hands over this stuff, they don't get any sanctions relief, any relief from the United States. Problem with that is if you do lift the blockade, remember the president has praised the blockade as the Americans basically premier instrument of in putting pressure on Iran. He said it was costing Iran $500 million a day. So if you lift the blockade, you're giving them $500 million in relief per day. And I think that enormously reduces the incentive for Iran to then go on to a nuclear agreement. So, I still have not seen anything that makes me think Iran is really serious about the kind of nuclear agreement that Trump is demanding.
0: So what do you say to a sort of pro-Trump audience that would like to see this win happen but knows time is of the essence to make sure that we're starting to claw back anyone who may have left the coalition over this before the midterms? Because, again, we've got to beat the Democrats. We've got to win in the midterms. What's the proper messaging, do you think, out of the White House right now?
1: I don't know.
0: I got asked the same question last week, and I think I said I don't know. So we're in the same page.
1: Okay, well, good. We're in agreement here. The president has, from the very first beginning on February 28th, the president said this would be really short, really short. It's going to be very brief. And some he predicted, a few weeks. And he's since his predictions ran out, he's been saying that the talks are moving forward and an agreement is imminent. It's very soon. We're just working out the last stuff. The president has seemed a little desperate to get a settlement here. But I think the one thing to do is to stick with the core goal here, the core demand here, which is that Iran cannot have a nuclear weapon. All this other stuff is kind of secondary to Iran cannot have a nuclear weapon. And also, I think, and I've said this since before this started, I don't think there's a forever solution to that problem. I think that you set them back for 10 years, and then you keep an eye on them.
0: Yeah.
1: And then you set them back again later on if you have to. But the point is, Iran doesn't get a nuclear weapon. But there is no forever solution, and I don't think you should make the perfect the enemy of the good here. If you have set them back a long way, then that's good.
0: All right. So he did say, though, I know you say he's looking desperate, but he did tweet at 1 a.m. or Truth Bomb at 1 a.m., just sit back and relax, and it will all work out in the end. So
1: yes,
0: he's certainly not truthing desperate. All right. I want to change gears. I want to talk about Graham Plattner. Tough weekend for Plattner. For the sake of time, I won't summarize all the stuff that happened. I'll do that a little bit later in the show. But what is going on in Maine?
1: Well, you know, there was a time he was asked, you know, just make sure there's no skeletons in your closet that are going to be coming out later in the campaign, are there? And he said, oh no, absolutely not. So now we have these sext to some number of women described as several or multiple, depending on what news reports you're reading. One thing I find very interesting is that despite significant length reporting in the Wall Street Journal and the New York Times, and I think also on NBC, some of whom I think have seen these texts, we haven't seen any quotes from any of them. What has he been, you know, what is he saying to these women? And if you remember, there have been a number of cases in which people accused Donald Trump of being boorish with women, and we got quotes, and we could kind of evaluate, you know, well, that was
0: right.
1: Bad. Not good. But we haven't here. So I think there's still a lot more to find out. You know, I don't believe Plattner has become the official Democratic nominee, and I do think there are Republicans in Maine who wouldn't mind getting past that line. In other words, when Democrats are officially stuck with Plattner, and
0: sure.
1: Then dumping, you know, the best oppo that they have on him.
0: But they made so many excuses for his Nazi tattoo. Byron,
1: yeah.
0: I haven't been around. I think you've had a little longer career than I have, but I've been in this game for 18 years. I didn't know you could survive having a Nazi tattoo and go on to serve in the Senate.
1: Well, it does seem to be. I got to say, I would have been surprised too. But I'm looking right now at the New Yorker Politics Averager polls. Last five polls, they're all blue, and Plattner's up an average of 8 points.
0: Unbelievable. Well, more when we come back. Hang with me after the break. I'm going to ask you about the Weaponization Fund. I'm going to ask you about the America 250. We got a lot more to do in a few more minutes with Byron York after this.

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8: Byron Uarts with me from Washington Examiner, Fox News, etc. Byron, a couple other quick ones I want to get to with you before we run out of time here today. According to Axios, I haven't verified it yet myself, but Mark Caputo usually gets them right, said that the weaponization fund is dying. I think a lot of people were huge victims of weaponization by our government, by our judicial system, but I didn't love the way this was shaping up to me. But what's your take here?
9: Well, I would agree with you with that. I didn't like the way it looked. Now, it's true that the U.S. government has settled many lawsuits and many complaints over the years, and people didn't go crazy about it. So I think perhaps people there was a bit too much brouhaha about it. On the other hand, I thought it was, as Trump conceived it, it was far too broad.
8: Yeah, I think so. And so do you have a quick recommendation on what would be a better way to pursue actual justice for some people who were targeted politically, but this just
9: case by case. I mean, there are some people. Clearly, there are a few J6 defendants who I think were really mistreated by the justice system. Obviously, Trump himself got all these indictments, and the reason he got started on this was his lawsuit over the fact that the Biden administration leaked his federal tax returns, which is a big-time crime. So I think a case-by-case basis would be it.
8: All right, last one. It could be a bigger topic, but your quick thought on the Great American State Fair concept, which is it's not shaping up, I got to say. It's not shaping up. They didn't have great bookings to begin with, and a lot of those have backed out. I want an endless summer of celebrating our country, Byron. It's not happening as of now. Feels like a missed opportunity so far.
9: Yeah, I think it's been kind of embarrassing. I mean, you think when Millie Vanilli pulls out, you think, oh my God, what's going on?
8: And it's
9: on
8: only
9: here?
8: One of them. It's just Vanilli,
9: yeah,
8: I think.
9: Lots of them have pulled out. So I actually wrote something about this on X over the weekend, which got a lot of response, actually. And basically, I think the whole idea of the Great American Fair, which basically consumes the whole mall, each state is represented. You see the economies and the local cultures of each state. I think that's a good idea. I think that they should forget the whole celebrity thing. Republicans have always come out losers in the celebrity battle, and it's been doubly so with Trump. So just forget about trying to get stars. As far as music is concerned, I think you feature U.S. military bands and orchestras. There are a whole bunch of them, and they were very, very good. The one thing you do turbocharge is the fireworks show on July 4th. And then you have a proud President Trump not playing an upfront role, but as the president.
8: No, he shows up and he applauds.
9: With great pride.
8: Yeah, this

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3: Fox News, I'm Tom Graham. President Trump says Israel and Hezbollah militants agreed to a partial ceasefire following an escalation of violence.
4: The president says he had a very productive call with Israeli Prime Minister Benjamin Netanyahu and that no Israeli troops will go to Beirut. Israel's government ordered strikes in Beirut's suburbs Monday, a day after ground forces reached deeper into the country than at any point in the last 26 years.
3: Fox's Jared Halpert, an Iraqi man appearing in a U.S. court facing a host of charges, including allegations he plotted to assassinate President Trump's daughter, Ivanka.
5: Commander Mohammed al-Sadi pleaded not guilty today in Manhattan federal court to 8 charges, including conspiring to provide material support to 2 foreign terrorist organizations, Kataib Hezbollah in Iraq and Iran's Revolutionary Guard Corps.
3: Fox's Brian Yenis, America, is listening to Fox News.
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6: 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Good afternoon. It's Monday, June 1st. Up next, your local news and a check of the weather forecast. I'm Greg Paul, reporting for the Talk of the Quad Cities. 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A 25-year-old Prescott resident is recovering from injuries suffered after a truck crashed into his motorcycle.
7: Last Thursday afternoon at around 12:30, 63-year-old Prescott resident Jeffrey Jones was traveling on White's Farm Road when the crash occurred. According to witnesses, Jones was driving aggressively and recklessly, using opposing lanes of traffic before attempting to merge back into the proper lane. Police Lieutenant Gary Novak explains Jones struck the rear of the motorcycle, causing it to fall with the rider still attached.
8: The driver of the motorcycle was dragged an estimated 220 feet before becoming separated from the motorcycle. Following the collision, Jones fled the scene and turned onto Peterson Drive, eventually stopping near the intersection of Cathedral Pines and Escalante Drive after believing his vehicle became mechanically disabled.
7: Novak says Jones didn't get too far.
8: When contacted by officers, Jones attempted to conceal alcohol containers. He was taken into custody and refused to participate in standard field sobriety tests. Jones was arrested on multiple felony charges, including aggravated assault, aggravated DUI, felony hit and run, and several additional criminal violations.
7: Jones later provided breath samples that were significantly higher than the legal limit. He's in custody in the Yavapai County Jail. I'm Bill Monroe reporting.
6: Share your comments on the Rodeo Fairgrounds Master Plan as part of a public meeting. The meeting runs from 4 to 7 tonight at the Center on Rosser Street and will include a brief presentation on the current plan and project status. Learn more at prescott-az.gov. The Verde Valley Sanctuary will be providing on-scene support for the Camp Verde Marshal's Office with crisis response.
9: According to the agreement, which was signed at a Camp Verde Town Council meeting last month, sanctuary officials agreed to provide support during a domestic violence or sexual assault situation as needed. This agreement goes beyond on-site response, but allows sanctuary advocates

0: to be at the hospital with a survivor who needs medical treatment in an effort to provide immediate support. Sanctuary officials have also agreed to serve as an ongoing support agency for survivors, providing case management, referrals, and housing assistance, in addition to helping with the navigation of the local court system to help them obtain orders of protection and divorce agreements, and with filing critical paperwork and attending court hearings. The agreement starts today. I'm Lindsay Draper reporting.
1: In KQ&A Sports, the Arizona Diamondbacks were swept in their weekend series against the Seattle Mariners following a 3-2 loss yesterday afternoon. The Diamondbacks start a four-game series against the Los Angeles Dodgers at 6 tonight, and all the live action can be heard right here on KQ&A. The Northern Arizona Wranglers indoor football team lost against the Arizona Rattlers 56-32 Saturday night. The Wranglers return home to take on the Vegas Nighthawks. Kickoff is at 4:30 this Sunday afternoon at Finlay Toyota Center. That's your news. I'm Greg Paul reminding you to download the free AZ Hometown Radio mobile app and listen live to the talk of the Quad Cities online at kqna.com.
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1: 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For the Prescott area, sunny today with a high temp of 89, clear tonight with a low of 59, and sunny tomorrow, 91 for the high. In the Verde Valley, partly cloudy with a high of 95 today, this evening clear with an overnight low of 63, and sunny on Tuesday with a high of 97. That's your forecast. I'm Greg Pohl for AM 1130 and 99.9 FM in Prescott, 95.5 FM in Prescott Valley and Cottonwood, the talk of the Quad Cities, KQ&A.
3: 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We talked a little bit last hour with Byron York about Graham Plattner, who is this bizarre candidate from Maine, who is allegedly, according to polls, and are we trusting polls now? Are we back on polls? I feel like we were off polls. The polls are not trustworthy. And now we're kind of back on polls. We feel like they might have sorted out. But Plattner is not immune from scandal. As you might have heard, he has a Nazi tattoo on his chest. And now over the weekend, we learned that he was on this website called Kik, which apparently is known as a platform for people who are predators, who they've had all sorts of issues with child predation, and they explicit content, a predator's paradise. That's the phrase I was looking for. It's an app. The National Center on Sexual Exploitation dubbed it a predator's paradise. So he had a shirtless photo on there. He had his Nazi tattoo obscured in the photo, which is weird. And now his campaign said he deleted the app from his phone, but apparently the account is still active. So he got an active account. And he was going back and forth about whether or not he and Byron brought this up as well, about how he apparently was sending explicit messages to all sorts of women who are not his wife. And now his wife is out there. She was forced to make a hostage video saying that they've got this incredible deep love and none of the perhaps predatory behaviors, both known and unknown, or anyone's business. I'll play it. Let's play it. Cut 8, guys.
4: Graham, we heard Amy's video, saw Amy's video last night about this situation, the story in the Times and the Journal. What would your statement be at this point?
5: It's no surprise to me that the establishment media outlets are just going to run gossip instead of wanting to talk about the things that actually matter in this race, which are the material realities that the Mainers are working with. These people are going to try to make this race about anything but what it's supposed to be about, which is policy. They never want to talk about policy. Amy and I have a very loving and very happy marriage, They would very much like to try to rip that apart. They're going to come after us in every awful way that they possibly can. And we're just going to keep talking about the fact that the hospitals are closing, the fact that child care facilities are closing, the fact that teachers and nurses aren't paid enough, and the fact that everybody down here continues to work harder and longer and get less. But, of course, the powers that be do not want us to talk about that. And so they're going to just do gossip instead.
4: But the stories are true, right, about the Texans?
5: No. No, this is the amazing part. The Wall Street Journal and New York Times ran stories without any evidence besides the gossip from a former staffer. I'm sorry, that's frankly journalistic malpractice. We pushed back on it, they won it, they did it anyways.
6: So, do you have a question? So are you confirming that the messages did not exist?
5: What's that?
6: The messages, they did not...
5: I'm confirming that what Genevieve McDonald said in the New York Times is not true.
4: So you never met with her about uncomfortable, for lack of a better word, sexting messages as the campaign was going?
5: We talked about things in Amy and I's marriage that we've gone through over the years. We talked about that because that's our marriage, and we discussed it with the campaign. What Genevieve McDonald...
3: Pause. I mean, I'm just so sick of this politicianing where the New York Times reporting that there was some sexting going on with all these different women. The women haven't come forward, as Byron mentioned. They should come forward if they want to be out there like this. I think it's this day and age. But he's saying that we talked about how our marriage was not perfect and some things happened, but I'm not going to tell you what they are, but the reporting is false. Buddy, you're not credible. You're not credible because he's been known to use homophobic slurs, which he's had to apologize for. He joked about the Virgin Mary being a skank, according to Time magazine. He called rural Mainers racist and stupid, according to Time magazine. He defended peeing on dead Taliban fighters, again, according to Time magazine. These are not Breitbart sources, not right-wing sources. He talked about how black people don't tip when he was a bartender, complained about that. Victim-blamed women who'd been gone through sexual abuse. And, of course, the most important thing, the elephant in the room, I can't believe we've talked about this, he has a literal Nazi tattoo on his chest from a specific regiment within the Nazis that would slaughter Jews in concentration camps. And the media tries to act like this is no big deal. I don't understand what could be a bigger deal than this. They call all of us, some of us Jewish or people with Jewish heritage, Nazis just because we have normal conservative viewpoints in this country, try to debank us, try to get us thrown off social media platforms. They call Stephen Miller a Nazi all the time. They can't stop calling them Nazis. They got a guy with a literal Nazi tattoo, and he said, well, we got to talk about policy. How come Donald Trump wasn't allowed to talk about policy when he came down the escalator and said that the illegal aliens were not sending their best? When he talked about how we need to rip up NAFTA and get better trade deals, and we're in too many foreign wars that go on forever, and we never win them. When he's talking about those sorts of things, then all of a sudden, no, we can't talk about policy. We got to talk about all of Trump's rapes by E. Jean Carroll, or from E. Jean Carroll. Of course, Trump never raped anyone. And E. Jean Carroll herself, the one that ended up where she finally changed her mind, said Trump raped her. At the start, she denied vociferously on Anderson Cooper's show on CNN that Trump raped her. So even the people who've accused Trump, the media always takes it further. They always go beyond whatever the person who's accusing Trump had done. And now with Graham Plattner, we got people starting to come forward. And I got to tell you, I think this is just the beginning. You guys know how this stuff works with me too. Once the floodgates open, all these people come forward. So let's see if this is over. I don't believe that it's over. And one thing that is very noteworthy to track is how Democrats deal with this. Because they have to understand that they have a guy who is a phony. He's a phony. I'm not just talking about the Totenkopf, the death's head tattoo in his chest. Associated with Nazi SS. I'm not just talking about that, but I'm talking about sexting, explicit messages, being on a predator platform, all those horrible things he said about Mainers, about people who are of a different race, people who are homosexuals. The guy is someone who came from a trust fund background and seemed to spend his entire life on the internet writing all sorts of provocative stuff, now cosplaying as a Democrat. I want to play Chris Murphy, Senator, cut 9.
7: The campaign for Graham Plattner confirmed to CBS on Saturday that the main Senate candidate had sent sexually explicit texts to women other than his wife. This is in addition to other past controversies. Does he pass the character test?
8: Yeah, I mean, I have not followed this story as closely as others have, but I mean, Graham Platner is somebody that served our country. He served his community. He's also made mistakes, and he has admitted that. Character also involves standing up to people who are bankrupting and corrupting this country, and this race is going to be a contrast between somebody that has put his life on the line for this country against somebody that is literally empowering the moral hollowing out of our nation from the White House. So he certainly admitted that he has made mistakes, but I think this is going to be a pretty clear contrast in Maine.
3: I want to play some more clips of other Democrats trying to squirm out of this stuff, but the most important point I can make is the one I just made about how Donald Trump was afforded none of this stuff. I got to tell you, George Bush wasn't afforded this stuff. It's not just Trump. It got worse under Trump. But we've never been allowed to make our points. They're trying to go after Spencer Pratt out here in L.A., where I'm at, who's on the ballot tomorrow. They try to make his pass as a reality TV star half a lifetime ago and try to use that against him. We're so far past that. We elected a reality TV star president twice. And he doesn't have a record destroying a city like his opponent Karen Bass does, or wanting to confiscate all people's wealth and property the way Nichiram and his other opponent does. But they want to try to find things to personally attack him, like he spends a lot of time at the Bel Air Hotel. And he spends a lot of time in Santa Barbara, which is not L.A., after his house burned down. That's how they talk about us on our side, is they try to character assassinate us. And the second we find a guy who clearly preys on women, who clearly is homophobic and racist tendencies, clearly has an actual Nazi tattoo, we want to talk about his character, and all of a sudden, we're the problem? No, thank you. We'll talk about policy. We'll talk about character. We'll talk about all of it, because he's wrong on the policy, too. I'm Alex Marlowe, in for my friend Hugh Hewitt. We'll be right back with a lot more.
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7: All right, Dwayne just told me that Graham Plattner is now headed to D.C., and he's going to be meeting with Democrat senators. And I got to tell you, I want to be a fly on the wall for that conversation. Do you think he's there to shore up support or for them to ask the question we're all asking, what more is there in this guy's closet? How many more skeletons are there? That's a big closet. He's got a whole basement full of them. Which conversation would you rather be listening in on?
8: It's a walk-in closet.
7: It is a walk-in. It is an absolute walk. It's one of the ones with the center island where you can actually put the underwear drawers or in the center. I see this like Architectural Digest sometimes. It's like you can't afford that stuff out here where I'm at in L.A., but some people have big closets. That's Plattner's skeleton's closet. Okay, here's the question. Would you guys rather be a fly on the wall for that conversation where he is to meet with the Democrat senators who are going, what are you doing, buddy? What's going on? What more do we have in store for us? Or would you rather be in the one where Plattner and his wife discuss the Nazi tattoo? That's the one I want to be at. I want to be at that one. If I could, if God loves me, and when, if I can get to heaven one day, if I could have a treat, I'm adding that to my list. I want to hear what that's like to explain to the prospective spouse, yes, this really is a Nazi tattoo. That conversation had to be surreal. And I wish I was a part of it, but I'm not. And that's just life. But I'll tell you what we are a part of right now is to try to see how the Democrats are going to deal with all this stuff, because so many of them have given such full-throated endorsements. I'm thinking the guys who are furthest out in the limb are the Obama podcast bros, Jon Favreau, and the people who do the Pod Save America shows. Those guys have been ride or die Plattner. And I just don't know what happens if more comes out, because they're not done. This is the whole thing. So with Andrew Breitbart, my boss and the founder of Breitbart News, his first really huge scoop, he was involved in a bunch of stuff, but his first really huge scoop that you guys might recall was the Acorn scoop, where James O'Keefe came to him with these tapes of Acorn, the Association for Community Organizers, and Reform Now, which Obama was one of their lawyers. It's a left-wing organizing organization. And James had gotten all of these people who are running these Acorn operations to help him funnel money via his child sex trafficking business into a fake political campaign. And he had all these people on tape helping him out. And what Andrew did is Andrew recommended to James, and we lay this out at biggovernment.com, one of our original blogs, we would lay out the videos one by one so that the media would hang themselves, because they would repeatedly say, you know what, this is not so bad. It's a one-off thing. This is going to go away. There's a flash in the pan. In fact, it's maliciously edited. This Breitbart character, he's a bad guy. James O'Keefe's a bad guy. Character assassination. We're not talking about policy. We're talking about character here. And they thought they'd get away with it. But the problem was they had about 8 tapes. So every time someone would go out there and say that we know how this thing is going to go and it's not that bad in the end, we just drop another tape. And that was Andrew's genius. And I think people understand this. There are more tapes of Plattner. There's more stuff. He's done more horrible stuff. Because every day it seems like we wake up to something new. And that's why you're starting to see some people, even people who are ride or die Democrat, such as Senator Cory Booker, starting to get concerned. Let's play cut 11, please.
8: But let me ask you, do you have concerns with the weight of all these controversies that it may jeopardize Democratic hopes to get that Senate seat in Maine?
9: Yeah, I have concerns. That guy has questions to answer, and that's what campaigns are for. But when I go all over New Jersey and see hundreds and hundreds of thousands of New Jerseyans losing their health care and millions more seeing their health care costs go up, as I have families who say, I can't afford gas for my car and child care for my children, I know that so much is riding on Democrats taking control.
7: That is not expert changing of the subject, Corey. Like, he's got to get that dialed. That's a terrible segue. All the radio guys are going, no. Because you got to learn how to segue from topic to topic. But he goes from his questions to answer straight to healthcare. That's where you jumped? That was your segue, Corey? He's got questions to answer straight to healthcare? And then gas prices, which, of course, Democrats don't care about gas prices. They love high gas prices because it discourages people from driving. So that's a lie. And then he says people can't afford child care. None of us can afford child care. I got 4 jobs. I can barely afford child care. So that's a universal issue. And the Democrats are not going to fix that, particularly not in New Jersey. So what are the questions to answer? What are the questions that should be answered by Graham Plattner and his team? I think number one, how did you get that Nazi tattoo and why have you kept it for so long? That would be the one I would start with. All right, it continues to get awkward. This is Democrat strategist Chuck Rocha. It's not Rocha, right? It's Rocha. Cut 12 on MS Now. Go ahead.
10: It's a great question. I think Caitlin made a really good point. The reason why this is really a big deal and really a big deal for Democrats is that there's no path to winning back the United States Senate unless we can defeat Susan Collins, which we have spent a lot, and I mean a lot, underline a lot of money trying to beat her in Maine. And Maine is small. And guess what? Graham Plattner is a flawed candidate. But the other thing you should know is that Graham Plattner is popular even though he is flawed. And let me explain. The regular people out there that have been voting in Donald Trump or voting in Joe Biden or voting in this politician or this, the two that you just showed, folks are tired of politicians. And the reason Graham Plattner's still winning, even though he is a flawed man, just like I'm a flawed man, and this is the key, everybody is flawed at some level. When you put these politicians on a pedestal and they don't perform, people are kind of tired of that. They like to see regular folks, and guess what? Regular folks have had problems with their marriages. Regular folks go get counseling for their marriages, and they try to do better and be better. And when you're honest, like he wasn't saying, I'm not perfect. You see folks of Maine right now still rallying in around him. The point will be, will they continue to rally for the long term?
7: Do any of you in the esteemed Hewitt audience, coast to coast, vast, built with decades of honest reporting and analysis, do any of you have a kick platform where you have an account on something that is known for being a hotbed of predation, where the National Center on Sexual Exploitation dubbed it a predator's paradise? Do any of you have a platform on Kick where you sext people who are not your wife? Do any of you have that? That's not a normal person problem. That's a weird Nazi guy who has stolen valor from the working class populace type of position. So Democrats are going to try to explain this as much as they can, and they're not going to be able to. And then so the question is, when do the rats flee the sinking ship? When do they get off the Plattner train? Do they wait all the way to November and then look back in retrospect, it was a bad idea, or do they jump off before? I'm here for this. This is going to be exciting to watch. More on this when we come back from the break, but I'm obliged to pay some bills on Hugh's behalf. So we're going to do that now, and we'll rejoin in just a second.
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0: Fox News, I'm Tom Graham. President Trump says Israel and Hezbollah militants agreed to a partial ceasefire following an escalation of violence.
1: The president says he had a very productive call with Israeli Prime Minister Benjamin Netanyahu and that no Israeli troops will go to Beirut. Israel's government ordered strikes in Beirut's suburbs Monday, a day after ground forces reached deeper into the country than at any point in the last 26 years.
0: Fox's Jared Halpert, an Iraqi man appearing in a U.S. court facing a host of charges, including allegations he plotted to assassinate President Trump's daughter, Ivanka.
2: Commander Mohammed al-Saadi pleaded not guilty today in Manhattan federal court to 8 charges, including conspiring to provide material support to 2 foreign terrorist organizations, Kataib Hezbollah in Iraq and Iran's Revolutionary Guard Corps.
0: Fox's Brian Yenis, America, is listening to Fox News.
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11: 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There's a banner there. You can click on this, and you can bless a child with a mom or dad in prison by joining the campaign to send prisoners' children for a week of fun and fresh air and Christ-centered activities that can literally transform their lives forever. You all remember your camp days. It's fantastic. And these are great memories, and I love looking out for people who are in need, truly in need, as their parents try to get reformed. So the is operated by the nonprofit Prison Fellowships, gives kids enriching new experiences. They interact with caring camp counselors. They make new friends with other children whose parents are also behind bars. And most importantly, they hear the gospel. Where is a better use of summertime than to make time for God? These donations that you make will help transform a child's life. Let's play a cut, guys.
12: It is a great camp for kids to go to. 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Learn about God. The best part of Angel Tree was, for me, would have to be the activities. I get to play in the gym. You get to go tubing in the lake, wakeboarding, water weenie. What I learned the most about Jesus was that even though that your father has been incarcerated or in jail, you still have a father up in heaven.
11: Very good. Beautiful sentiment. And that's exactly who you'll be reaching. $200 will sponsor one child, 400 two children, 800 four children. You guys can do the math on that. HughHewitt.com. Hit the banner. There's a number, 888-206-2764. 888-206-2764 for Angel Tree. It's a great idea from the Prison Fellowship. Okay, cool. All right, Bradley Jay's on with me. He is our political editor at Breitbart News. And Bradley, I've been sitting on this clip for about an hour. It's been tough not to play it. So I'm going to bring you right in. We're in the middle of a Plattner discussion, having a good time here on the show. I want to play cut. Let's play 17. This is our fresh cut from NPR, which, mind you, was recorded before the scandal over the weekend. Cut 17, guys.
13: You represent masculinity in certain ways. The Democrats have trouble connecting with male voters. What describe the masculinity that you represent?
14: I think it's just a healthy form of it, which is, yeah, look, I mean, I lift weights. I shoot guns. My background is obvious. Most of my hobby. At the exact same time, I go to therapy. I have a very open sort of dialogue and emotional relationship with my wife. I work incredibly hard to put myself in places where I share space with folks who have very different outlooks or backgrounds as me, mm-hmm. and then open up to the idea that their lived experience is exactly as valid as mine.
11: I got to say, I can't stop thinking about whoever his therapist is and how she needs to go back or he needs to go back to therapy school. It's that is something good. Yeah. Did he say open relationship? Was that a phrase in there? Oh, my goodness.
15: Yeah, he said, I have an open emotional relationship. I'll bet you do.
11: Yeah, not just emotional, probably, as well. Him dragging the wife who accepted his Nazi tattoo into all this. He's on the Predator Paradise app that we just talked about. He wanted to bang prostitutes. Bang is his phrase. It's not my phrase. He's, of course, the victim blaming of all the women who are victims of sexual crimes. This is the exact, he's a caricature of the toxic masculinity that we've been told over the last two decades is unacceptable. So, Bradley, I know there's the longest preamble you've ever heard, but could this guy possibly go to the Senate in Maine?
16: I don't think he will. It's a possibility. I mean, the guy's a total clown. I mean, he's basically Tal Rico with a beard and a drinking problem. Just an absolute caricature. The Democrat strategist who you played earlier, the Roca guy who was wearing the performative cowboy hat, said that Plattner's a flawed candidate. And that's like calling Big Bird a little bit yellow. I mean, his whole defining characteristic is how irreparably flawed he is

0: just in every single angle you come at, and we're continuing to find out more and more about him. There's about a month from now, I believe it's in early July, where's the deadline where he could actually drop off the ballot if he had won at that time. And the Maine Democrats would be able to choose a new candidate. However, Janet Mills, the mayor who dropped out of the race just a few weeks ago, she's now saying that, oh, hold on, I just suspended my campaign. My name's still on the ballot. So I'm totally here to watch.
1: What is that? Janet Mills might be back on the ballot. All right, Bradley, we got to take a break, but we're going to pick it up right there when we come back. This is the Hugh Hewitt Show with me, Alex Marlowe.
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10: That explanation from Graham Platner just keeps ringing in my ear of how he represents a realistic form of masculinity. The form of masculinity that has erotic fantasies about the blue liquid in the porta potties. It just, I got to say, though, it's certainly quintessentially masculine. I couldn't have one of these conversations with my spouse. I couldn't explain the Nazi tattoo, couldn't explain the porta potty fetish. I couldn't explain the sexting of other women. I couldn't explain the predator rap kick, where you've got some sort of a profile on there that you haven't deleted. How could just one of those would be devastating? It would haunt me for infinity. And this guy has to do this like every other weekend. It's another thing with him. But he could be heading to the Senate in Maine if the polls are to be believed. And I'll tell you, maybe there's somebody who doesn't believe the polls, and that's Janet Mills. Bradley Jay is with me. He's my political editor at Breitbart News. Bradley, you teased something pretty spicy before the break. What's going on?
11: Yeah, Janet Mills hasn't made a public statement, at least from her campaign account, since she dropped out of the race. She's now saying that that's not true. She only suspended her campaign. But this was in April. All of a sudden now her campaign account is active again. She's saying that she only suspended her campaign. She told voters that her name is still on the ballot. Could she be preparing to unsuspend and restart that campaign? I certainly hope so. There are a few Democrat activists who I'm sure would be encouraging her to do so, but Graham Platner sure ain't going to roll over. So we might be seeing an actual primary fight developing just 5 weeks or so after it looked like Platner had shut it down. Very interesting.
10: Yeah, very interesting indeed. And so let me ask you about some of the polling. Because Real Clear Politics, they've got a Real Clear Polling, I guess they're branding it now, which is they do the poll of polls. I'm looking through this. Byron York pouring this out earlier on the show, and not all of these are fresh, but it's the only one of these is remotely fresh, University of New Hampshire. But Platner is showing unbelievable resilience here in this race, and it is one of these things where does character matter at all anymore in American politics, or do we actually see... Or is it that these polls are just way off because Platner's up 8% according to these polling average and Susan Collins?
11: Yeah, Maine can be a difficult state to poll. And you always run the risk anytime you're like the NRSC or some Washington-based group. It's so clear that a lot of this opposition research is coming from either Republicans or establishment Democrats. You run the risk of maybe turning off some folks and maybe getting his base even more energized behind him. But, I mean, we're so far out. It's, what, the 1st of June right now? I don't think it's going to hold. And if you look at from everything we're hearing, we're only going to continue to hear more and more stuff about this guy. I mean, every day, multiple times per day, there's been more come out about this guy. So you got to think that we're going to hear more. And I just don't think that his polling is going to hold. Even if Mills gets in, I certainly think that Susan Collins is excited to run against him after all, what we've seen. She's excited to run against him in November.
10: This is what's interesting to me because I was thinking about the concept of polling itself because I'm out here in California where everyone's highly anticipating what's going to happen tomorrow in the primary race for LA mayor and for the governor because we've got jungle primary systems. So we could have a day where perhaps Spencer Pratt or even Steve Hilton, the governor race, both running as Republicans, they could perhaps overperform in the polls. And then we could really feel like we're inspired heading in towards November, which would be great for whatever down ticket races are still reasonable out here in California. But the question is, are Republicans responding to pollsters in California? I don't know the answer to that. I do want your thought on that, Bradley. And do we feel like, what is the culture in terms of participating and those sorts of things throughout the country? Do we have a sense of how to handicap any of these races right now?
11: Well, it's the same conversation that we had in 2016 after Trump won against what all of the polls had showed. Look, there's no second place award in politics. It's either the White House or the outhouse, as they say. However, if you look at how Spencer Pratt's messaging has been embraced or at the very least acknowledged in L.A. in that mayoral race, that certainly is noteworthy. I don't know whether he'll win or not. He's got so much going up against him in L.A. However, the fact that his campaign has garnered so much attention, I think the Republicans should be enthused about that heading into November. I mean, look, Democrats, we know how Democrats are. They care. If you look at Mayor Bass, she talks a lot about pronouns, but never about actual potholes or anything that a mayor should be concerned with. I think that most voters, whether you're Angelenos or wherever you are in the country, most voters want the same thing. They want a safe and secure community for their kids. They want some financial stability, but that's not what the Democrats are offering them. I mean, if you're Mayor Bass, what does it matter if your house is DEI certified if it's been burned to the ground? Yet that's how out of touch these Democrats are. So it's very encouraging. I think, for November, that so many Angelenos have been acknowledging that, you know what, maybe this isn't working, what Mayor Bass and Democrats are offering, and they're at least willing to listen to what he's saying.
10: Yeah, it'll be an interesting test case, and I can't wait to see how it turns out. But it's not about potholes. The race is actually about bike lanes. Dwayne, will you play this cut for me, cut 14, please? This is Nitya Raman.
12: I have two little kids.
13: Yeah.
12: They didn't see it, luckily, this morning. But, you know, I feel badly that I'm even subjecting them to that at all. But yeah. But it has definitely, this has gone far beyond what I expected the campaign to be about. I, again, thought it would be about bike lanes and management of the Department of Transportation.
10: The city nearly burned down. There's homeless encampments everywhere. The city's flooded with drugs. It's completely unpleasant. It's filthy. There's earth movers idling off the side of every other freeway. The airport is the worst in the country, and yet this was supposed to be about bike lanes. And this is a person who's already on the city council as a communist Democrat. I just feel, Bradley, I feel like Republicans have got to be absolutely licking their chops. I don't know if L.A. is salvageable, but they've got to be feeling way better than they deserve to feel heading into November.
11: I mean, that it's so obvious now that the Democrat Party is increasingly the party of the elites. I mean, how touched can this woman be with everything that's going on in L.A.? I mean, it's remarkable how California has squandered manifest destiny in so many ways with all of these liberal policies. And yet she and elites like her are just oblivious to it. Hopefully voters notice.
10: Bradley J., stay with me one more segment. I'm going to ask you about the America 250 celebrations and other races you're tracking tomorrow for our Election Day at Breitbart News. We'll be right back on The Hewitt Show with Marlo.

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8: All right, back to work on the Hugh Hewitt Show. I'm Alex Marlow, editor-in-chief of Breitbart News, host of the Alex Marlow Show. Bradley J. is on with me. He's my political editor at Breitbart News. And there's a new Spencer Pratt ad that just dropped. Dwayne's excited about it. I haven't seen it yet, so let's play it for you guys and get Bradley's reaction. Go for it, Dwayne.
9: Honey, we need to talk. We saw the things you've been searching online. Spencer Pratt? Really?
10: In this house, we don't believe in Spencer Pratt. He's MAGA.
9: What about Spencer Pratt is MAGA?
10: You know those streets downtown? The ones that are full of homeless people? He wants to clean them up.
9: And those neighborhoods that burned down? The Palisades? Malibu? He wants to rebuild them.
10: You know how people inject heroin in front of children at the park? He wants to stop that.
9: And that's MAGA?
10: Yes. It's a very dangerous ideology.
8: I gotta say, first of all, he goes way out of his way to not be MAGA. He said that if Gavin Newsom was a Republican, he'd be running against him. If Karen Bass was a Republican, he'd be running against that. He'd be running as a Democrat. He's all about competence. Feels like he's only loosely political, but I just think that these ads, Bradley, they're undeniable. This is the best political ads we've seen maybe ever, and I don't know that's going to overcome the unions which run this city, but I sure hope they do.
11: I can tell you what tells me that they're effective: the fact that Democrats are attacking them for being AI generated and not for the actual substance. I mean, it's pretty clear, like we were talking about earlier, Alex, what most voters care about are matters like affordability and the safety and security in schools. But what do Democrats offer? Nothing but woke garbage. And even like a mayor who has very little workings or very little to do with what Donald Trump is doing in Washington, all Bass ever talks about is fighting Trump. I mean, give me a break. But that's, I mean, it's the same thing we see on Capitol Hill and with folks who are trying to position themselves to be the Democrat nominee in 2028. Their only agenda is doing the opposite of what Donald Trump wants. I mean, it truly is a sickness. And again, I think that some voters are beginning to take notice.
8: Yeah, it feels like they are, but do we feel like that do you feel like the nature of these primaries tomorrow, could this really be a enthusiasm? If the California Republicans do well, do you see a lot more enthusiasm heading into November than if we have another one of those bummer disappointment nights tomorrow?
11: It's difficult to know how much of a bellwether the California primaries will be. I mean, obviously, I think that there will be a lot of enthusiasm if Spencer Pratt makes the mayoral runoff. I mean, if you look at the congressional maps now, I mean, they're just gerrymandered so badly that it's difficult to glean any information on what it means nationally. I mean, that's a sad state of affairs.
8: I think that's a great answer, and it's the truth. The truth is, with the gerrymandering the way it is, with so many one-party states, one-party towns, does a high-quality campaign even make a difference now, or is it all just politics as usual? I'll explore that when we come back from the break. I'm Alex Marlin for Hugh Hewitt. Thanks, Bradley J. We'll be right back.
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3: Fox News, I'm John Saucier. President Trump says the talks with Iran have been moving at a rapid pace. The president also spoke with Israel and Hezbollah, who have settled on a ceasefire. Congressman Brian Mast on Fox talking about the White House's strategy in these latest rounds of negotiations.
4: We understand exactly what Iran and the IRGC are doing. Iran and the IRGC are saying, hey, any peace, any ceasefire is contingent upon Hezbollah in Lebanon not being attacked along with any of their other proxies.
3: The Senate said to vote this week on a budget reconciliation bill for ICE and Customs and Border Protection funding after breaking for a 10-day recess with no action. Florida Republican Representative Kat Kamick tells Fox Business she's disappointed with how slow the Senate is moving.
5: This is a once-in-a-generation opportunity for us to get our country back on track, and I feel that the Senate has not taken this seriously.
3: Oil prices have risen following the latest fighting. 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
7: 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Good afternoon. It's Monday, June 1st. Up next, your local news and a check of the weather forecast. I'm Greg Paul, reporting for the Talk of the Quad Cities. 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A Prescott resident is facing multiple charges following a serious collision.
8: The incident occurred at around 12:30 last Thursday afternoon.
9: Jeffrey Jones, a 63-year-old Prescott resident, was traveling southbound on Whitespar Road in a 2003 Ford F-150 truck when he collided with a motorcycle ridden by a 25-year-old Prescott resident.
8: Prescott Police Lieutenant Gary Novak says officers received witness reports about what happened leading up to the crash.
9: Jones was driving aggressively and recklessly, utilizing opposing lanes of traffic before attempting to merge back into the proper lane. Jones struck the rear of the 2025 Kawasaki motorcycle, causing it to fall with the rider still attached.
8: The driver of the motorcycle was dragged an estimated 220 feet before becoming separated from the motorcycle. Jones fled the scene and reportedly attempted to conceal alcohol containers. He was later taken into custody for aggravated assault and DUI, hit and run, endangerment, and additional criminal violations. I'm Bill Monroe reporting.
7: As we roll into June, this week will likely bring conditions more in keeping with late spring. Conditions are going to remain pretty quiet and dry.
10: We'll have temperatures throughout this upcoming week that's going to be near to slightly above normal. So for the first week of June is right around average.
7: Meteorologist Gabriel Lajero says below normal temperatures are likely gone for the foreseeable future.
10: That may not come to fruition again until probably early in the fall.
7: Sunny skies, gusty winds, and dry conditions are expected for the Prescott area through early next week. 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

0: A four-game series against the Los Angeles Dodgers at 6 tonight, and all the live action can be heard right here on KQ&A. The Northern Arizona Wranglers indoor football team lost against the Arizona Rattlers 56-32 Saturday night. The Wranglers return home to take on the Vegas Nighthawks. Kickoff is at 4:30 this Sunday afternoon at Finlay Toyota Center. 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
0: 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For the Prescott area, sunny today with a high temp of 89, clear tonight with a low of 59, and sunny tomorrow, 91 for the high. In the Verde Valley, partly cloudy with a high of 95 today, this evening clear with an overnight low of 63, and sunny on Tuesday with a high of 97. That's your forecast. I'm Greg Pohl for AM 1130 and 99.9 FM in Prescott, 95.5 FM in Prescott Valley and Cottonwood, the talk of the Quad Cities, KQ&A.
2: 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My books also are pretty relevant these days. Breaking the Law is my most recent one, where I get into the lawfare, the weaponization. But also my book before then, Breaking Biden, my deep dive in the Bidens and the Biden family. And all of a sudden, Jill Biden is out there contradicting all sorts of things we thought we knew about the Bidens. I got some audio of her. Why don't we start with... let's go in order, because I trust you, Dwayne, on this one. Let's go with Cut 5. This is her on Today with someone named Craig Melvin, Cut 5.
3: Days and weeks after that, you continued to insist that the president was fine. How do you square thinking that he may have had a stroke with what you were saying in the days and weeks after? How do you square those?
4: Well, look, Craig, look at it from my point of view. So I'm watching, just like everybody else was, scared to death, like, what is going on? He gets off the stage. I see he appears to be okay. He says to me, Jill, I really, in other words, messed up, didn't I? And I said, yes, you did. And so we get off, and I know we're going into another event, or we have two more to do. And my mind is racing. What do I say to him? What do I say to him? I'm his wife. I've got to lift him up. So we go to the next event, and I'm thinking, what do I say that will lift him up? That is true. I want to say the things that are true. And so I said, you know, you answered every question. My mind's racing. You know,
3: that's a pretty low bar.
4: I had to sort of lift him up. I mean, I'm his wife. I'm not going to get out on the stage there and say, Joe, you really screwed that up. I mean, and we have all our supporters there. So, you know, that's who we are. I mean, as I had to support him, I couldn't come out and, I mean, really publicly say, Joe, you did a terrible job in that debate.
2: Oh, it's so awesome. That's a pretty low bar. What a line. That was quick. Thanks, Craig Melvin, for that. You think about it, Joe Biden went from the White House to the outhouse. And you know what he saw when he got to the outhouse? Graham Plattner was in there doing self-pleasure. That's what was going on when he finally got to the outhouse. They're just what a disaster. And what is she doing? She's just pitching a book now? And it's just going to be more public mockery and ridicule for this family. She's not a good spokesperson for the family. They don't have any good spokespeople for the family. And then Hunter now is doing the podcast circuit, which is all manipulation. I'm a Hunter Biden scholar. I'm going to tell you guys this. I think he's by far the most interesting Democrat. I think maybe one of the most interesting American characters that I cover in the news for a number of reasons. I think he's, when Joe said Hunter's one of the smartest people he knows, that was 100% accurate and real. He absolutely is. And that's how he's able to pull off all these international business deals when he's got no teeth because they've all rotted out of his head because he's addicted to all sorts of drugs. He's sniffing Parmesan cheese thinking it's crack out of the carpet at the Chateau Marmont, and he's still able to cut deals in Kazakhstan and in China. Come on. That's a guy with a high engine. Like, that engine is revving. That's some horsepower. And now he's out there manipulating people. He's announcing his sobriety and sobriety journey. He's talking about that. And he's acting like he cares about the Epstein files. We got grifted so bad by the Bidens. We know this at this point. And yet we just nonstop talk about Trump grifting, what you see in the press. All right, I got more Jill Biden with Craig Melvin. Of course, the great Craig Melvin. Cut six, please.
3: In her book last fall, former Vice President Kamala Harris, she wrote that staying in as long as he did was recklessness. That, quote, the stakes were simply too high to leave to one person's ambition. Does the former vice president perhaps have a bit of a point there?
4: That is her point of view, and if she felt that way, she should have said it.
2: Yeah, that's true. Kamala's weak. She's a weak leader, and that's partially why I think she's probably going to be the nominee again, is because her weakness is actually going to be preferable to Democrat voters than people who are going out there and they talk a big game, but they don't actually deliver on things, such as Gavin Newsom, who is just, he's so headstrong and so willful, but has no record to speak of and is very off-putting in a lot of his proclamations. His body language is off-putting. He has no record to run on in California. The more he talks, the more he goes down the polls. Pete Buttigieg, he's someone who also, first of all, will never get a black voter, like not one. Like, he will not get a black voter. No black voters will vote for him. And he does this thing where he has, again, no record, was not very good as the transportation secretary. I have this documented again in Breaking Biden. I go through how he let a historic collapse of our port infrastructure and system take place on his watch, and his solutions added nothing. They only made matters worse. We'll get into all that if he becomes a viable candidate, but he's another person who's basically a professional talker on television. He's like a contributor to MS Now. That's his main role in life. So who are they going to pick? Who are they going to nominate? AOC? AOC was wearing a hijab last week for Muslim unity. Do you think that's going to be a mainstream opinion? Another New York politician? One thing that we're watching, speaking of New York, Breitbart News, I was talking to Bradley Jay about, which is interesting. We're checking out in Iowa that there's a Chuck Schumer candidate who is up for a election tomorrow that is perhaps a chance for Iowa Senate Democrats to see a Chuck Schumer establishmentarian going up against a far-left radical socialist communist. So that's another one to watch to see if the energy in the Democrat Party really is with people who are pro-confiscation of wealth, pro-Islamization of New York City. That sort of phenomenon that we are witnessing in a lot of corners, that's where the energy is in the Democrat Party. All right, I got one more of Dr. Jill Biden. You know, her doctorate is in education. It's an EdD. She got it in her mid-50s. But as Whoopi Goldberg said, she could have been the Surgeon General because she's a hell of a doctor. Cut seven, please.
4: President Biden had said that he would never pardon his son.
5: He did.
4: And then he pardoned him. Did you urge the president to think again about that?
5: Well, you know, Joe said in the beginning, I won't pardon Hunter, I won't pardon Hunter. And then the Justice Department changed. And I think that the process was not fair to Hunter.
2: Well, it wasn't fair in the sense that he's above the law. Like, he got pardoned even though he was an obvious criminal. Everyone knew he was a criminal. We have a whole laptop where he's basically confessing all sorts of crimes, and he got pardoned for all of them. And the pardons went back specifically to right before he started cutting those business deals I mentioned earlier, including countries like Ukraine. So that's why it wasn't fair. It wasn't fair that the system of justice, of law and order that we're supposed to have, equal justice under the law in this country, did not apply to Hunter. That's why it was not fair. So I tell you, this is where, in talk radio, your credibility is all you got. And I made a call many years ago when Joe Biden became president, the very start of his administration, he will pardon Hunter, and he did. So he did not disappoint, and I get to take credit for that as a called shot. And so that's why we're seeing what is really going on inside of this party that stands for nothing. They stand for just calling you and me fascist, racist. They don't actually take our ideas seriously, call us Nazis. But then they've got a guy, Graham Plattner, we've been talking about all day today, and we'll talk about him for the rest of the year should he get the nomination in Maine for the Democrat side. that he's someone with an actual Nazi tattoo, is turned on by the blue water and the porta potties. And now he's in a position where Democrats, some are defending him, some are not. Here is, let's play the John Garamendi clip on CNN. Let's play Cut 10, guys.
6: Well, he certainly has many good attributes. He has a great background. He comes to this issue with strength, both of personality and determination, as well as his history. But like most everybody, there are stumbles along the way, and there are some things that he regrets having done, and I'm sure the public will hear about them.
2: So he's got a great background when it comes to strength. Like, stumbles. He goes to the gym, I guess. So that means he should become a senator. He's got a Nazi tattoo, and he's got a profile on a predatory app.
7: Stumbles.
2: By the way, Garamendi, way too much hair dye. He's over 80 years old, and he's got hair darker than mine. Even I got the salt and pepper going. I'm half his age. Someone's got to get with him on that. He does not have the right consultants. I'm going to play for you an unbelievable Paul Krugman clip talking about who the real Nazis are in this country. And I'll give you a spoiler. It's you guys. You guys are the real Nazis. I'll play that when we come back here on the Hugh Hewitt Show with me, Alex Marlowe. Very grateful to be filling in today.
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2: I was scanning the news, trying to figure out the most enticing things to share with this audience. And not a lot new in the Iran war front. There are some reports that talks between Iran and the U.S. have gone away. I just had a White House source reach out to me and say that's not true. They've not gone away, but that was Iranian government who was saying that. I also heard that the president, none too happy with Prime Minister Netanyahu for continuing a bombing campaign in Lebanon. This should be well known at this point that they are, I think, divided on this issue. I think Israel sees big opportunity to wipe out Hezbollah while Iran is distracted. I opened the show talking about this front. And President Trump would like for them to stop because it complicates the negotiation to get the Iran peace deal done. So that's all there. And the war continues to drag on at a slow rate. I'd personally set Memorial Day as sort of a target, try to get this thing wrapped up. That was probably not realistic in retrospect, but that's why a lot of people don't like the idea of American intervention in wars overseas, because things are never turn out as you want and things get very complicated. Now, could they still turn out net beneficial? I think absolutely. I think a denuclearized Iran, where their Navy and Air Force are devastated, is potentially huge, has huge potential, as well as much of the world perhaps buying a little more of American oil instead of Iranian oil. I think that's positive as well. So we remain optimistic, but not any progress to report during the course of the show today. We're looking at a lot of politics. Tomorrow is going to be a huge political day. We're looking at California in particular, though there are some other key races. I'll talk about some of them on tomorrow's show when I'm back for Hugh. Also on my show, the Alex Marlow Show. But California, really interesting because of the jungle primary system. We could see an amazing night where we could see Steve Hilton getting first place in California, where he would be potentially have a shot in a runoff. But more importantly, some of the down ticket races, there's going to be some enthusiasm for Republicans to have a candidate on the ballot, which we don't always have or even usually have because of the nature of the jungle system. So that's a possibility. We're looking at that. Or we could get a surprise where two Democrats, Steyer, who is buying an election for himself as a socialist billionaire, or Javier Becerra, an establishmentarian associated with just the worst elements of the Democrat Party, truly incompetent as Health and Human Services Secretary, and just does not seem like a very bright guy. Could he be the governor of the fourth largest economy in the world? That's a possibility. And then, of course, LA, Spencer Pratt running these unbelievably amazing ads. They're AI-based. He doesn't have a political background, but he's got a lot of energy. And can he get liberals to vote for him in LA? He has to, or else he can't win. There is a worst-case scenario there where he finishes third. It's still a possibility. there is the possibility that Twitter is not real life and all the enthusiasm that he's getting online is merely online from a national audience and not necessarily people are going to vote in a primary in Los Angeles, California. I'll tell you, someone who is in L.A., but not in L.A., I'm in L.A. where I'm sitting right now, but I'm going to drive home to a city just north of L.A. that's in L.A. County, but is not L.A. proper, so my vote doesn't count. So, or I don't get to vote in this election. So that's what he's going to deal with. All right, I promised an unbelievable Paul Krugman clip. Play cut 16, guys.
16: Defang Trump as much as possible and make sure that neither he nor anybody who follows in his footsteps has power after the next two elections. But beyond that, we really need to do a thorough purging of the United States. We need a demogification, and that is, you know, I'm not going over the top by using a word that's very similar to the denazification that we pursued successfully after World War II in Germany. And we need something, it's not just the MAGA ideology, but the whole structure of hugely unequal power, hugely unequal wealth that made this horrific moment possible. It's not going to be easy, but and maybe it's not going to be doable, but we have to try, because this is an absolute, this is a nightmare. This is the a nightmare beyond, I think, even the worst fantasies of progressives, beyond the worst fantasies of conservatives who still have a conscience. And there still are plenty of those, but they're no longer MAGA. This has to be turned around, and we should not, above all, whitewash or forget this moment. This is where a lot of forces in America have been leading, and if we don't do something beyond just getting rid of Trump, it's going to happen again.
2: You guys already tried this. You already tried doing more than just getting rid of Trump. That's why there were at least six major lawsuits against President Trump that made it all the way to courts that I wrote about in Breaking the Law, which he's been kind enough to promote over and over again. You guys aren't going to forget. We know you're not going to forget. You're going to try to make everyone's life miserable, both people who are elected or appointed or people who are just supporters of President Trump and his agenda. But at least he's got an agenda. What's Paul Krugman's agenda? Where are the Democrats laying out? What's their vision for America? Is he just complaining about our country and calling everyone else Nazis? This guy, how much you bet that Paul Krugman, who wants a denazification of America, would vote for the guy with the Nazi tattoo if he was a Maine resident, Graham Plattner? Of course he would. He wants a purging. That's the type of rhetoric that gets people shot. That's the type of rhetoric that gets people assassinated. It's creating a climate that we need to purge the country of MAGA, and we can't let people who are associated with it forget. Also noteworthy that he points out the people who still have a conscience who support President Trump. He's the only one with a conscience. The rest of us don't. It's noteworthy because I just played some clips earlier in the show. I think it was in the first hour. I was talking about how the Democrats now want to talk about ideas because they know they've got a guy with all sorts of strange baggage in Graham Plattner. So they want to support a guy. They want an excuse to talk themselves into supporting a person who should not be in your PTA. He shouldn't be in your homeowners association. And they want to send him to the U.S. Senate. Why? Because he's a candidate who has a D after his name. It's the only reason to send a guy like that to the Senate, is if you simply hate whoever is a Republican, even if it's milquetoast Susan Collins, that's enough for you to say, well, she's a Republican, I can't support her, I'll pick literally anyone else. Plattner is literally anyone else. And yet now they want to talk about policy in that race and that race only, but they don't have any policy. You heard it when I played the Cory Booker clip before. He's asked about Plattner, and he pivots to health care, child care, gas prices. They don't want to address the weak character of the people they're representing because why? They don't have anything other to attack us. They can't give away the character argument because they're not a party that represents anything. They used to have a vision, I feel like, for health care. They used to feel like they were the ones who'd be the anti-war party. They can't really do that very well anymore. They used to be the ones who would stand up for the working class. But how can they do that when California, a guy is on the verge of buying the governorship because he has enough money to do so in Tom Steyer and is willing to self-fund his own campaign? But Paul Krugman, who writes for the New York Times, the publication of the American elite, is talking about the wealth gap now. Has this guy been out to lunch for the last 10 years? The reason why Donald Trump has been ascendant, because even though he's a billionaire himself, who's a Manhattanite in a lot of ways, has found a way to connect with people in middle America who saw the industrial centers of this country gutted and shipped to China. This is the essential conceit of this entire MAGA phenomenon, is that America gutting our production centers in the name of importing cheap goods from overseas was bad for the American soul. The jobs in the factories left and the fentanyl came in, and that's Trump's comparative advantage. And after 10 years, this is their retort to just say we don't have a conscience and we need to denazify MAGA? It's so pathetic. I mean, we should make fun of them more. I mean, they've got nothing. They've literally got nothing. And that's why we got to stay optimistic. I'm Alex Marlowe in for Hugh. I'll be right back.
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0: News. I'm John Saucier. President Trump says the talks with Iran have been moving at a rapid pace. The president also spoke with Israel and Hezbollah, who have settled on a ceasefire. Congressman Brian Mast on Fox talking about the White House's strategy in these latest rounds of negotiations.
1: We understand exactly what Iran and the IRGC are doing. Iran and the IRGC are saying, hey, any peace, any ceasefire is contingent upon Hezbollah in Lebanon not being attacked along with any of their other proxies.
0: The Senate said to vote this week on a budget reconciliation bill for ICE and Customs and Border Protection funding after breaking for a 10-day recess with no action. Florida Republican Representative Kat Kamick tells Fox Business she's disappointed with how slow the Senate is moving.
2: This is a once-in-a-generation opportunity for us to get our country back on track, and I feel that the Senate has not taken this seriously.
0: Oil prices have risen following the latest fighting. 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
12: All right, Wynton Hall is our social media director at Breitbart News, and he's also the New York Times bestselling author of the book Code Red, The Left, the Right, China, and the Race to Control AI. Wynton and I have had a number of conversations on my podcast and on the Alex Marlow Show, but I want to introduce him to the Hugh Hewitt audience because I think that this is the guy on the right who understands the nuances of the AI revolution and where we all fit into this. Wynton, we spend a lot of time complaining about AI, and I'm certainly more nervous about it than not. It feels like when we had the advent of the internet, it seemed like it opened up all sorts of possibilities, but apparently it opened up a lot of us to social media addictions and widespread depression and sort of a lack of meaning in a lot of people's lives and increased godlessness. So it sort of backfired in a lot of ways. I'm worried AI could be the same thing. But there are some positive stuff that's coming out of it. And I'm just going to start with something that is just a flat out positive. These Spencer Pratt ads in Los Angeles are an absolute delight. We played one last hour. I don't want to take the time to play more now, but they're making these ads overnight that are just hilarious. They look sharp and feels like there's really low barrier of entry to do these things. And it just does neutralize the playing field. It equalizes the playing field for people who might not, you know, have a tens of million dollar war chest at their disposal to do things like that.
13: No, that's exactly right. You know, when you look at the democratization of creativity, that's one of the upshots. This is going to be a huge boon for the new candidates and campaigns. And one of the things that you see in this, you're getting, you know, really pretty strong production values. Some of these were actually a little sharper than others, maybe not Spielberg level. But it will be there soon. The worst version of AI is the one you use today. So we're going to see that, and it's going to reduce those barriers to entry in terms of campaigns, their war chest, and how much money they're going to have to spend to get their message out. You couple that with a really smart influencer strategy on social, which Pratt has done, you can get your rocket in flight very quickly.
12: Yeah, I think so, and that's a good thing. And do you think it translates to more entertainment value, Winton, or do we feel like we have any evidence of this could shape a political campaign? Because one of the things that's interesting about the Pratt race in particular is that it's so online. He's not really doing local media. You know, he's doing Bill Maher's podcast. He's doing Gutfeld. I mean, this is a national campaign that we're seeing, and these AI ads, like, they're not airing on local TV, I don't think. They're mostly just getting viral online. And the guy's an unbelievable marketer. If you follow his story, he basically came up with the idea for The Hills when he was sitting in a classroom at USC thinking, how can we come up with a way to create some sort of a reality TV show around his friend Brody Jenner, which is the, you know, Caitlyn Jenner's son. That was the whole concept. He was selling crystals for a long time. He's a crystal salesman. That was his, I think he said, the most lucrative thing he's done. Doesn't have a major political background, but he's got this message discipline where he tries to make the campaign about competence and not about anything other than just the government should do something productive.
13: Yeah, and I think it's hyper-visual storytelling, and obviously with all of the dystopian mistakes that you've seen from Bass and in California and more broadly, there's so many opportunities to ways to visually storytell, and that's what he's done. I think it's really a path-breaking moment, actually, because what's going to happen is the technology is going to continue to increase, and we saw that with multiple models that have come out in the visual space, and the cost to get your message out there will go down. Your opportunities for virality are going to go up. I mean, at Breitbart, obviously, we have tons of viral content, spend $0 boosting that. It's all organic. And, you know, you're going to see that with a lot of these upstart candidates. I think that's really important. There will be opportunities for deep fakes right before elections that could give total lies or bunk or misinformation that could, particularly in a tight race, have an impact before they can be debunked more broadly. But in the longer tail, like you're seeing right now, it's really why he's got, you know, the traction and momentum in the discussion. You've got to be making that buzz. And, you know, Andrew Breitbart was the one who said it, you know, politics is downstream from culture, and, you know, Pratt's tapping into the culture.
12: All right. So, Winton, I got to run here in a little bit and take a break. But what I want to set up for you, and I want the audience to check this out when we come back, I want to talk about a couple of really essential things when it comes to AI and how AI is going to be able to work for us. And I want some recommendations for what people should be doing, because I sat on a panel, I moderated a panel featuring the Treasury Secretary, Scott Bessem, on Friday. All these small business owners, these small business people with construction companies, people who are, you know, screen printing companies, people who have cleaners, dry cleaners, they're all using AI. So AI is something that people are going to need to make work for them. So it is here, it is a tool, you can use it and be respectful of the tool, but people also see this as a major threat, to their businesses. You'll give them the truth, Winton Hall, author of Code Red, when we come back on The Hugh Hewitt Show.
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2: Arizona News Audio. After a break from the extreme heat for several days last week, a return to summer-like conditions this week. Gabriela Harrell with the National Weather Service saying the lower deserts likely won't see any relief until fall.
3: Our average high temperatures from now till the middle of September is in the triple digits. So that's something that's, you know, something typical that we see here in the summer months.
2: Possibility of some storm activity in the White Mountain region midweek. Legislative leaders of the state capitol say they're very close to a deal on a new budget. Senate President Warren Peterson.
4: It is pretty much the first budget. It's basically that budget that we put on her desk with working on the bipartisan items that we're trying to bring in from the governor's office.
2: The budget needs to be in place by the end of the month. It apparently was an electrical fire that set a house ablaze in Pine Top Sunday. One person inside the home killed, another hospitalized. Gas prices in the state averaging $4.68 a gallon. Diamondbacks home tonight against the Dodgers. Jeff Scott, Arizona News Audio.
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10: 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And Wynton, you did something at the end of the roundtable that I think was really interesting. You sort of laid out a five-point plan for how to survive the AI apocalypse, for lack of a better expression. And you had it pretty much committed to memory and at the tip of your fingers. I want to do that here because a lot of people in this audience, I think, don't know what to make of this. Are we heading into something that's going to be just a huge boon for humanity? We're just going to get more productive. We're going to get sharper. We're going to get smarter. We're going to have more time to do the things we want to do. Are we going to have so much money we don't know what to do with it? Or is this going to be one of those things like the internet where we just create all sorts of new addictions and terrible ways to use our time and just lose touch with our humanity? What is it, and how do we avoid the latter scenario?
11: Yeah, I mean, I think the first thing to understand is that 99% of us use AI every day, even though 64% of people don't realize that we're using AI because it's baked into the algorithms that power everything from our weather apps to our streaming services and so forth. So if we're already using it, the question is, how can we seize the upside, what I like to call the roses of AI, and avert the landmines? And there are many of both. And so I'm not on the side that says that it's all apocalyptic doom by any stretch, but we would be absolutely foolish, particularly conservatives, if we thought that the most powerful information weapon was going to be laid on the battlefield of ideas and that the left wasn't going to politically weaponize that. We know that big tech traditionally has not been a friend of conservatives with the demonetizing, the silencing, the scan and ban technology and the rest. And the fact that political donations, 85% of Silicon Valley traditionally donations flow to the left side of the political aisle. I think the thing important is five things that you mentioned. Number one, you can learn this. It's not too late. And do not let anybody tell you that it's so black box that you're not going to be able to understand AI. I spent 2 years working on Code Red, really deep diving into this world to try to make it simple without being simplistic, and really did an enormous amount of research to try to give people the lexicon so that they can understand the debate and be able to make their own decisions so they can get those roses and avert the landmines. I think the second thing is to understand that if you are an entrepreneur or a small business owner, there is enormous upside potential for AI because it's just like we were talking about with the Pratt campaign, it's lowering the cost of entry for a lot of the kinds of investments you otherwise wouldn't be able to make. And you can scale very quickly and seize that upside. I think the third thing, and this is really important because nothing that we care about more than our kids, our grandkids, and our nation's children, the world's children, and that is understanding that there are a lot of benefits for things like AI tutors if they are non-woke, pedagogically sound, and they're based on the Socratic method, so they don't enable cheating and plagiarism. But you also have to be very, very aware that all LLMs, large language models, in every peer-reviewed journal skew left, and so there could be very much an indoctrination play. So we have to be able to use that that tool for the educational benefit without the detriment. I think the fourth thing is to really understand where this is going in terms of jobs and also national security. We're hearing all these apocalyptic projections, Dario Amade saying that in the next 12 months, Alex, not 12 years, 12 months, you're looking at a wipeout of 50% of white-collar entry-level jobs. That's our kids. That's our grandkids. Those are the kids that are coming out of college. It is very horrifying, and this is a man who
10: and that's their training for their next job. Like, that's the whole point. When you wipe out the entry-level jobs, maybe your stock goes up a little bit if you are invested in a company that's going to have to not pay as many workers. But, I mean, how is the next generation going to get any job experience whatsoever?
11: Yeah, I mean, you know, there's three ways to respond to these predictions. It's not just Dario, it's Mustafa Suleiman at Microsoft AI saying 12 to 18 months being able to replace 100% of white collar tasks. He's not saying all jobs, he's saying the tasks. And so it'll be dependent upon how fast corporations diffuse the technology. But even Elon Musk says that, quote, AI is a, quote, supersonic tsunami, end quote, aimed at humanity. There's three ways to respond to this. One, you could say it's all marketing hype. This is a bunch of blather. These are guys that have to raise a ton of CapEx, capital expenditure and investment. And so they're just trying to hype their technology. The second is to say, no, they're very sincere in wanting to make sure that the world is ready. But there's a third thing, and I think this is the thing for the conservative movement has to understand. It almost doesn't matter on that point, those first two, whether you think it's hype or real, because the left has been working for years on how to politically weaponize artificial intelligence for a globalist agenda. And I spent a lot of time going through, in their own words, exposing that in Code Red so that we can really be prepared for this 5D chess game. Fifth and final thing, I think you really want to think about the existential questions. And Hugh is always so great on this, and you are as well. People of faith have to understand, right now there are churches that are experimenting with confessional booths, replacing the priest that you confess to with AI. There are churches right now being set up to worship AI as a deity. And then the other thing is, even at the more basic level, you're seeing sermons being written by AI. And I think, you know, we can replace a lot of things, but our soul is sacred. And so having that awareness of how this is going to impact faith, I think, is a really important piece as well. But we can be prepared. We just have to have the information, and we really don't have a lot of time. This is breaking Moore's law. It's moving faster than any technological expansion we've ever seen. So we got to get ready and not panic, but lead.
10: So, but Winton, the main question is the AI God that we're confessing to, is he or she non-binary? Because that's what James Tallarico would probably say. Man, scary times. It's an amazing summary, and that's why I recommend everyone check out Code Red, and any of my deeper interviews with Winton are fantastic. He's our social media director at Breitbart News. But Code Red, one of the books of the year, I think, because of the fact that it gets into the not just the future, the present. This is happening, and we got to win the AI arms race against China, but we also got to win it with ourselves. We got to make sure that our military gets the best technology from people who are interested in America winning. And we got to make sure that our companies are adapting in a way that doesn't eliminate entry-level jobs for our people. So complex. Thanks, Winton, for the introduction. I'm Alex Marlowe. We'll wrap things up after we come back.
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10: 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I'm Alex Marlowe, by the way. 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Fun, fresh air, and I love this, Christ-centered activities that can literally transform their lives forever. I was just talking about how I remember some of my camp experiences. You know, 4 or 5 days, they stick with you forever. 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
10: 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There's a banner there. You can hit it, and that's where it's at. I got to tell you, the one thing that is really underrated about what President Trump is doing is he's trying to restore our fountains, our monuments. I love what he's doing at the Capitol with the reflecting pool, how he's made it nicer than, as he calls it, Hussein Obama left it in the past. We need to have a society where we are returning to excellence. We need to have excellence as a principle. This is how our schools got eroded. This is why we import the third world as opposed to finding the best, sharpest immigrants who could perhaps make an immediate contribution. We want to have the best companies. We want to have the most integrity in our government. We want to have the nicest monuments. We want to have the nicest cities. All that trash in New York, completely ridiculous. It should be unacceptable. The drugs, the fentanyl in L.A., the homelessness, it should be unacceptable. President Trump sees this, and that's why I got faith in him. Thanks, you, for letting me be here today. I'm back tomorrow. I'm Alex Marlowe. Thanks for listening.
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0: A divided three-judge panel on the D.C. appeals court upheld a lower judge's ruling that President Trump's executive order preventing transgender troops from serving in the military likely violates their constitutional rights. The appeals court did narrow the injunction to apply only to service members still in the military.
1: Fox's Jared Halpern. Homeland Security halting visitors to an immigration detention facility in New Jersey after protests turned violent. Fox's Alexis McAdams is in Newark.
2: Over the weekend, the group started a fire outside a Delaney Hall detention facility in Newark. They threw objects at the law enforcement, and because of the situation, DHS said, we have to temporarily pause the visits to the facility.
1: New Jersey Democrat Governor Mikey Sherrill blames outsiders for the violence. 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
4: 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Good afternoon. It's Monday, June 1st. Up next, your local news and a check of the weather forecast. I'm Greg Paul, reporting for the Talk of the Quad Cities. KQ&A News brought to you this hour by Cliff Castle Casino. A 25-year-old Prescott resident is recovering from injuries suffered after a truck crashed into his motorcycle.
5: Last Thursday afternoon at around 12:30, 63-year-old Prescott resident Jeffrey Jones was traveling on White's Farm Road when the crash occurred. According to witnesses, Jones was driving aggressively and recklessly, using opposing lanes of traffic before attempting to merge back into the proper lane. Police Lieutenant Gary Novak explains Jones struck the rear of the motorcycle, causing it to fall with the rider still attached.
6: The driver of the motorcycle was dragged an estimated 220 feet before becoming separated from the motorcycle. Following the collision, Jones fled the scene and turned onto Peterson Drive, eventually stopping near the intersection of Cathedral Pines and Escalante Drive after believing his vehicle became mechanically disabled.
5: Novak says Jones didn't get too far.
6: When contacted by officers, Jones attempted to conceal alcohol containers. He was taken into custody and refused to participate in standard field sobriety tests. Jones was arrested on multiple felony charges, including aggravated assault, aggravated DUI, felony hit and run, and several additional criminal violations.
5: Jones later provided breath samples that were significantly higher than the legal limit. He's in custody in the Yavapai County Jail. I'm Bill Monroe reporting.
4: Share your comments on the Rodeo Fairgrounds Master Plan as part of a public meeting. The meeting runs from 4 to 7 tonight at the Center on Rosser Street and will include a brief presentation on the current plan and project status. Learn more at prescott-az.gov. The Verde Valley Sanctuary will be providing on-scene support for the Camp Verde Marshal's Office with crisis response.
7: According to the agreement, which was signed at a Camp Verde Town Council meeting last month, sanctuary officials agreed to provide support during a domestic violence or sexual assault situation as needed. This agreement goes beyond on-site response, but allows sanctuary advocates to be at the hospital with a survivor who needs medical treatment in an effort to provide immediate support. Sanctuary officials have also agreed to serve as an ongoing support agency for survivors, providing case management, referrals, and housing assistance, in addition to helping with the navigation of the local court system to help them obtain orders of protection and divorce agreements, and with filing critical paperwork and attending court hearings. The agreement starts today. I'm Lindsay Draper reporting.
4: In KQ&A Sports, the Arizona Diamondbacks were swept in their weekend series against the Seattle Mariners following a 3-2 loss yesterday afternoon. The Diamondbacks start a four-game series against the Los Angeles Dodgers at 6 tonight, and all the live action can be heard right here on KQ&A. The Northern Arizona Wranglers indoor football team lost against the Arizona Rattlers 56-32 Saturday night. The Wranglers return home to take on the Vegas Nighthawks. Kickoff is at 4:30 this Sunday afternoon at Finlay Toyota Center. That's your news. 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
1: Your KQ&A weather forecast brought to you by Barrett Propane. For the Prescott area, sunny today with a high temp of 89, clear tonight with a low of 59, and sunny tomorrow, 91 for the high. In the Rudy Valley, partly cloudy with a high of 95 today, this evening clear with an overnight low of 63, and sunny on Tuesday with a high of 97. That's your forecast. 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
4: Larry Elder here, the sage from South Central, the Prince of Pico Union, the czar of common sense, the great Eldersky, Don Lorenzo. Welcome to the program. No victocrats allowed because we've got a country to save. 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
4: 888-971-SAGE, 888-971-7243. I am Larry Elder. We are Salem News Channel. Well, it appears that the deal with Iran is off the table as Iran has consistently violated the so-called ceasefire. In the wake of what appears to be a collapse deal, the price of oil shoots up. Tomorrow is the election for L.A. mayor and for California governor. The top three candidates for L.A. mayor are almost even, according to a recent poll. And the latest poll has Javier Becerra slightly ahead of Tom Steyer, the billionaire, who's slightly ahead of Steve Hilton. This opens up the possibility that the race could be between two Democrats. We're going to talk to Sheriff Chad Bianco, who's four or five, depending on the poll, about this possibility and whether he might want to take one for the team and urge his supporters to vote for Steve Hilton. The working class biography of Maine Democrat candidate for Senator Graham Platner, you know, the one with Nazi tattoo, has been exposed as a complete lie. His parents are rich, he wasn't working class, and he attended not one but two private expensive schools. The results of President Trump's annual medical exam show him in excellent health. Sorry, Trump haters. All of this and more, 888-971-SAGE, 888-971-7243. Watching a lot of the newscasts over the weekend, so you don't have to. And the president, of course, is being hammered by Democrats over the war in Iran, a war that some Democrats claim that we're losing, some Democrats claim that we're bogged into it, some Democrats call it a violation of President Trump's campaign promise not to get us into a new war, let alone a forever war. Don't you think what's going on right now in Iran suggests that Trump is right? That this demonic regime should never, ever get a nuclear bomb? They've killed an estimated 30,000, maybe 40,000 of their own people in cold blood. They put women and children around proposed bombing sites. I've told you before about the Iraq-Iran war, where the Iranians recruited, air quotes, boys as young as 12 and gave them plastic keys to wear around their necks so they could, on foot, clear minefields so soldiers and tanks could then follow. Tens of thousands of boys were blown up doing this, hundreds of thousands injured. What would happen if a regime like that had a nuclear bomb? And why do they want one? Why do they want one? Why are they so resistant? All sorts of plans have been made, proposals have been offered, so they could have uranium for peaceful purposes, for energy, if they need it. Yet they've resisted. They've violated every deal, including the so-called Iran deal, the author of which, Ben Rhodes, was on TV talking about how wonderful, what wonderful deal it was until Donald Trump, quote, tore it up, a metaphor that's completely wrong. He didn't tear anything up. He withdrew us because they were cheating. He resumed sanctions. Iran stayed in the deal for several years, and then they pulled out so they could continue to blatantly enrich uranium so they can make a bomb. Why do they want a bomb? Do they want a bomb just because they want to make sure nobody bombs them? This regime has been chanting death to America, death to Israel, death to the West for 50 years. They believe that They are compelled by Allah to make the world Islamic. And you don't believe that these people, if they had a bomb, would use it? I find it interesting how people on the left don't like religious people. People on the left are far less likely to believe in God than people on the right. But it's okay. You're perfectly okay with a demonic, theocratic regime believing that they're compelled by Allah to forcibly convert the rest of the world to Islam. And you're okay with them having a bomb. And your disdain and hatred for Donald Trump is so intense, it's clouding your judgment. The rest of the world, the civilized world, should be joining with President Trump, should be aligning with President Trump. Okay, we don't like his personality. We don't like this. We don't like that. But for crying out loud, President Trump has done something that other presidents have ignored. They kicked the can down the road. He's doing something about this demonic regime that cannot have a nuclear bomb, and we should support him. Our NATO allies should be lining up to say, what can we do to make sure the Strait of Hormuz remains open? What can we do to make sure that this regime does not hold the world hostage by jacking up oil prices? So they're going to jack up oil prices, hold the entire world hostage, but you're perfectly okay with them having a nuclear bomb because, after all, you know, chanting death to America, death to the West doesn't really mean anything. It blows my mind. It blows my mind you hate Donald Trump so much that you cannot appreciate the courage, the bravery it took for him to do this. And think about the pressure this man is under. The midterms are coming. There's a good chance that the Democrats could take control of the House, if not the Senate. They're using this against President Trump. People are very concerned, understandably so, about the price of oil going up, price of gas going up. But President Trump did it anyway. Why? Because he knows that Iran poses, the current regime in Iran, I should say, poses an existential threat to the entire world. And he was determined to do something about it. Now I ask you, President Trump leaves office, does nothing at all about the nuclear threat posed by Iran. And of course, if he's succeeded by a Democrat president, he or she will certainly do nothing about nuclear-armed Iran. And a nuclear-armed Iran then unleashes a bomb on Israel. We know they have the capacity to reach European capitals now. A nuclear-armed missile reaches a European capital. Then what will people say? President Trump knew about this, did nothing about it. The very critics who are accusing President Trump of taking us to war needlessly would then criticize him for not having taken us to war. You cannot win. That's why this job ages people. I saw a picture of President Trump 10 years ago. He looks very different than he looks right now. This is a job where you have to manage risks and do it in a political setting, and in the president's case, do it in an environment where the media absolutely despises him. We've talked for years about the Media Research Center's examination of the nightly news, ABC, NBC, CBS. Well over 90% of the news on Donald Trump is negative. And I've told you that most people no longer get their news, ABC, NBC, CBS. Now they get them through what are called news aggregates. These are outlets that assemble news from all sorts of sources and then give them to people on their feed. Whether it's Microsoft, whether it's Apple, whether it's Google, whether it's Yahoo, whether it's YouTube, whether it's TikTok, that's how most people are now getting their news. And again, overwhelmingly negative. The chair of the Council of Economic Advisors, Kevin Hassett, just gave a talk this weekend and talked about how Americans are better off now financially than they were before Trump 2.0 took over. Yes, gas prices are up, but so are wages. And adjusted for inflation, wages are outpacing inflation. Yet the news is relentlessly negative. Stock market hitting new highs despite the war in Iraq. Yet the news is relentlessly negative. And when you look at how Republicans feel about the economy versus how Democrats feel about the economy, night and day, even though we're looking at the same data, same gas prices, same wage hikes, same inflation, same interest rates. Yet one half the country views this data very differently than does the other half of the country. There's a term for this. It's called Trump derangement syndrome. Right now, they should be interviewing stone cutters to chisel his face on Mount Rushmore. Instead, he's being relentlessly demeaned, referred to as a fascist and a dictator and a Nazi. A popularly elected president who won all seven swing states, the only other president to win non-consecutive terms, was Grover Cleveland, and he was given up for dead. Remember the comment made by Jake Tapper after Trump, after the 2020 election? To paraphrase, President Gerald Ford, our long national nightmare is over. And this man has come back and has retained control of his party to the point where virtually every single candidate he's picked for primaries has won. Yet, virtually all the news from the outlets I just now mentioned on this man is negative. He closes the border in 30 days. We were told for 4 years. There's nothing you can do, absent comprehensive immigration reform. Before the war, gas prices 5-year low, yet the news is negative. Trump derangement syndrome. Hilarious. My friends, can I share something with you for a moment? I know how confusing it's become. 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
4: 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We are Salem News Channel. 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They interact with caring camp counselors. 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
4: 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Paul Krugman is an economist. I don't think he has his column any longer in the New York Times, but he had it for a number of years. When Donald Trump was first elected 1.0, he said that Donald Trump was going to cause a depression. It didn't cause a depression. Economy soared, rocked and rolled. Stock market hit new highs, as it's doing now again. Here is Krugman's take on what needs to happen in the wake of President Trump's reelection. Number 41.
17: We need to defang Trump as much as possible and make sure that neither he nor anybody who follows in his footsteps has power after the next two elections. But beyond that, we really need to do a thorough purging of the United States. We need a demogification, and that is, I'm not going over the top by using a word that's very similar to the denazification that we pursued successfully after World War II in Germany.
4: Denazification. I'm not going over the top by using that word. We need to have a denazification. Why? What has this man done that warrants that kind of scurrilous attack? What? He secured the borders. He outed DEI for what it is, unlawful discrimination against some groups in favor of other groups. We talked about this last week. 600 faculty members belong to the state colleges and universities here in California. Signed an open letter. Please, let's go back to using the SAT. They stopped using it out here in California 6 years ago. Why? They wanted to increase the number of so-called disadvantaged students, translation, black and brown students, for colleges and universities here in California. You know who gets screwed? Those with better credentials, particularly Asian students. And these faculty members, overwhelmingly left-wing, most of the faculty members here in California are left-wing, and here they are saying, you guys, you progressives, we went along with this. You're admitting students that cannot do the work. Article, Washington Free Beacon, some professors at UCLA Medical School on the record said, we've admitted kids that can't do the work. They're flunking their exams. We're going to unleash people into the community, into the world, who are not competent. Trump has attacked that, has gotten colleges and universities all over the country to retreat from that. Is that a bad thing? That alone should cause you to rethink your hostility towards this man. Hundreds of thousands of violent criminal illegal aliens rounded up. We're going to talk about what they've done recently in Florida in a minute. You can't at least applaud getting these violent criminal illegal aliens off the streets who are endangering law-abiding Americans? You hate him that much? This anti-weaponization fund, $1.8 billion. A federal judge has stopped it. John Thune has criticized it. Other Republicans have publicly criticized it. I thought it was a cult. I thought all Donald Trump does is say jump, and the Republicans in the House and Senate say how high, and they don't come down until they tell them to. Here you have a number of Republicans coming forth and saying this is ridiculous, including Mike Pence. Called it deeply offensive. John Thune also criticized it. And now it appears that the DOJ, the Trump administration, is bailing on this thing. But I thought he was a cult. I thought he was a tyrant. Do tyrants listen to the Supreme Court and the lower courts when they rule against him, as many of them have? This is sick. Now, check out this. Whenever there's Al Sharpton, you know the race card is not far behind. Number 20.
18: That come from the American people. How do we make sure that the truth, which is a story full of horrors and racism and all those things, but also of triumph over some of those things, over all those 250 years, that's the real story of America, hopefully. How do we make sure that full story remains out there in this era?
19: I think we have to dramatically tell that story and keep telling it over and over again. The fact is that 250 years ago, when they signed the Declaration of Independence, we were enslaved. Women couldn't vote. Only white male landowners could.
4: Let's hold it there. I'll take it up on the other side. God, who knew there was slavery once in this country until Al Sharpton had to remind us of this? 888-971-SAGE, 888-971-7243. I am Larry Elder. We are Salem News Channel. Do not leave town.
20: Larry will be right back.

0: Fox News, I'm Tom Graham. A federal appeals court ruling on President Trump's ban on transgender troops in the military.
1: A divided three-judge panel on the D.C. appeals court upheld a lower judge's ruling that President Trump's executive order preventing transgender troops from serving in the military likely violates their constitutional rights. The appeals court did narrow the injunction to apply only to service members still in the military.
0: Fox's Jared Halpern. Homeland Security halting visitors to an immigration detention facility in New Jersey after protests turned violent. Fox's Alexis McAdams is in Newark.
2: Over the weekend, the group started a fire outside a Delaney Hall detention facility in Newark. They threw objects at the law enforcement, and because of the situation, DHS said, we have to temporarily pause the visits to the facility.
0: New Jersey Democrat Governor Mikey Sherrill blames outsiders for the violence. 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
5: Arizona News Audio. After a break from the extreme heat for several days last week, a return to summer-like conditions this week. Gabriela Harrell with the National Weather Service saying the lower deserts likely won't see any relief until fall.
6: Our average high temperatures from now till the middle of September is in the triple digits. So that's something that's, you know, something typical that we see here in the summer months.
5: Possibility of some storm activity in the White Mountain region midweek. Legislative leaders of the state capitol say they're very close to a deal on a new budget. Senate President Warren Peterson.
7: It is pretty much the first budget. It's basically that budget that we put on her desk with working on the bipartisan items that we're trying to bring in from the governor's office.
5: The budget needs to be in place by the end of the month. It apparently was an electrical fire that set a house ablaze in Pine Top Sunday. One person inside the home killed, another hospitalized. Gas prices in the state averaging $4.68 a gallon. Diamondbacks home tonight against the Dodgers. Jeff Scott, Arizona News Audio.
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14: 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I am Larry Elder. 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Let's get back to Reverend Sharpton and what he said was President Trump's intention in having that UFC fight at the White House.
15: When they signed the Declaration of Independence, we were enslaved. Women couldn't vote. Only white male landowners could. So if we want to celebrate something, celebrate the people that corrected
16: right.
15: The insidious behavior of some of the founding fathers who extolled the right virtues but didn't practice them for all people and all genders. And I think that we have to do that very loudly, very boldly, and unapologetically. I mean, we're going to Washington, the anniversary of the March on Washington 63, August 28th this year. We need to bring out that, yes, we went from slavery to a president of the United States of color, but it was bloodshed, it was nights in jail, it was beatings, it was all kinds of things that got us there. Let's celebrate how we grew and the people that paid the price for it and that are continuing to pay the price now, because when we're dealing with this redistricting, Trump and others are trying to bring us back to an America that we struggled to get out of. So there is a connection of why that they're having these fights on the White House lawn, the UFO and all the whatever they call it, UFC, and all that, because they're trying to go back to that when, you know, they'd watch people have these fights for the slave masters and they'd be entertained by that. They're literally going back to that. Let's not forget.
16: The president has been a fan of boxing and of UFC for years, well before he became a public political figure. And now the reason President Trump is having this on the White House lawn is because he wants to go back to slavery, when white people would put their black slaves against each other and watch them fight. What kind of a tortured, twisted mind you have to come up with that? Has anybody else said that about the Trump having UFC have their championship fight on the grounds of the White House? Has anybody said that?
17: Well, you know what this is? This is like old Massa having a couple of slaves fight in a match, and then they watch them, and then they bet on them.
16: What kind of a sick person says that? Al Sharpton. But Trump is an incendiary. Trump is a bigot. Trump is a racist. This is the guy, Al Sharpton, who became famous, let's remember, by falsely accusing a man of raping Tawana Brawley. One of Sharpton's henchmen even said, "We all knew it was a lie." And when it was clear that this teenager was lying, Sharpton said, "It doesn't matter. Once this thing goes down, we'll be the baddest N-words in America," according to this former ally of Al Sharpton. Al Sharpton was in the thick of the Crown Heights riots of 1991 that one Jewish leader called the most serious pogrom in the history of America, when blacks were attacking Jews. A New York Times reporter was sent there, and he was told by his editors to cover it as if blacks were being attacked by Jews and Jews are attacking blacks. And he says, "It's not true. Everything I've observed is showing blacks attacking Jews. Hasn't gone both ways." He was reprimanded by this newspaper. Freddy's Fashion Mart. There was a dispute between a tenant and a subtenant in a building owned, by the way, by blacks. One of the persons disputing was a Jewish-owned business. And Sharpton turned it into black versus Jews. And some unhinged person runs in with a gun, shoots it up, and sets the place on fire. Al Sharpton was out there fanning the flames. Al Sharpton brought a bunch of people at the trial of the young men who were accused of raping the Central Park jogger. And one of the people, or some of the people that Sharpton brought down there, were chanting, "Her boyfriend did it. Her boyfriend did it." Sharpton was in the streets of Ferguson yelling, "No justice, no peace," before one word of testimony was ever taken. Turns out the officer was completely exonerated. Did Al Sharpton apologize? You know, Al Sharpton is on a videotape. You can go and see it on YouTube. Agreeing to deal cocaine with an undercover FBI agent. Who is on tape agreeing to deal cocaine remains a public figure, has a TV show on the weekends, and is a Democrat kingmaker, meaning every single major Democrat kisses his ring to get his support when they run for president. 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
16: 888-971-SHGE, 888-971-7243. I am Larry Elder. We are Salem News Channel. Kevin Hassett is the chair of the Economic Council, advisors to President Trump. Here's what he said about the economy, number 36.
26: The next thing is the incomes, real incomes, are soaring. If you look at real wage data, then the typical American family has gained about $3,000 since President Trump took office, after losing, after inflation, more than $3,000 under Joe Biden.
16: Here's what the Treasury Secretary, Scott Bessent, said, number nine.
0: On the economy, two words, resilience and prosperity. The continued resilience of the economy speaks for itself, even during the conflict, and it speaks to the strength of your leadership. Pro-growth policies are creating conditions for American families and businesses to prosper. We're entering the second half of our 250th anniversary year with renewed optimism and momentum. It has never been a better time to be an American, and as you said earlier, we have a record number of Americans working. The economy that you are building is not only strong, but secure and resilient and better positioned to compete globally. Real GDP has risen 2.7% over the past four quarters, something that many economists said couldn't be done. In the first quarter of 2026, despite the Iran conflict, GDP grew at a 2% annual rate. The Atlanta Fed GDP now is predicting 4.3% for this quarter. In terms of prices, I believe the prices are transitory. Oil will be lower than pre-conflict levels when this ends. Natural gas is already down, as you mentioned. Drug and pharmaceutical prices, they are plummeting, and rent is down. We are more resilient to energy price fluctuations due to your energy dominance agenda, deregulatory efforts, and we have never sold so much energy to the rest of the world. Business investment rose at a 10.4% annual rate in the first quarter. Capital expenditures and business equipment rose more than 17%, and that is as a result of the tax bill and tariffs. Jobs related to commercial construction, factory construction, are up 90,000 since your inauguration. In the past 2 months, the private sector, as Kelly said, has added 313,000 new jobs. And those are private sector jobs, sir, including 13,000 manufacturing jobs. We have construction jobs. We're building the factories, and those will turn into manufacturing jobs. The stock market has hit new highs. The stock market lives in the future. It is seeing the on the other side of this conflict. It is a strong symbol of optimism for the future. Corporate earnings are high, and wages are doing well. For the tax season, we had the best tax filing season in history, which is a victory for Main Street. The average refund was nearly $3,300, 11% increase from last tax filing season. And importantly, 62 million returns had one of your four signature policies. No tax on tips, no tax on overtime. They reduced taxes. 85% of our seniors paid no taxes on Social Security. And the deductibility of auto loans for American-made cars. For the what I believe is the most important government benefit for young people since the GI Bill, the Trump accounts, the app will be available on all major platforms tomorrow morning, and it will place the American dreams into the palms of the hands of parents and children. Nearly 6 million kids have been signed up for Trump accounts, and they will launch on July 4th, and it will be a great symbol of the 250th anniversary. Main Street prosperity, workers have seen positive wage gains. The unemployment rate remains low at 4.3%, and private sector job growth is strong. So just to reiterate, resilience and prosperity have been the marks of your second term.
16: Sounds like that depression that Paul Krugman was predicting, huh? Kevin Hassett talks about the negative news and why it's so negative. Number 33.
26: Well, look, in the end, people look at their wallets and they decide how to vote. And if they look at their wallets and look at how much money they have after, you know, the increase in prices, they're going to find that they have a lot more money. And the one other thing I could say is that the consumer sentiment index that was cited is a Michigan survey that's extremely partisan. I talked about this on TV last week, that basically when Joe Biden was there, the Democrats in the survey, they were euphoric. Their index was way above 100% during stagflation. Right now, it's the lowest on record, something like 30%. And so when you say that American consumers are really down in the dumps, what it is Democrats are in the dumps. Republicans have actually stayed around 80% on that survey all the way through.
16: Lowest on record consumer sentiment when during the Biden years, we had 9% inflation. averaged 5% over the 4 years. I've said this a million times. Family of four at the end of Biden paid $1,100 more for the same goods and services as that family paid at the beginning of Biden. But now consumer sentiment is even lower than during the Biden years. Are you kidding me? Scott Bessent talks about this, number 32.
1: Another way to phrase it, Maria, though, is many people have said to me, are you surprised that the market's gone up on bad news? And I said, you know, I don't think the news is that bad. I think the news is bad. The quality of the reporting, the anti-Americanism, people are so anti-President Trump, anti this administration, that you know, I have perfectly asymmetrical information, and I know we have something, Iranian Navy, their Air Force, the 80-90% of their missile factories they are done in, you know, their launch facilities. You know, I know 50% of the military is not getting paid. Police aren't reporting to the stations. I mean, if you were to look at a lot of these major news outlets, and especially the newspapers who now like putting opinion on the front page rather than facts, you would think we are losing. This is a wipeout. We wipe them out. So no, I'm not surprised, because again, the information that I have, that you know, we're looking through this.
2: But you've got.
16: We're going to talk about one of these news outlets, CBS. A student got an award from CBS, which now is beginning to revisit its left-wing stuff. They made changes at 60 Minutes. And guess what this student who's receiving an award from CBS said about CBS? 888-971-SAGE. I'm Larry Elder.
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16: 888-971-SAGE, 888-971-7243. I am Larry Elder. We are Salem News Channel. A lot to get to between now and the close of the program. In the third hour, we're going to talk to gubernatorial candidate Chad Bianco, Republican, who in most polls is either fourth or fifth with around 12%, half the percentage that Steve Hilton has. However, Javier Becerra is surging, as is Tom Steyer, and at least one poll has Steve Hilton in third place, not second place, meaning if that poll is accurate, it's possible that the top two finishes will be Democrats, in which case we will have zero chance of electing a Republican for governor. I'm going to talk to Chad Bianco about whether that possibility disturbs him, and if so, does he intend to perhaps do something about it? We're also going to be talking about the race for L.A. mayor. One poll shows all three pretty much even. The working class biography that we were sold of this candidate for Senate from Maine, the one with the Nazi tattoo, poor guy, grew up working class, turns out to be completely bogus. We'll talk about too. That as well. 888-971-SAGE, 888-971-7243. CBS has a new president. Her name is Barry Weiss. She's making some changes, making it less left-wing, criticizing the way 60 Minutes has been doing their coverage, including the way they edited the interview with Kamala Harris to make it sound more coherent. So they're making some moves to be more responsible. But this student who won an award from CBS is unhappy that CBS is being more responsible. He wants it to be the way it used to be. Number 10.
10: Me, and that was Scott Pelley, so. First and foremost, I want to thank the Natus Foundation for this award. I want to thank my friends, family, and my teacher, Ashley Porter. She and my mom are in the room tonight. I want to thank them for the resources and the support that I wouldn't be here without. And while I want to thank CBS News for funding this generous gift towards my education, I want to also acknowledge how the recent direction of the outlet stains the legacy of Mike Wallace, the namesake of this scholarship. As corporate elites take hold, over the very pipes through which our information flows, journalism that serves the people becomes increasingly harder to come by, yet ever more crucial. And what the people want is the truth. So if at any time you hesitate to utter the word genocide or remain silent in the face of blatant lies, remember to ask yourself, who is this for? I hope you choose us. Thank you.
9: Larry will be right back. Stay tuned.
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14: News. I'm John Saucier. President Trump says talks with Iran have been moving at a rapid pace. The president also spoke with

0: 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And now live from the studios of the Talk of the Quad Cities, KQ&A, we're talking Verde Valley today on Talk of the Town. 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
1: Good afternoon, everybody. I'm back here again with Christian Oliva Del Rio, our president and CEO of the Greater Verde Valley Chamber of Commerce. Christian, how are you doing this afternoon?
2: I'm doing all right, my friend. How are you?
1: I'm doing great. This is so new to be hosting this new show, and I'm excited.
2: This is exciting. I know. It's kind of weird being on this end of the interview, and I'm glad it's with you.
1: Yeah. Well, I'm glad you're my first guest. I can mess up, and it won't be too big a deal. Right? All right. Well, cool. Well, let's dive in. You know, we probably have some listeners across the Verde Valley and across the Quad Cities who may not be as familiar with the Chamber of Commerce. So why don't we start off just telling us a little bit about the Greater Verde Valley Chamber and its mission and vision.
2: Sure. So our mission is to promote a vibrant business community, serve as the voice of commerce, and enhance the quality of life in the Greater Verde Valley region. So just that, breaking it down a little bit, right? So chambers of commerce historically have been kind of that government watchdog, if you will, in the community for businesses, small business, right? And so we do a lot of advocacy behind the scenes. Some chambers go as far as getting a little bit more political and might, you know, endorse candidates or whatnot. But we're unique in the Verde Valley in that our chamber really does represent several of the municipalities here. And what we tend to do is work more closely with our municipalities, right? So there's this huge benefit that, you know, collaboration and partnership helps us all to succeed. We all have the same end game, right? We want our communities to thrive, we want our businesses to thrive, and we want our economy to grow. And we find, and I've been blessed to be in this position for about 19 years now, that, you know, we work better together rather than being adversaries, right? So that's where we're a little more unique, I think. You know, there's actually a saying in the chamber world that if you've seen one chamber, you've seen one chamber. You know, your chamber kind of thrives, and it depends on your own community and, you know, how we all work together. And that's what we're geared more towards. Business advocacy, first off. But community engagement and community involvement and community promotion.
1: That's amazing.
2: That's kind of
1: community,
2: what we do best.
1: Community is that huge word, right? And
2: yeah.
1: You, thank you for your service for 19 years doing what you're doing for the Verde Valley. I've been so blessed to be a part of the chamber and to come to a lot of the events, be able to host some events. So I know I've gotten a lot of benefits out of it for myself personally, developing dynamic relationships, new business contacts, etc.
2: Sure.
1: But what are some other benefits of joining the chamber? You know, people might be on the fence. They might not think, what's that all about? Or it's just some sort of happy hour.
2: Sure.
1: What are really some of the benefits of chamber membership that you'd like to share with the listeners?
2: Yeah, you know, so I think with most chambers, and what maybe a lot of people don't realize is that it is just that. You are supporting the community. Because I hear a lot of times from some businesses, you know, they might do all of their own marketing and promotion and all of this, and that's great. And they may not necessarily need our services. But what they don't realize is that when you join a chamber, you are really supporting your entire community, right? There's ways for you to give back through the chamber, right? And that's one thing that we do. We're very engaged in our local community, Verde Valley-wide. So even though our main offices are located in Cottonwood, we serve the entire Verde Valley. We are a regional chamber, have been since 1948. We were established in 1948 as the Verde Valley Chamber. So we've kind of gone back to our roots in that realm. But, you know, what a lot of businesses might need, and especially new entrepreneurs or new business owners, right, is a way to connect to the business community at large. So networking is huge, right? Promotion, marketing. You might be a new business and might not be able to really afford or have a large marketing budget, right? And so chamber can help out in a lot of ways. When you're listed through our member directory, you have a micro website. So we find that a lot of our businesses are mom and pop sole proprietors. right? They're not large corporations, right? So they may not have that large marketing budget. So through the chamber, they're able to do a lot more. We also help a lot with social media promotion. We help a lot of our young businesses, if you will, by supporting them through our social media network. Again, on our online directory, I'm just preparing a report for the city of Cottonwood and looking at our numbers for our online directory have more than tripled since last year. So we're getting that traffic, unique visitors to the website that are actually looking for our businesses, right? So we also do a printed member directory, which is also a huge benefit, getting that exposure, getting yourself out in the community, right? And so, yeah, that's a big part of it, promotion, marketing, and the micro-website networking, right? And then, obviously, we do some advocacy at the state level. We're members of ACE, which is Arizona Chamber Execs. And every year, we've got 50-plus chambers across the state that goes to the Day of the Legislature, and we present them with a business-friendly agenda that we think they need to be paying attention to. So it's a wide gamut of things that we can do for you.
1: Right, so we've got a lot there. We got not only the networking, yeah. We've got the marketing, the advocacy, the strengthening of, you know, these individuals' businesses. And
2: sure.
1: we need to learn from each other, and we need to, you know, really hold each other up is what a lot of the chambers and you are speaking towards. So
2: yeah.
1: when you're finding here in the Verde Valley, we have a mix of kind of older businesses that have been established and newer businesses. Can you maybe target what a newer business might be looking for in support when they get the support from you guys versus a more established business that may not yet be a part of the chamber?
2: Sure. So, you know, it's interesting, especially recently, and I'm going to say recently, COVID era moving forward. You know, we've seen a lot more people do, they're entrepreneurs, they're living that dream. COVID shook things up. They're looking for a new way to either, you know, promote what they may have dreamed of being, you know, or doing with their own business. And so, with new members, there's really not a difference, in my humble opinion, between a new member and an old member, right? We really do service them the same. We give them the same opportunities. Some of the quicker, maybe more things that they'll see up front is when you first join, we have a couple deals that, like with the Verde Independent, local newspaper, local radio, that are giving some discounts to our new members. But again, we give just as much exposure to our existing members. So, you know, one of the things that's a little challenging for me to see is that, you know, I love seeing new members and new businesses, but, you know, it's kind of tight within the first year to 2 years. We're looking at, you know, are they going to survive, right, and make it through? And so, obviously, that's where we really want to step in and help them a lot more in their first initial promotions and getting their business established.
1: Yeah, that's great. And I think that's what we're going to talk about on our second segment together here. It's kind of what is the business community facing here in the Verde Valley? What are you seeing?
2: Right.
1: What are you hearing? Because I always ask you that, and you've helped give a lot of insight with from the visitor center to just so many people you're connected with. So we're going to come back and really dive into that now in the next segment. Yeah. And I'm excited to hear about that. Christian, are you down, down for that?
2: I'm down. I'm here, brother.
1: All right, guys. Well, again, you're listening to Talk of the Town, Verde Valley on KQNA, AM 1130, 99.9 in Prescott, 95.5 Prescott Valley, Cottonwood, and online with the free AZ Hometown Radio app. We'll be right back.
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1: We are back, everyone, and I am here again with the President and CEO of the Greater Verde Valley Chamber of Commerce, Christian Oliva del Rio. Christian, we are starting this next segment by talking about the Verde Valley economy and the trends that you're seeing. So I want to talk let's focus on the positive. What excites you most about looking forward into the next few months? Because it's hard to see mm-hmm. next few years, right? No one knows really. But for the next few months, what's exciting you about the Verde Valley economy?
2: So, you know, obviously, okay, we want to focus positive, but yeah, things are challenging, obviously, right? But, you know, I think that we in the Verde Valley, and again, I'm sure it could be this way in other areas or regions, but, you know, that to me is the biggest positive, is that the entire Verde Valley seems to come together as a region. We each have our own municipalities here, and we all have our unique identities, right? But I attended a Zoom meeting this morning that was the Verde Valley Mayors and Managers meeting. Every mayor in the Verde Valley, including Sedona, because I include Sedona in the Verde Valley, from Sedona to Cottonwood to Jerome, everybody was there. Each mayor and each city or town manager. We also had our district supervisors for the county, Nikki Check and Dee Jenkins were there. We had Yavapai College there. This to me has just been, that is the most positive thing I have ever seen, is that you got all of our municipalities coming together trying to figure out, hey, these are some of the challenges we're facing over here. What are you guys doing about it? Or what could we do about it, right? The collaboration and partnership Verde Valley-wide to me is amazing, right? Another thing, this is kind of a double-edged sword, but the amount of entrepreneurs and new business owners that I'm seeing coming in has been exciting, right? People have great ideas and great services and or products that they're wanting to share, and that's great. I think we need to keep building our economy by bringing in new business, right, and growing that. The double-edged sword, obviously, is it's really hard to run your own business, right, and with, unfortunately, costs going up, right?
1: Sure.
2: That's challenging. And so, you know, to see our entrepreneurs make it the first year to 2 years is huge.
1: Yeah, those are the hardest, as we all know, right?
2: Really.
1: So with these entrepreneurs, let's talk about that. I mean, that is exciting, mm-hmm. But it is also very hard, knowing that myself. How is the chamber, what are some of the events maybe that you guys have been putting on or promoting you think would be extremely valuable for some of these entrepreneurs?
2: Yeah, so, you know, we recently, and again, thanks to you and the Blazin' M, recently hosted a regional chamber mixer. That went away pre-COVID, was one of the last ones, so it's been a good 6+ years, right, since we've had one. And it was a little nerve-wracking early on. We weren't sure if we were going to make it and hit our goals, but we ended up with over 400 business people that came through that day. We had over 36, 40-plus tabletops, right, businesses that joined us to share their wares and share the information about their business. That's huge. Chamber mixers, whether they're in Sedona or in the Verde Valley, you have to be engaged. You have to be a part of the community and the business community, right? We've got a huge event coming up, our annual dinner. This is our, we've been in business for 76 years. And our annual dinner is one of the bigger events of the year. And it's going again, thank you, Ryan. We'll be hosted at the Blazin' M Ranch. It's the Wild, Wild West is the theme. We're pretty excited about that and how fitting for us to host it at the Blazin' M Ranch. You guys have been an amazing partner, and we truly appreciate you. But, you know, it's like you join the gym and then you don't go, right? If you're going to join the chamber, you got to go. You got to be engaged. You got to come to everything. We have workshops that you can attend, lessons, trainings, all kinds of amazing events like that. You got to engage.
1: Great analogy. Like, I know I paid for my gym for 2 years without going, so it was terrible. But yes, with my chambers, I get to participate very often. And like you said, Keith Ferrazzi wrote a book, Never Eat Alone. I recommend that to our listeners out there. But it's about also what can you give, right? It's not coming to take from the chamber. I think of my benefit money that we pay towards the Greater Verde Valley and the Sedona Chamber, Prescott Chamber, and Prescott Valley Chamber.
2: Right.
1: We think of that as a contribution to those communities, like you said.
2: Sure.
1: But it's also about what a business and what us as business owners can do to put in to the chamber, right? Not only just with the money, but also with our time and energy. Are there any things you need as a chamber now from either your membership who might be listening or people who are not members who want to come contribute but also really be a part of it?
2: You know, I think, so we're a small but mighty staff. There are only two of us now here at our local chamber, and that can be challenging at times. And thank God, I knock wood, that, you know, we're keeping up with all of the demands, obviously.
1: Wait, let me ask you, are you guys hiring?
2: Well, so yes and no. Still, we're, believe it or not, I was working on our budget this morning, so we're trying to calculate that out. But what I'm looking at potentially is contract work, right? We're thinking more along the lines of an event specialist, you know, that will help us significantly. But, you know, I again, looking at our numbers and the presentation I'm doing on our annual report, volunteerism. If you can volunteer at your local chamber or any organization for that matter, we couldn't function without our volunteers, you know. And when I'm looking at the dollars and cents, if I just calculate out the number of hours that our volunteers are giving us at, let's just say, minimum wage, $15, we're over $58,000. that is being donated by volunteers to back into our community and to our organization. That's huge, right?
1: Absolutely. So, and I have a lot of people who actually approach me at the Blaze and M looking to do volunteerism, and we say, you can't. We're a for-profit business. But you are a wonderful opportunity. How can those people who might be listening today either approach the Greater Verde Valley or another local chamber? How can they approach you? Is it through the website? What's the best way?
2: So we do actually a link through the website, which is verdevalleychamber.org. We do have a whole section on volunteerism and how you can volunteer for different opportunities, because we actually run two visitor centers, and we definitely could use some help in staffing that. If you love telling people where to go with a smile on your face, we're the organization for you. And, you know, then we also have other opportunities like the annual dinner, like Verde River Day is another huge one, right? And so, you know, people can definitely choose different areas that they might want to volunteer their time in. But, you know, it's funny because just talking about this right before I came here, I was doing some research on another organization, and it's called Volunteer Sedona Verde Valley, and volunteersedonaverdevalley.org, and you can go to their website, and you will find every nonprofit organization, trail fund, trash pickups, all these clubs and organizations that have opportunities for you to volunteer your time here locally within the Verde Valley. And it's an amazing, amazing organization. And a lot of great, you can do everything from food packing to cleaning a trail, you know?
1: That's a wonderful promotion to that group. Shows how selfless you are, not just your website, also these other groups that are out there. Say that one website one more time, and your website.
2: Sure. It's Volunteer Sedona Verde Valley.
1: And then the Greater Verde Valley is?
2: And the verdevalleychamber.org.
1: Awesome.
2: For sure.
1: Well, Christian, it's been wonderful having you. Thanks so much for being with me.
2: My pleasure, my friend. It's always good to see you.
1: All right, Christian. Thanks, everybody. Right. Again, that was the Greater Verde Valley Chamber President and CEO. I'm Ryan from the Blaze and M. You're listening to the Talk of the Town of Verde Valley on KQ&AM 1130, 99.9, Prescott 99.5, 95.5, Prescott Valley, Cottonwood, and online with the AZ Hometown Radio app. We'll be right back. Thanks, everyone.
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21: Arizona News Audio. Attorney General Chris Mays is suing several large health insurance companies and management company MultiPlan, alleging price fixing and collusion. Mays says the group used algorithms and AI to conjure up unfair prices for medical providers and patients alike.
22: Providers, doctors, nurses, hospitals across Arizona have been paid far less than what it actually costs to deliver care. Sometimes they turn to patients to cover the difference.
21: An Arizona man convicted of stabbing his friend to death granted a new trial by the state Supreme Court, which said there were errors made that could have influenced the jury's decision. One dead, one hurt in a house fire in Pine Top Sunday. Fire District Battalion Chief Richie Halcomb.
23: One occupant had escaped the residence and sought help at a neighbor. Firefighters entered the structure through the rear of the residence and located the second occupant. The occupant was transported to the local hospital here in Sholo, Summit Healthcare, where they were later pronounced deceased.
21: Connie Weber, Arizona News Audio.
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0: 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We're talking Verde Valley today on Talk of the Town. 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
1: Howdy, and here on KQNA, I am so excited to be talking to our next guest this afternoon. Everyone, this is Shel Smart. She is the manager of Parks and Communication for the town of Clarkdale. Shel, how are you doing this afternoon?
2: Oh, I'm great. I'm very happy to be here. Thank you.

0: It's so great to see you. For some of our listeners who may not know you, can you tell us a little bit about your role with the town of Clarkdale?
1: Yes. So I have the funnest job in the world. I get to plan all the fun things that we do in Clarkdale, and I also get to work on anything communications related for the town. So we're a small team. Everybody wears a few hats, and those are the two that I get to wear.
0: Well, they are big hats, and I'm glad you have fun, because when people have fun doing what they do, they make it a lot of fun for other people. And I think as being a new part of the Clarkdale community, I've really enjoyed getting to know your events and what the town is doing. So tell us a little bit about the concerts in the park now. That's underway, and the year's lineup is looking amazing. But why has this series become such a popular community tradition?
1: You know, I really think that this series is where all of the Verde Valley community comes together. Everybody loves it. We try to provide something for everyone when it comes to the musical selections that are up on the stage. And this year is going to be no exception. We're going to have an absolutely incredible lineup, and we're really looking forward to welcoming everybody. We do have two sponsors, so I have to do a shout out for them real quick. Jennifer Griffin with State Farm Insurance and WeCom Fiber. They really help to support our music series each year.
0: Excellent. Yes, thanks to them. And tell us a little bit about it. First of all, logistics, where, when, how can people find out more?
1: Yeah, so our concert series, I hope everybody listening has been to at least one. We end up having around 1,200 at each event, sometimes up to 1,600, 1,700 sometimes. But we all meet up at Town Park, which is 1001 Main Street in historic downtown Clarkdale. It's right next to the iconic gazebo there in Town Park. And it's 7 to 9 p.m., and it's just about every other Saturday throughout the summer season, and actually it extends into September now. So during the hottest months, we're looking at one concert because it just gets so hot, but we try to have at least one a month on Saturdays throughout the summer.
0: Now, that's amazing. Now, you just did your first one that featured local honey, correct?
1: Yes, that's correct. So
0: how did that one go? Tell us about it.
1: Yeah, so we had over 1,600 people there. There's a lot of laughing, line dancing. Local Honey is, of course, a big local favorite. We have a couple teachers who are in that band, so Mingus-Eaton High School graduates come out and support those teachers. And it's just always a lot of fun, very laid back. But for the number of people who come to the park, it's pretty incredible how much energy and yet still how laid back that reggae concert is every year.
0: Yeah, and I wish, you know, I was talking to Michelle here in the studio, I wish I was not on stage myself, because I saw all the cool videos on social media, everybody having fun at that concert, and I was so jealous that I had to be a bad Elvis performer. So,
1: well, hopefully you'll come to the next one.
0: No, I work every Saturday, but we'll figure it out. I'm looking for a replacement out there if anybody wants to reach out to me at Blazin' M. Okay, now let's talk about the next band and the next concert in the series. Who's that and what date is that?
1: Yeah, so Red Canyon Band, or I'm sorry, actually, Poppy Hartman and The Storm is coming up on June 6th, so that's this Saturday. And they are a new blues band. We're really looking forward to their debut. It's actually a really big band. They're going to have 7 people up there in the gazebo, and you know, their musicianship is really incredible. That's why our committee picked them. So we're hoping that the community agrees with us, thinks they were a great selection. So we'd love to see everybody this Saturday from 7 to 9. Come enjoy some blues and a little bit of rock mixed in with the blues.
0: Now, you mentioned the committee. Tell us a little bit about how these bands have been selected.
1: Yeah, so we have an all-volunteer committee that comes together every year, and they sort through between 50 and 70 bands that apply every year. And so our department works hard to recruit those bands, bring back our favorites, and find a few new ones each year. And then that committee works really hard to pick something that will represent the musical taste of just about everybody in the area. And we're very grateful for their help with making those choices, because they are hard choices to make every year.
0: Yeah, we got a lot of talented musicians and bands in the area, that's for sure. So, okay, so we've got June 6th. Take us through the rest of the schedule and the bands that are coming up.
1: Okay, thanks. Absolutely. So June 20th, we have Red Canyon Band Phoenix. That is a new country band. That's going to be a lot of fun. You'll get to see all of our line dancers out there on the concrete slab. They come and they line dance to every single concert, whether it's country or not. So we're excited to have country music for them this time. And then on 4th of July, we have a special concert. We do not usually have a concert on 4th of July, but because this year fell on a Saturday, we are going to do that from 7 to 9, and that's featuring a band called Rhythm Edition. They play a bunch of patriotic hits and rock and roll, all your favorite 4th of July hits.
0: Wow, so that's incredible. And so you decided to do one this year, the 4th of July celebration. Before we move to the next part of the band lineup, tell us about what you guys got planned for this 4th of July event.
1: Yes. So we absolutely are so grateful for our partners with City of Cottonwood. They always do a lot in Cottonwood, and so we appreciate and support all of their events. In the morning, Clarkdale has a long-standing, old-fashioned 4th of July event that starts at 7 a.m., and that is our pancake breakfast fundraiser for our police department and our local fire department. And then at 9 o'clock, we have a kids' parade every year. That's the star of the show. The kids dress up, they get on their bicycles, they get out their wagons, they come out and they win prizes in the parade, and everybody cheers them on. This year, because it's the 250th, we are expanding our community parade so that everybody in the Verde Valley, anyone who wants to join in with their family, friends, their nonprofit organization, their business, anyone can come and walk, roller stroll with the kids and decorate, dress up, show their pride for their community and our country. And we're really looking forward to having the greatest parade that Clarkdale's ever had. So we hope everyone here will go on our website, clarkdale.az.gov, and visit our 4th of July page. And you don't need to sign up. If you want to walk, roller, stroll, you just come the day of, starting at 8 a.m. to our school at Clarkdale Jerome Elementary School, and we'll get you signed in, and we'll show you where to wait, and then we'll all march down Main Street together. It's going to be a lot of fun. We are also going to have some floats this year, although we have a limited number of spaces, but if anyone is interested in that, they do need to pre-register for the vehicles and floats. But at that same web page, all the information and details are there to get connected if they would like to register a float in the parade. So our events at the park after the parade, we'll have vendors, we'll have free games for the kids. Salt River Material Group always sponsors the games for the kids. It's a lot of fun. We'll have food at the park and a lot of activities, and then we'll wrap up by noon, and we'll let everybody go home, cool off, and then anyone who would like to have a bit of a more laid-back kind of event at the concert, they're welcome to come back 7 to 9 at Town Park for the concert. And anybody who wants to go see fireworks, we hope they will go enjoy Cottonwood's fireworks show. It's always great.
0: That's incredible. I love how there was absolutely no red tape to getting into that parade. You're just going to show up, walk, roll, or stroll. I love how you say it. I don't know if there's anybody going to be watching the parade, because I think everybody's just going to be walking and rolling and strolling through it. And that'll be fun, right? I mean, that sounds amazing. And the addition of the kids' parade, I'm excited. I'm going to get up early, and I'm going to come and cheer those guys on, and I'll roll down the road as well. Okay, now we are actually going to be bringing a float, right? And we're very excited about that. So more to see this year from one of our floats. All right, so then let's hop back to this concert series. That was the 4th of July, which was Rhythm Edition. Tell us what comes after that.
1: Yes, so on August 1st, we have a band returning. They're called Outside the Line. They play oldies and Motown. This is also a big band feel. They come down from the Valley. They do a wonderful job. We had rave reviews last year, so come on out if you like oldies and Motown. And then on August 15th, we have Comeback Buddy. Comeback Buddy has played in our concert series 8 times now, and they play 50s and oldies. They get all dressed up. They wear the poodle skirts. They play all of those favorite, those oldies Fuck favorites.
0: Off.
1: Yes.
0: It was easy to have them come back. Okay.
1: Oh, yeah. They always look forward to this
0: okay,
1: event.
0: Okay, here we go.
1: Yeah.
0: The Comeback Buddy, that was on August, you said, 15th?
1: August 15th.
0: Okay.
1: Yep. And then September 5th, we are Gnaughty Bits. That's a rock band, a local favorite again. We always have huge numbers that night. And then closing out the season, September 19th, Tommy Rocks the Beatles is a Beatles tribute band. They always do a great job closing out the season. It's a lot of fun. He brings musicians and artists on stilts, and they get dressed up in huge papier-mâché heads that look like John Lennon, and all sorts of surprises end up happening at that final concert featuring Tommy Anderson with Tommy Rocks the Beatles.
0: That is incredible. What a great lineup to you and the volunteers on the commission who chose those bands. That sounds incredible. I'm sure a lot of people are going to very much enjoy those concerts. Thanks for putting those on for the community. Let's pivot a little bit over to the Selma Mangini Steam Park. That was an exciting opening that you and the town came together on. It's a long process to get something like that built, and it's been open. And tell us a little bit about how that's been going.
1: Oh, thank you, Ryan. Yes, so we've had over 20,000 visitors who have come to the park more than 50,000 times since the park opened about a year ago. And that park has a lot of inclusive play areas. We've got a couple zip lines there and walking paths. We have little play areas for the older kids, play areas for the smaller kids. And we have a lot of educational elements at that park that we're really proud of. So one of the special things about it is that we have demonstration stations there that are really related to sustainability, to water conservation, to energy conservation. And the goal is that people will visit the park, which is in Lower Clarkdale at 700 and 701 Main Street in Lower Clarkdale. And they will go and learn about what they can do to help us conserve water in the Verde Valley and also conserve energy. And there's just a lot of beautiful things at the park, too. We have pollinator gardens, you know, a lot of beautiful flowers, some local art we're very proud of. Our first sculptures that were commissioned by Clarkdale artists are in the park. So that's something to be watching for. We'll have two more coming in the next few months. And, yeah, it's a lot of fun. It's a space for a community to come together and enjoy some shady fun.
0: Good. Yeah, we'd like the shade in the summertime when it gets hot, right? Now, you guys do such a great job with so few hands in the city staff. So, you know, we know that relies makes it important to have some volunteers as a part of your programs. Tell us a little bit about the town's volunteer program and the different ways your residents can get involved and have been getting involved.
1: Thank you so much for asking that question, because our volunteer program is the lifeblood for Parks and Rec in Clarkdale, and it's also how we keep the entire town really moving, because we consider all of our, you know, our council members, our board and commission members. These are people who are donating their time and making a big impact in their role. So we have currently almost 100 volunteers who come and assist in some way in Clarkdale. Many of those are helping us with our events. So 4th of July is a big one. We'd love to see some new volunteers for 4th of July because, like I said, we have an expanded parade, so we're going to need some extra helping hands. But anyone who is interested in signing up to volunteer can visit clarkdale.az.gov/volunteer. Or they can contact us in Parks and Rec, and we are happy to walk them through the steps. One thing I'm really proud of is if any of your listeners are out there thinking, you know, I have a specific talent that I would love to share with the community, then we want to hear from that person what they would like to contribute or help with, and then we try to design a volunteer role around that passion, interest, or expertise.
0: That's really awesome. That's probably why you have such a big volunteer pool, but I know it needs more. So I hope everybody visits that website, comes out and really thinks, like, wow, I can align some of my gifts, my passions, to giving back to the town of Clarkdale. That sounds incredible. I can't wait to do volunteering with the town as well. Now, with that said, if we're looking for forward now, we just talked about the 4th of July. Are there any things into the fall besides, or the summer of the fall, that's not the concert series? Any other things you want to share with our listeners that you're excited about?
1: Yes.

0: So this fall, we will have our Halloween event. It's always a really big hit. We have a safe trick-or-treat event that the police department comes out and helps with. Our fire and ambulance come out and help with. We shut down the streets so that the kids can get out there and trick-or-treat from house to house. And our Main Street houses, they are absolutely wonderful. They are really the ones who put on the event for everybody. They go out and they decorate their lawns and compete with each other. So we hope everybody will look forward to that this Halloween.
1: I came last year and it was a blast. I have not been that excited about Halloween since Prescott. This was amazing on this side of the Mingus Mountain. So thanks again, Shell, for doing what you do for the town of Clarkdale, for being a part of the vibrant community we have here in the Verde Valley. And that's it for today. I'm done with my first show. I'm Ryan from the Blazin' M. You've been listening to Talk of the Town, Verde Valley on KQAM 1130, 99.9 in Prescott, 95.5 Prescott Valley Cottonwood, and online with the free AZ Hometown Radio app. We'll be right back.
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5: 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Attorney General Chris Mays is suing several large health insurance companies and management company MultiPlan, alleging price fixing and collusion. Mays says the group used algorithms and AI to conjure up unfair prices for medical providers and patients alike.
6: Providers, doctors, nurses, hospitals across Arizona have been paid far less than what it actually costs to deliver care. Sometimes they turn to patients to cover the difference.
5: An Arizona man convicted of stabbing his friend to death granted a new trial by the state Supreme Court, which said there were errors made that could have influenced the jury's decision. One dead, one hurt in a house fire in Pine Top Sunday. Fire District Battalion Chief Richie Halcomb.
7: One occupant had escaped the residence and sought help at a neighbor. Firefighters entered the structure through the rear of the residence and located the second occupant. The occupant was transported to the local hospital here in Sholo, Summit Healthcare, where they were later pronounced deceased.
5: Connie Weber, Arizona News Audio.
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13: Fox News, I'm Tom Rigotti. As talks continue with Iran to end the war, President Trump is trying to ensure a ceasefire between Israel and the terror group Hezbollah holds in Lebanon. Fox's Lucas Tomlinson reports.
14: In a post on Truth Social, Trump writes he had a productive call with Israeli Prime Minister Benjamin Netanyahu and a very good call with Hezbollah. And they agreed that all shooting will stop, that Israel will not attack them, and they will not attack Israel.
13: The Prime Minister says he told Trump if Hezbollah attacks Israel, Israel will attack the terror targets in Lebanon. The Justice Department plans to freeze its anti-weaponization fund, criticized by both Republicans and Democrats. Fox's David Spunt reports.
15: That fund is on life support. Last week, a federal judge in Virginia ruled the fund must be paused while she sorted through legal issues.
13: The fund was created after President Trump settled his lawsuit against